Greetings. This is River West Radio, WXRW 104.1 FM. This is the Michael Graham Show, Sports Plus. I am Michael Graham, your host. I am also known as Lasana Mohamed Abdiel. The Michael Graham Show, Sports Plus, is brought to you by Sports International. Today is Thursday, August 20th, 2026. And here's what's going on in the world of sports and beyond. But remember, I report sports news. I do not make it. That's just in case somebody listening have a discrepancy with the report. Starting out in breaking news as we do most of the time. The last 3 weeks we haven't had any breaking news. But today I do. And unfortunately I have some sad breaking news. And that is this. Bill Rasmussen, founder of ESPN, passed on Monday, August 18th. He was 93 years old. And for those of you who do not know what ESPN means, ESPN means Entertainment Sports Professional Network. So again, the founder of ESPN Sports Network, Bill Rasmussen, passed on Monday, August 18th. And we lost another great one in sports because I know how people love watching ESPN, and that's they do a pretty good job of reporting sports, although I do have some problems with some other programs they have, but I'll get into that a little later. Anyway, I'm doing a follow-up. Of course, a lot of my listeners know, a lot of the listeners know, a lot of people know, period, not just listening to my show, about the case with Nolan Ryan, the Nolan Ryan case. For those of you who do not know about the Nolan Ryan case, Nolan Ryan is an 18-year-old college student from Mississippi. He went on a boat trip with some so-called friends of his, and I say so-called, and you will know why in a little bit. He went on some boat trip on the 4th of July. And he was the only black on the trip. He went on this trip with five white males, so supposedly his friend. They came back. He didn't. They found his body 2 days later in the water. And there's been all kinds of various reports about it. What I'm trying to do is just gather all the facts and report on it. Now we'll see that. We'll follow this case to the very end and get as many facts as I can and present them to the listeners. Right now, what's currently going on is there's an independent investigation that's taking place, and it's being led by the family attorney, Benjamin Crump. And Benjamin Crump is well known for handling cases like this. So hopefully they will get to the bottom of this, find out the truth, and punish the people who did it, if in fact someone murdered him. Or if not, just bring that family some kind of a consolation and some kind of a peace of mind to know what happened to their son. Okay, moving on. My lead story and top report is this, and that is the 2026 Basketball Hall of Fame inductees enshrinement was held on this past Saturday, August 15th. And I don't have enough time to go through all of the whole program, but I will reel off the nine people that was inducted, and they are number one, Glenn Rivers, or Glenn Doc Rivers, who also played for Marquette University. I don't call Glenn Doc because there's only one Doc, that's Dr. J. Anyway, Glenn Rivers, Candace Parker, CP3, the first and real CP3, Amari Stoudemire. I got a discrepancy about him being in. I'm like, what did he do? Okay, Elena Del Don, Mark Few, Shaniqua Holstrom, Joey Crawford, referee, Mike D'Antoni, and the 1996 U.S. Women's National Team. Those are the eight people that was inducted and enshrined, and the ninth was a team. So those are your 2026 Basketball Hall of Fame inductees. Okay, let's bring it on home. Let's get you all caught up with your Milwaukee Brewers. And this is what's going on with the Milwaukee Brewers currently. Tuesday, August 18th, the Brewers played the Marlins. My fault, not the Marlins, but the

the Mariners and Brewers 5, Mariners 7. Wednesday, August 19th, Brewers 5, Mariners 7. And today, Brewers finally came through, Brewers 7 and the Mariners 4. All games were played in Milwaukee. Next up, the Brewers will play the Braves in a two-game series on Friday, Friday the 21st, and Saturday, August 22nd. Both games will be played here in Milwaukee. The Brewers are currently in first place in NL Central, and they have a record of 78-49, which is the best overall in all of Major League Baseball. So Milwaukeeans have to be proud. The Brewers have the best winning, have the best record and overall winning percentage in all of baseball, and they're closely followed by, of course, the defending champions, and that is the Los Angeles Dodgers, and their record is 77-51. So that's a very, very tight race. Okay, moving on. This is your August sports calendar. These are your sporting events and things that's taking place in the month of August, and they are NFL preseason. NFL preseason starts, that will start August 13th, and it will run through August 30th. Hoop It Up. In Milwaukee, Hoop It Up was held on August 14th, 15th, and 16th. Of course, basketball's Hall of Fame, 2026 Basketball Hall of Fame induction enshrinement was August 15th. Little League World Series will be August 19th through the 30th. U.S. Open Tennis Tournament, I love that. Can't wait to see that. That will be held August 23rd through September 13th. And the NCAA Division I college basketball, college football season rather, will be held on, that will start on August 27th. Also, some non-sporting events that's taking place, Wisconsin State Fair, which just took place as well. So those are some of your, those are your major sporting events for the month of August. Okay, because this is baseball season, and I have been covering baseball primarily because this is baseball season, although I'm covering basketball too because the WNBA basketball season is taking place, so we cannot forget our women. So we're not going to forget our women. So, but my primary focus is going to be on baseball. So last week I did a special report on Major League Baseball stadiums, fields, and parks. I'm going to follow up with that, but I'm going to follow up with the two reports, and it's going to be on Major League Baseball domes and retractable roofs, and I'm also going to go into the Negro League. The Negro League had a, I'm going to go into their places that they played. They played in domes, and they played in fields and parks, and so I'm going to go into that so my listeners will know just what kind of conditions, what places that the Negro League players play, being that they were barred from playing Major League Baseball. People want to know, well, where did they play? And what sizes were they, stadiums or parks or whatever? So I have all that information for you. I did a lot of research to come up with all this information. So here we go. Before I get started, the very first fact that people need to know is this, and that is there's a field called Sandlot Field. It's in New York City. It was in, it was used, for utilized from 1930 to 1950. Sandlot Field is underneath the 59th Street Bridge in New York City, and the Negro Leagues played some of their games there. And check this out. I want my listeners to listen to this very closely. Sandlot Field was the very first covered enclosed baseball field. Yes, it was. Now, the intention at that time, well, we're going to put these niggers, put them underneath this bridge, and just put them underneath that bridge. Yeah, right. So the intention was to make it difficult for them, put them underneath, playing underneath the bridge, but they did not know that what they did not know is that when it rained, they didn't have to worry about rain. And some of the other obstacles that caused them to, that would cause a baseball game to be delayed or to be stopped because of weather. So, yeah, Sandlot Field in New York City was underneath the 59th Street Bridge in New York. And the Negro League used the Negro League played on that field. And check this out. That field
And that field and that bridge is still there. So if you ever go to New York, check it out. Okay, now, last week, again, I did a special report on Major League Baseball parks, stadiums, and fields. This week, I'm going to do a special report on Major League Baseball domes and retractable roofs because there are they do exist in the league. And what a lot of people don't know is that every baseball team does not have a retractable roof, and they don't play in a dome. So let's start with the domes first. There are five domes, and I'm going to go over the five domes. The first and foremost, and the first of its kind, is, the Houston Astrodome. The Houston Astrodome is in Houston, of course, and the Houston Astros play there. Okay? Next is the King Dome, where the Mariners used to play. The next is the Metrodome, where the Twins played. And next is the Sky Dome, where the Blue Jays played. And the current one, and the only dome remaining that they're playing in now, of these domes, some of the other domes have been they've been reconstructed. Is a Tropicana Field, Tropicana Field Dome. And that was constructed in 1998, and the Rays played in. And that is the only remaining one that of those six that are still remaining. Those other five have been some of them are no longer there, been torn down, and others have just been remodeled. Okay, now moving on. There are only a lot of people think this. There are only of all the teams, the 30 teams that are in Major League Baseball, there are only seven that has retractable roofs. Just seven. And you're going to be quite surprised with the last one, and I'm going to reel off on here. And you're going to be quite surprised and quite happy of the ones I have on here. Let's start with this Rogers Center, formerly Sky Dome, as I said before. Some of those ones I just reel off got name changed and got remodeled. Sky Dome, constructed in 1989. That's where the Blue Jays play. They have a retractable roof. The next is T-Mobile Park, where the Mariners currently play. That was constructed in 1999. They have a retractable roof. Minute Maid Field, that was constructed in 2000. That's where the current Houston Astros play. Chase Field, constructed in 2005. That's where the Diamondbacks play, or they call them the D-backs. And Lone Depot Park, that's where the Marlins play, and that was constructed in 2012, and Globe Life Field, that was constructed in 2021, that's where the Texas Rangers play. And for you Milwaukeeans, hold your breath on this one. American Family Field, former Miller Park, was constructed in 2001, and that's where the Milwaukee Brewers play. These seven baseball teams are the only teams in Major League Baseball that has a retractable roof. And one of those retractable roofs is right here in the city of Milwaukee. So I'm sure you Milwaukeeans who love the Brewers and so forth, I'm sure you have to be proud of that. Okay, moving on. Now, you're probably wondering, Michael, where did the Negro League teams play? It's being that they were barred from Major League Baseball, people have a concern and wonder what happened to those teams or why don't they play and where did they play at? But before I go on, I want to say that in regards to the Houston Astrodome, and that is there was the three biggest events that took place at the Houston Astrodome was first and foremost, Muhammad Ali fought Cleveland Big Cat Williams in 1966 there. The second major event that took place there is UCLA basketball team, men's basketball team, played against Houston in 1968, and they played there. And that game, Lou Alcindor, that's Kareem Abdul-Jabbar. At the time, his name was Lou Alcindor. Alcindor versus Alvin Hayes. That game was played there January 22nd, 1968. And in 1973, if I'm correct, September 29th, Billie Jean King played Bobby Riggs there in that tennis match called the Battle of the Sexes. So those are three big events that took place there in the Houston Astrodome. Okay, thought I'd have to mention that. Next, I'm going to give you a reel off a list of
where the Negro League, where the Negro League team played at, because I know he went in Womack. Where did they play? Being that they were barred from playing Major League Baseball, where did they play? So here's a list of where they played. And I'm going to give you as many facts about them as I can. Let's start out. Now, I might mispronounce some of these names, but bear with me. The first one, there's 11. The first one is called Mahal Field. It was constructed in, I don't know the exact year, but anyway, Mahal Field was, the seating capacity is 17,476. Next we have Southside Park. Seating capacity is 15,000. They played there from 1920 to 1940. Next we have Owen Bush Stadium. Seating capacity is 15,000. They played there from 1944 to 1950. Next we have Gus Greenlee Field. seating capacity there was 7,500. They played there from 1932 to 1938. Next we have Hilldale Park. Seating capacity there is 8,000. Again, they played there from 1923 to 1939. Then we have, I hope I'm going to get this right, Diamonds Oval. And they were the first to have night games there. And their seating capacity was 10,000. They were the first to have lights and night games. Yes, night games were first played, not in the Major League Baseball. Night games were played in the Negro Leagues. They're the first one that started in Major League Baseball, stole it from them. So, yes, and I did my homework on that, if anybody wanted to debate me. Night baseball games first started in the Negro Leagues, not in Major League Baseball, in the Negro League. And I'll debate anybody on that if they want to debate me on that. Okay, anyway, next we have Ruppert Stadium. Their seating capacity is 12,000, and they were in existence from 1922 to 1932. Next field we have is Rickwood Field. Their seating capacity is 9,312, existed from 1923 to 1950. Next, we have Scorpardale Park or Field, seating capacity is 7,000. And lastly, we have Martin Park. In Martin Park, the seating capacity was 3,000. Now, I'm going to try to let you know what teams played there. So, the Kansas City Monarchs played at Markham Field, Southside Park. The Chicago American Giants played there. Owen Bush Stadium, that was at Owen Bush Stadium. The Indiana Clowns played there. Gus Greenwood Field was the home of the Pittsburgh Crawfords. Hopefully I get all this right. Hilldale Park was the home of the Philadelphia Harddales. And the next is Diamonds Oval. That was the home of the New York Cuban Stars. Next is Ruppert Stadium. That was the home of the Newark Eagles. Rickwood Field, home of the Birmingham Black Barons. I'm sure y'all know about that because, Michael Jordan played for them for a minute. Next we have Pelican Stadium. That was the home of the New Orleans Black Pelicans. Scorpardale, that was home of the Elite Giants. And lastly, we have Martin Park, and that was the home of the Memphis Red Sox. So those are the teams that played in those stadiums. I hope that my listeners found that to be very, very informative, because I was going to try to let my listeners know as much as I can about this. So I hope you found that to be informative, and I hope you found that to also be educational as well. Okay, moving on. I have some questions of the week that came in, and some of these are some yes or no questions, so here we go. I can only answer, I can only answer 10 questions, so if you got 50 million, I can't answer them, I can only answer 10. So I get a lot of questions, I try to answer them as truthfully as I can, leave my opinion out of them. So again, if I don't get your questions, maybe I can get another time, but I can only answer 10 due to time constraint. Okay, here's what I got. First question, person wants to know. What thoroughbred racehorse is the greatest of all time? Oh, wow. Well, first and foremost, I'm not that knowledgeable of animal sports, but based on my research that I did, the horse would be Seattle Slough. But I'm sure a secretarian would have something to say about that.
Okay. Again, next question. Person wants to know, Michael, who is the greatest swimmer of all time? Ooh, who is the greatest swimmer of all time? That's a good question. I never thought about that. The top three would definitely have to be Johnny Weissmuller, Buster Crabbe, Mark Spitz, and Michael Phelps. Now, as you probably know, some of you know Johnny Weissmuller played in those tires. He played Tarzan. Buster Crabbe played Flash Gordon. So I know you know who those two guys are. And of course, you know Mark Spitz and 72 Olympics and, of course, Michael Phelps. So I would say it would be those would be the top four. And you could flip a coin on who's the best or who you would choose. But they're all great champions, and you couldn't go wrong with none of those guys. Okay? Here's a good question. Next person wants to know, Michael, if Muhammad Ali is the greatest boxer of all time, which he is, the greatest athlete of all time for that matter, which he is, I'm saying this, and Bruce Lee is the greatest martial artist of all time, then who is truly the greatest wrestler of all time? That's a good question. I'm going to answer the question very, very direct and make it very much to the point, very, very precise and concise. The greatest wrestler of all time is Bruno Sammartino, period, the end. Next question, person wants to know, what part of the body do athletes injure the most? Good question. The part of the body that athletes injure the most are their knees and their ankles. Knees would be first, and knees would be number one first, and ankles would be number two. That's a good question. Michael, what is an extreme sport? Good question. An extreme sport would be something like skydiving. And guess what? I'm not doing that. Okay. Yeah. That would be an extreme sport. Yeah. Okay. Next one. Person wants to know, who is the greatest bodybuilder of all time? Wow. I'm getting a lot of these greatest questions. Who is the greatest bodybuilder of all time? Again, that would come down. The top four guys would be Steve Reeves, of course, Arnold Schwarzenegger, Lee Haney, and Ronnie Coleman. You can throw Sergio Oliva in there, but I would say those are the top four greatest bodybuilders of all time, with Lee and Ronnie Coleman winning eight Mr. Olympias. They tied. So can't go wrong with none of those guys. Same thing, flip a coin. But I'm going to give Lee Haney a slight edge over the other three. There you go. Okay. Next question. Person wants to know, I'm trying to read this person's writing. If a great athlete does not win a championship, then what is his legacy? Then what would his legacy be if an athlete does not win a championship? I would say if a great athlete or athlete does not win a championship, what would his legacy be when he retires? Definitely be a lot thinner. Next question, person wants to know, what is the universal things that athletes share? The universal things that athletes share is they have a desire to compete, they have a desire to win, and they want to be a champion and win a championship. So those are the three components, the three essential things that most athletes share. And, of course, they have fun, too. Okay, next question, person wants to know, if you were starting a professional football team in the NFL, who would be the first player that you would choose and why? That's easy for me. Jim Brown, baby. Jim Brown, because number one, he's the greatest running back of all time. And number two, Jim Brown is considered the general consensus greatest football player of all time. Period, the end. Last question, person wants to know, with Division I college football season starting just a week away, who's the top ranked team? Who's the top ranked team? Well, different polls says different things, different polls have different schools, but most of the polls and the coaches' polls and magazines and newspaper, most of them have Ohio State Buckeyes. And so, yeah, it would be the Ohio State Buckeyes. They're ranked number one
by most of the ranking polls. Okay, now I got some few more minutes left here. I can go through my birthdays. Let me go through my birthdays. Okay, this is a list of athletes that were born in the month of August. And also, if I have time, I will get in the non-athletes that were born in the month of August. So here we go. These are athletes that were born in the month of August. Let me reel them off. The great Jack Kramer, tennis player, August 1st. Tom Brady, August 3rd. Gordon Scott, who played Tarzan, a great swimmer. Gordon Scott, August 7th. Roman Gabriel, August 5th. Patrick Ewing, August 5th. David Robinson, the Admiral, August 6th. Bob Cousy, who played with those great Celtics teams back in the 50s and 60s. Bob Cousy, August 9th. Rocket Rod Laver, great tennis player, August 9th. John Cappelletti, August 9th. Deion Sanders was born August 9th. Nick's great coach, Red Holtzman, coached all those great Knicks team in the 70s. Red Holtzman was born August 10th. Former middleweight champion of the world, boxing, Dick Tiger, August 14th. Irvin Magic Johnson, Magic! Magic was born on August 14th. And then we got the great Roberto Clemente was born on August 18th. Rafer Johnson, August 18th. Wilt Chamberlain was born on August 21st. Yes, Kyle Yastrzemski, August 22nd. And my main man, Kobe Bryant. Love you, Kobe. Kobe Bryant, Kobe Bean Bryant, son of Joe Jellybean Bryant, was born on August 23rd. Oh, Kobe, I love you so much. Lynn Sanity. Jeremy Lin was born on August 23rd. And the great tennis player, Althea Gibson, black woman, who was the first to win a major championship, major being one of the Grand Slam championship. Althea Gibson was born on August 25th. The great Ted Williams, baseball player, played for the Boston Red Sox, was born on August 30th. And Frank Robinson, baseball player, was born on August 31st. Got a little bit more time here. Got a couple more. Can't forget this person. My baby, Tammy, was born on August 3rd. Former President of the United States, Barack Obama, was born on August 4th. And my grandson was named after me, Jonah Michael, was born on August 27th. And on August 29th, three truly great people were born. And that were Charlie Yardbird Parker, great jazz musician, played alto saxophone, considered to be the greatest jazz musician of all time. Dinah Washington, Dinah could do everything. She could sing jazz, R&B, and also she could just do it all. Dinah could do it all. Jazz, you know, R&B, blues, you name it. They call it the Queen of Blues. And lastly, Michael Jackson, the King of Pop, was born on August 29th. You have been listening to the Michael Graham Show, Sports Plus. I am Michael Graham, your host. Thank you for listening, and I will hear you next week.

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1: Good afternoon. You're listening to the Bogwich Story Half Hour on River West Radio, community radio for the Milwaukee Estuary. We have some special guests today. My team with me here, Taylor Corson and Rafi Taraba, are here to talk about the Rethink 794 and all these other great, wonderful ideas that are coming to the surface. So welcome to the studio today, Taylor and Rafi.
2: Thank you.
3: Yeah, thanks.
1: And I'll give you a chance to introduce both of yourselves a little bit here. Rafi, would you like to start?
2: Sure. So I'm new to the podcast. I know Taylor's been on in the last couple of weeks. But yes, I'm Rafi Taraba. I'm a transportation policy analyst with 1,000 Friends of Wisconsin. And we provide some technical support to the Rethink 794 campaign and all the wonderful volunteers who are a part of all the work that they do. So part of my job, largely kind of outside of Rethink 794, is we generally in Milwaukee support communities who want to advocate for more sustainable transportation and land use decisions. And so whether that's the I-794 highway through downtown or a previous staff member who helped kind of community members get behind some advocacy around the 175 highway that has been studied for a while, and some community members advocated for the boulevard, which was successful, though that study has a little more to go before something actually happens, and other connecting highways that kind of run throughout the city. So, zooming out, we do a lot of different community work, just helping communities do the advocacy that they want to see specifically around transportation. So Rethink 794 is one of those things.
1: Awesome. Thanks. Yeah. Welcome to the show. And Taylor?
3: Yeah. I'm an architect during my day job, and then on the weekends and anytime I find, I'm a volunteer with Rethink 794. And I made some of the initial renderings that kind of got us galvanized and got the energy going for this effort.
1: Great. And maybe we can start again with an intro to what is Rethink 794? What is the campaign and the issue?
3: Yeah, we're a local community group of volunteers that have come together advocating for what could possibly take the place of the interstate 794 that cuts through the downtown between the Third Ward and the downtown Milwaukee. And it separates us from the lakefront and from the Menominee Valley. So when the DOT, the State Department of Transportation, initially said, we have to do something about this highway because it's reaching the end of its lifespan, our group really came together and said, could we envision something better than like a highway cutting through the central part of our city? And whatever decisions we make are going to be there for another, 50, 60 years. So this is an opportunity to look at a long time span, high level scope of like, what does our city actually want to become? And the momentum around the Third Ward, people wanting to live in this area, has really like galvanized us. And with, the aspirations of growing the city to maybe 1 million people eventually, the businesses that are again seeing the benefit of moving downtown and capturing those recent graduates that would otherwise maybe move to other cities to get more of the vibrancy of those cities, there's just so many reasons that you could come at this, and this is like the core of our city, and to say that let's just disregard that and just think about high speed travel in and out. There's so much more that we can envision.
1: Mm-hmm. Wonderful. And so this is an opportunity to reimagine, to rethink, to develop a vision. And when the two of you were telling me about this over the past few months, as I'm learning more about this, I realized that this is actually part of a bigger vision, right, Taylor? The community wealth vision as well?
3: Yeah. So there's this community wealth building that we're really exploring. So historically, as Ruffy referenced, like with Highway 175 and the Park East Freeway that was removed nearly 20 years ago, and other freeways that have cut through our city in so many different neighborhoods. And so they're always, you know, it's never an improvement to your neighborhood to have a highway cut through that section of your of your city. So those neighborhoods were really affected, specifically like Bronzeville and the inner city that, you know, there was highway loops around the whole city, and the I'm blanking on the park, the
1: Washington
3: Park, 175. So like these neighborhoods were really affected, and what we could do potentially with the land that is so valuable in our downtown is return some benefits back to every part of the city with a community wealth building model.
1: So awesome. So when I hear that expression of how, you know, how much wealth is available in the city of Milwaukee, I kind of bristle a little bit, because that is the language that I'm hearing, like a developer or someone who's really excited to extract that value out of the city. But I'm hearing this isn't an extraction model, right? It's the maybe the opposite of that. It's a reinvestment model.
3: Yeah, it's certainly a reinvestment model. These communities have been disinvested for so long, and highways and the urban renewal project that was part of the highway building system in the 50s and 60s has disinvested in these communities for so long. And with this model that we've heard all the comments, the community really wants this to be about not for people that are going to take this money and this wealth and just generate it for themselves and, you know, pay investors and whatnot. This is public land. So
1: public land.
3: So the opportunity is much bigger than just selling this to the private sector, collecting the tax base and using that tax base or what's called TIF money that the city would generate to do other projects. The model with this size scope of a neighborhood that we're talking about potentially creating between the Third Ward and the downtown could go to fund at a scale that we have never seen before, that could go back to reinvestment in the whole city.
1: Mm-hmm. Awesome. And this is tying back to the conversation that we were having last week where Taylor has had the opportunity to do research all over the world. He went to several other cities to look at, I mean, when you say it's never been done here, but it has been done in other models. And can you tell us a little bit about that?
3: Yeah, I mean, it hasn't been done here, but Milwaukee was an innovator on highway removal 20 years ago with the Park East Freeway. Mm-hmm. And so we could again be an innovator with this model that has been deployed in Europe and Asian countries for over 100 years. They are realizing the benefits of community wealth when they take an old port. For example, in Hamburg, Germany, I went and studied this, it's called Hafen City, and it's an amazing port district that they've created utilizing the public land that, you know, was this old dilapidated port, kind of unused, a kind of edge of the city, not really disregarded, really. And they made a whole new neighborhood in that area to the tune of like tens of thousands of housing units. And it's now this cultural destination that there's like this amazing opera building that like hosts these international operas. And like the neighborhood is so spectacular. And what they did with it is they keep reinvesting the profit of the revenue brought in from all this housing to reinvest it and keep building on the success and the benefit, public benefit of this there. And, you know, I studied in Copenhagen and two sites in London that were deploying this strategy, Barcelona.
1: A lot of wonderful world-class cities.
3: World-class cities that are really investing in their public realm. Mm-hmm. For the long term.
2: Yeah. And to, you know, people might hear, oh, London, Berlin, you know, those are cities all over the world. And those are really great examples and world-class cities, as you said. But if that's the level of investment that they can bring into their city, and Milwaukee is looking for something like simply improving the roads to reduce speeding and potholes, like this model would be fantastic for such what I would, if you compare it to global cities, like kind of a low bar of improving the city, right?
1: Right.
2: If all we want is better roads, this model can definitely take us there. So thinking about like the city's mobility plan that's in development and how we want to redesign our roads for safety, or for our climate and equity plan to implement green infrastructure and other different changes around the city to make our city more resilient to climate disasters as we've been experiencing. And so like those big cities that Taylor has researched are really amazing things to look at as models for how far can we go, how big can our vision be, and then thinking about in the context of Milwaukee of what do we actually want to be there. We can think as low as filling our potholes and as big as creating a new neighborhood in our downtown, and I think we could do both of those things at the same time.
1: Yeah. Oh, there's so much to unpack in what you just said, and that excitement about the orgy of imagination that is possible. It's more than just filling the potholes. Mm-hmm. Really, we could have something big and beautiful. And I wanted to come back to how what I heard you weaving together is that this could also be an opportunity to look at some of the other, like I heard you mention the city's climate and equity mm-hmm. plan, and I know there's 10 elements to that, and one of them is certain, at least one of them is about transit. Yeah. And so using this opportunity to stack functions, I'm kind of weaving back into the permaculture principles, but the idea of like we're not just fixing one problem of, mm-hmm. of fixing just the potholes, but we could address all of these other layers that makes it a more robust and more desirable outcome, because it's touching on so many more things. So you mentioned the climate and equity plan, and there was another like related.
2: Yeah, there's the city's Department of Public Works is in the middle of developing a mobility and transportation and mobility plan.
1: Ah, okay.
2: And so a way to think about how we build our streets moving forward. So a lot of projects are coming up in the city in terms of like reconstruction or repaving, things like that. And so creating a model that is influenced heavily by community and resident feedback.
1: So is that so? A few months ago, we had a Vision Zero summit.
2: Yeah. Where
1: that's related to the.
2: It's heavily related to, though a separate kind of action from the city. There is a Vision Zero team, like I guess you could say they're a separate department totally, that works on implementing Vision Zero policy. So,
1: and we should define that. So Vision Zero meaning
2: zero traffic deaths in the city of Milwaukee.
1: Fatalities yes. in the city of Milwaukee, which is, it sounds like a great goal. And so this seems complementary to that, right?
2: Yes,
1: I was trying to think of like the bog witchy ways of weaving into the story. And I was thinking about like when raccoons and deer, you know, get hit by traffic moving quickly, that bog witch would prefer the boulevard option because it's changing that relationship. And it's, more boggy. I'm going to, not everyone can see us in the studio here. There is a live stream that happens on YouTube, but when both of you were talking, and sometimes when I talk about this too, I'm making this hand motion of a torus, or this, the idea of energy being reinvested into the system. And that's something that I'm appreciating about this vision as well.
2: Yeah.
1: So we've talked a little bit about the Rethink 794 plan. We've talked a tiny little bit about the community wealth vision. What are other ways that we should, what are other things that our listeners should know about this?
3: Yeah, I mean, like the opportunity, just to kind of structure it again, we're talking about the section that is nearing its end of life, nearest the lakefront, the curve that goes toward the Hone Bridge. So the Hone Bridge is specifically not a part of this. And in the removal option, or what we like to call the highway to boulevard option, is the Hone Bridge would touch down where Summerfest is today, and then you would take city streets. So a boulevard is, you know, a wider city street. It's more pedestrian friendly, and moves traffic in a efficient way. But you would take that then to the west, say away from the lake, and then get back on the interstate system if that's where you were going, just 10 blocks west from where the lakefront is. So really what we're talking about is not much different from what is there today as far as your travel patterns. We're just talking about different priorities. And when you talk about the circular reinvestment in our communities and our neighborhoods and how those operate, I think a lot of downtown, although there are a lot of people living there, it doesn't, you know, there's a lot of like in and out, and there's not a lot of like places that are destinations that are neighborhoods that you can, you know, go and you know, bump into your neighbor at the grocery store, or you know, you walk to work and then you cross patterns with the same people on a daily basis, and you have that conversation at the corner of your street. So we're talking about kind of flipping the priorities of something that is specifically only for cars, and we have it's 30 acres of land that is under the freeway system in this corridor, the most valuable land in the state. And like we've said, we want to return the benefits, not to, you know, to outside developers. We are the community and volunteers advocating for this. So we want to see those benefits widespread throughout the city and at a scale that could fundamentally change the dynamic of what we are talking about investing in our community. There are a lot of issues that people are resonating with today. I mean, potholes is one, but like there is food deserts throughout the whole city that are specifically being talked about in a meaningful way. And, you know, Milwaukee had some great like public pools back in the day. We had this electric, we had this electric rail system that was amazing that cities envied around the world. And, those are the kinds of things that like we could even reinvest in those types of things. Like we're just talking about the bare minimum in funding our classrooms without having to go to referendum and raise taxes on people to just fund our basic services. Mm-hmm. But I think with this model, and if we built a neighborhood that did return benefits at like 10x what tax base would, so the community wealth we think would be between like 5x to 10x to, you know, at a scale of that in reinvestment, over time, you could return so much to what made Milwaukee great.
1: This sounds very much like a grassroots effort, and I want to hear a little bit about like the theory of change, or what efforts you're making to speak to city council members or different change makers who might move this forward and develop that kind of critical mass or consciousness building about this. So what are some opportunities that you've had to talk with people about this?
2: It has been a very grassroots effort, and I think that's a really great place for this group to have started, and kind of a few different opportunities that we're branching out into to make sure that this message is out there. So one, we already do have kind of a growing base of locals close to the study corridor, so kind of the surrounding neighborhoods who are really interested and invested in what's happening to their neighborhood and adjacent. So that group has been really strong in writing to their elected officials, whether it's the Common Council or even our mayor, county supervisors, senators, representatives, elected officials across the board. But we would really love to connect further with kind of the neighborhoods that aren't so close, not who may feel either they are often left out of these types of conversations and so don't engage, or maybe feel that it doesn't really affect them because it's not quite in their neighborhood and so don't want to really worry about things that aren't in their neighborhood. But because we're talking about this impacting the whole city and wanting to see that, to see the benefit across the city, it is really important for those community members to be a part of that conversation, be aware of what the leverage they have in participating with the with this conversation and how they could shift the story a little bit more.
1: And I know you've gone like door to door.
2: We've done some canvassing in the neighborhoods. There are, you know, the festivals or the music nights at the various parks. We've done some canvassing in that way. We have workshops on the calendar. So we had the first one on Saturday, August 15th that just passed, but we have one this coming Saturday, August 22nd in the Washington Park Library. And that's a place where people will kind of, if they haven't heard it before, learn about the vision we're developing and then have the opportunity to contribute to that vision themselves. So we're kind of doing this in neighborhoods where we haven't quite had the same reach of engagement, just because it's not inside the study corridor or near the study corridor.
3: And that discussion in the Washington Park neighborhood, they've mm-hmm. been discussing this mm-hmm. in the regards to 175 and the widening of I-94.
2: Yep.
3: So they're very tapped into what this is about, mm-hmm. and to kind of talk at a larger scale about this and how it does affect everyone throughout the city. You know, also we might, you know, you might come to downtown and you might frequent a restaurant or something, but you also might take Amtrak to Chicago. Mm-hmm. And what if that Amtrak station had a neighborhood that had more opportunity to live in? For, you know, for seniors that, you know, valued a really walkable neighborhood and didn't want as much car reliance, or, you know, people that just, you know, they want to get to, say, Madison. If we do expand our Amtrak to Madison, this really becomes a strategic area of housing, putting neighborhoods next to transit and utilizing our resources in that way. Really bolsters the transit that we do have and allows it to be more efficient and be more utilized in, you know, for everyone.
1: Wonderful. Well, we have just a few minutes left. How do we, and I'm glad you mentioned the August 22nd event that's coming up in a few days here, mm-hmm. that people can get involved that way. What is the website if people want to read more about
2: Yeah, so you can visit rethink794.com. That's R-E-T-H-I-N-K, number 794.com. You can also follow us on Instagram at rethink.794. You can email us at rethink794@gmail.com as well. And also just come out to events. So our website, actually, we just put up a little calendar for tabling events that we'll be at. And so folks can check it out on the website and see where we'll be at. And say hello to us.
1: Great.
3: Yeah. We're really building out, like, what is community wealth? What does community benefit look like in everyone's neighborhoods?
1: Mm-hmm.
3: So we want to talk with as many people as we can.
2: Yeah, absolutely.
1: And so how when you meet with people, when you met with people in Washington Park, and they're not directly in the Third Ward neighborhood.
2: Sure.
1: And so what's the case that you make? How, if I don't live in the area immediately impacted, how am I going to understand how this reinvestment is going to touch me? Am I going to benefit from this reinvestment?
3: Yeah, that's what we want to see through. Mm-hmm. And it's important that it's the volunteers and the community members that are really shaping this vision. It's not the business community, and it's not, you know, top down. It's not even the mayor. Yeah. So it is us at the grassroots level talking about these things, and we want to really define guiding principles about what it is that defines community benefit citywide and countywide, and really build that into any redevelopment plan that does come about. You know, we're the ones pushing for this. If whatever land does open up, we can help shape what happens there, and then how those benefits get returned.
1: Great.
2: That's well said. I don't know, the thing I wanted to say slipped my mind, but I think that kind of encompasses we want to communicate with community members. And I mean, if it's talking about concentrating density in an urban core rather than in the neighborhoods, which is a common tension point for folks, around the city, then we have that, we unpack that conversation in community. We want there to be a lot more dialogue, not just this is what we want and you should agree, but like, mm-hmm. let's build this vision together for our downtown so that it benefits the rest of the city.
1: Great. Great. Yeah. So we have one more week in this 4-week series, mm-hmm. of talking about Rethink 794 with our special guests, Taylor Corson. And if you're just joining us, we've been talking with Rafi Tarabel and Taylor Corson about Rethink 794. And in our closing of this, what are the things that we want to leave our listeners with?
3: Yeah, I mean, the thing is that our city impacts so many more people than just the people that use this highway as a throughput.
1: Yeah.
3: It is a very limited, you know, although those neighborhoods in the South Shore, like we want that access to be maintained. You know, the Hone Bridge is a vital connection to downtown, and all of those access points will be maintained. Mm-hmm. But really thinking about priorities and the long run of this at a scale that is citywide and can touch every aspect of our from our rivers and our water ecosystem, that, you know, this touches at the confluence of the rivers, mm-hmm. To the financing mechanisms and the structure that we have and we struggle with at a city scale. We're really hopeful for what this neighborhood that connects the downtown and the Third Ward could really bring about.
1: I can see that. Yeah. And I'm imagining really the coalitions of coalitions that this is really inspiring, and the agency that we all have. Well, that is the end of our time together. Thank you so much. Thank you for listening. We'll be back next week with more information. And thank you so much.

There are heroines and heroes wherever we look. For example, planting trees, helping others, or writing a book. Like many before them and many to come, you and I are having our day.

Well, welcome back to La Java. I'm your host, the Zen Rebel, and I realize that summer is going by awfully quickly. So I figured we should listen to some music that will uplift our spirits, notably music from Guadeloupe and Martinique. So we started off our program with one of the most well-known singers, Malavoie, and the name of the song was Pli Va Content. We're going to continue now with some more music from the islands of Guadeloupe and Martinique. This is Marius Cutier, one of the great

Okay, so we're listening to music from Martinique. We just heard Dédé Saint-Prix, and the name of the song was called Antillais La. Before Dédé Saint-Prix, we heard Zaël. Mon pays est malade. My country is ill. Before that, we heard Mario Canonge. Paye-moi jeudi was the name of that song. Before Mario Canonge, we heard Ralph Tamar. Fond Larion was the name of that piece. And we started off this set with Marius Cutier, Baby Baby Wah. So now we're going to continue with music from Guadeloupe. We're going to listen next to maybe one of the most well-known groups from Guadeloupe and Martinique, the group Kassav. And even though they still play, I was looking for maybe one of the least known songs of theirs. So I tried to find an obscure track, and I found this piece called Satisfaction that they recorded in 1982.

Well, we just listened to Georges Décimus, and the name of his song was called Sika. Before that, we heard Jacques Schwartz Bart, and we heard a piece called Papale. Before that, we heard some Admiral T, and Guadada was the name of that song, and we started off this set with Kassav and Satisfaction. We're going to continue now with Jocelyne Biroir, and the name of her song is Sakitala, and she is one of the iconic vocalists of Guadeloupe because she has sung with the group Kassav many, many times. So let's listen to that song, Sakitala.

Well, unfortunately, we're running out of time. In the background, we are listening to Tanya St. Val, and the name of the song is Pouki Toussa. Before Tanya St. Val, we heard Jocelyne Bérard, Sakitala, and we heard Georges Desimus before that with a song called Sika. Well, I hope you've enjoyed the music from Guadeloupe and Martinique. I'm the Zen Rebel. The name of the show is La Java, and I hope you'll join me next Friday for another edition of our program. Until then, ciao, mes amis.

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0: Mr. Neato. 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
1: Go. Go. Go. Where? Here. I would say the hardest part about my show is probably finding the second beat to play after my intro. It's like, okay, how do I want to start the show? First of all, how do I feel? And how do I want to start this off? Like, we're launching up into the stratosphere, the atmosphere, whatever is past that here, past the fear. But thank you for tuning in. This is Self Expression with Super Ego, a radio show that I do every Wednesday from 5 to 6 p.m. where I basically express how I feel and just kind of go off script and be in the moment with my thought, my emotion, my energy, and my surroundings too. You know, it's not just me, it's everything. It's like all of it, everything everywhere all at once, right? Like all of it together, because this is a co-creation. We are all right now in the moment existing and co-creating, and it's beautiful. And I appreciate having this platform to be able to literally be myself. I can be my, this is a safe space for me. Like being here, this is a totally safe space. My favorite place to be besides my home, and sometimes even more so, although I like being around my kitty cats. That's like my favorite. That's my safe space, being around my kitty cats. But this is equal to, you know what I'm saying? I look outside the River West neighborhood and see the green and blue. I believe in me, so I believe in you. Don't forget to breathe, it's true. Inhale, exhale, freestyle, speak the truth. Liberation, you know what I mean? Yes, indeed. But it's been a interesting week. Like, you know, even the bad is good, because the bad motivates me and makes me see things that I didn't see before. It's eye-opening. And I appreciate all experiences. I appreciate my experience existing and being able to also connect with other people. Every new person I connect with is another perspective, right? Like, that's actually a bar that I wrote one time. I gotta find that now. And that's the beautiful thing about this show, is this soul free association that in my mind works in a very associative manner. Like different, you know, even a simple word can be like, oh, that made me think of this thing. This beat is amazing. What is happening right now? It's like a whole symphony. Let me try to find this.

I don't think I've ever heard this. I mean, obviously I made this beat. Or I don't know if that's obvious. So with this program, I make all the beats I play, I made them. Like hundreds and thousands. Probably not hundreds of thousands, but definitely tens of thousands of beats. In my whole life, I probably made like 20,000 beats. And every beat that I make is like, first of all, it's a rep. It's me getting my reps in, getting my 10,000 hours, which really is 100,000 hours for me. I've been making beats since I was 16 years old, dude, like my whole life pretty much. And this beat is actually a master.

tracks. It's called Late Night Specialist. I think I made this beat like literally in the late in the wee hours of the night. Oi. And I found this verse. I'm gonna kick it, not to this beat, but dude, this is beautiful. I can't even believe it right now. Wow. That's a great beat to start off the show, because I've been feeling emotions that I'm not used to feeling. And yeah, I don't know, this beat might work, it might not, but I'm going to do my best to kick this verse. Don't forget to breathe, Super Ego, and everybody listening. Yeah, Super Ego, the archetype for the clueless ones. Smiling safe faces of my sad friends. Yo, born in the 80s, raised in the 90s, grew up in the 2010s, messed up my whole psyche. 2020 vision, see potential of what might be. Nexus, and I need you to believe what is inside me. This path I'm continuously climbing, expressing how I feel with the ish that I be rhyming. I'm bad at determining if you even like me. My first course was Zhang Ziyi, then Keira Knightley. Unveil the mirror and then tear it lightly. See the reflection and wonder if it dares to fight me. I stare

clouds that we're under. Weaving through time in non-linear formats, through space catching vibes, I can never ignore that. It changed my life, and now I'm not afraid to fight. Have a whole adventure before it's time to say goodnight. Take the mic and step onto the stage with love, basking in the rays of sun, but open to the rain and mud. Say what's up to that which is in front of me, instead of reminiscing on the past or future wondering. Break the masks in half

0: easier said than done. Especially in a world with a billion guns, and it feels like a war zone in the slums. But it's really hard to know unless you lived in one. Yo.
1: And it keeps going forever, forever and ever and ever, but I'm not gonna keep going with that. But yeah, that's a nice way to start to launch too, man, because it's not just beats for me, it's also rhymes and speaking up. And yeah, I guess liberation, it's like liberation for me right now is the word of the day. It's been used a lot, it's been said around me, and I think that's amazing. I think I need to look up the word though, like what it actually means, like the, I guess the dictionary definition, because the dictionary definition of something can also be different than a personal definition. So we're gonna look it up right now. Okay, ooh, I like this a lot. Okay, here we go. So liberation means the act of setting free or the state of being freed from control, slavery, prison, or unfair limits. It moves a person or a group from a place of being held down to a place of freedom and equal rights. Wow, that's, I love that so much. Oh, and then I'm in the AI overview of Google. Key ways to use liberation: social and political freedom, freeing a country from an outside enemy or ending unfair laws for a group of people. Personal relief, breaking away from heavy stress, bad habits, or heavy rules that trap your mind. Equal rights, working hard so that a group of people gets fair treatment and the same choices as everyone else. Common examples: fighting for the liberation of a country from enemy control, social groups fighting for civil rights or equality, feeling a sense of liberation when finishing school or leaving a bad job. Felt, definitely felt. Yeah, so I think that's the word of the day for me. Heard a lot of different definitions, just read the dictionary one, and you know, I think my personal definition is a little bit different too. I think for me, liberation is, or how it manifests, it's really liberation and freedom from ego. Because that's the thing I struggle with the most, is ego, whether it's my own or other people's egos. Yeah. And just the ability to fully, 100%, authentically express myself. No matter what, no matter the whatever social pressures or beyond. Just being able to like truly speak up and be myself. Because I never knew how to connect. I never knew, like doing a show like this, that would have been the scariest thing in the world to me when I was younger. As a teenager or whatever, I just didn't... I had the words, I just didn't know how to put them together in a way or be even in touch with how I felt to be able to express them. And now, look at me now. Look at me. Or listen to me now. And I want to listen to other people too, you know? I think every new person I meet, I learn from them. And I think that's a beautiful thing. I think that's really important. I think some of the most important things are the moments that we have when we truly connect with a new person or are like truly heard or truly seen and truly connect with one another. This is a good show. When I first started doing my show, I didn't know how, it was hard for me to like fully be free, and now I'm starting to get to a place where I'm like totally expressing myself, which is awesome. I mean, it's all a work in progress, and it's a gradual, for me it's not like ever like really an overnight thing. It's like one day I'm good, I'm all good, I've learned all the lessons that I'm supposed to learn on this earth or whatever. It's always something, but it's always also upward progression or whatever. Maybe it's equal to, but horizontally going further and further from my comfort zone. Yeah, that beat is fire too. That's called Flower Dust. I don't remember exactly what I sampled. I think it was like a 1970s type of, like, I don't know, there's like an element of like classical music, but it also sounds like a Japanese kind of a style. That's like my favorite type of beat to make, is like world style beats, like different genres of music from different regions of the world. It's my favorite thing in the world. Then the world is my favorite thing in the world, actually. Let's see what else we got going on. Oops, I pressed two buttons at once. play this one instead.

All right, I'm gonna let the beats breathe a little bit. I'm drink some water, also breathe myself, and let's just vibe out. Much love for listening. Whatever you're doing, you could be doing arts and crafts or your favorite thing in the world. You could be petting kitty cats or on your phone or playing video games or doing some extra work or just meditating or chilling or whatever. Much love for listening. Much love for being here with me on this audible emotional journey.

Ooh, I love that beat. It's so like mystical, and there's like the bells and the choir kind of a thing, and the deep bass and the hard hitting boom bap drums, but it's also very, very spiritual, you know. It's hard hitting, also spiritual. That's one of my favorite things in life, is like the contrast of things and the duality. And beyond that, what's beyond the duality? The triality? No, I say the multitude. Definitely the multitude. The everything, everywhere, all at once. So I was looking, as I was listening to that beat, I was kind of zoning out a little bit, spacing out. Zoning in. How about that? Zoning in. I like that a lot more. But I was looking at my beat titles, and I was like, ooh, there's some fire beats that I made like a long time ago that I want to like kind of bring up. So the name of this beat is called The Truth, and I made this, oof, I don't know, like 10, 15 years ago, maybe. Not to date myself, but I would, because I love myself.

when I made this beat, I was just getting into like really like chopping samples in ways that were like, I guess, different from how you would think to chop, I suppose. And I'm speaking to the producers here for sure, because it's such an art form to chop a sample, to take a piece of a song and chop it in a way. And basically, chopping a sample is taking a piece of it and like rearranging it in a way that makes it mine, right? Like, and this beat was, I'd say, definitely one of my masterpieces in the beginning of my origin as a sample craftsman, sample chop craftsman. And it's cool because there's so many different ways to make a beat. There's so many ways. Yeah, you can literally. I'd say the easiest way to like make a beat with the sample is to just, it's called straight sampling. So you're basically taking a whole piece and not really altering it in any way. Other ways, you can like take a sample and use it as a placeholder and add layers upon it. And a lot of the time when I do that, like I don't even end up with the original sample that I use in the beginning. I'll take that out entirely, and I'm left with like my own original composition, really. I love doing that a lot. There's just so many ways, and there's so many ways that I don't even know about it, you know, like, I love it so much. Yeah, that beat is fire. I think I made that in like 2007, something like that. Yeah. But now, like, I have about, let's see, 11 beats loaded up. I played a few at this point already. And I got some old beats, I got some new beats. We're gonna play kind of a middle era beat. This is a dope beat too. This reminds me of like Alchemist style. I say my favorite producers are, I've been talking about producers, like Blockhead. I was talking to my friend Johnny, who actually runs a super dope

enjoying, because I've hit that learning curve where it's like, okay, like in the beginning, I'm like, what is happening right now? I don't even know what's going on. But now I'm starting to understand what's happening, and now it's becoming fun. So I'll go there to train a little bit. Really cool spot every Tuesday.

There's a reason I brought that up. Oh yeah, because I was talking about production. So yeah, my friend Johnny, who runs that Chess Club, also loves underground hip hop. And we were talking about like different producers, and like Blockhead came up, which is the producer of Aesop Rock. And if you don't know who Aesop Rock is, or if you don't know Blockhead either, dude, check out both of them and you will enter a literal rabbit hole of dopeness. Super prolific. Blockhead is a producer, Aesop Rock is an MC, and actually he's also a producer as well. Just super dope. I just love dope music, man. I just do. And hip-hop obviously is my first love, but there's so many other genres that I listen to too, and all the different genres inspire me and from my own music. And that's like one of my goals, is I want to be prolific. I'm prolific for myself as an MC and a producer, but in regards to like releasing projects, I

That's the main obstacle, I say. It is so hard to kind of let that go sometimes, that perfectionism. The perfectionism attribute of the Virgo sun characteristic that is super ego. Ooh, this beat is crazy. It just switches up so much. So yeah, I got mad projects ready to be done, or ready to be released, really. And I say this all the time, I really think that releasing music is the most important part of making music, is the releasing it out. Like, yeah, it was mine, it came from me, whether it was a thought or an emotion or something deeper. I don't know, what's deeper than that? I don't know. Maybe just a whole, like, maybe existence is deeper than that, right? Or a part of it. It's all connected. But actually, I totally forgot my train of thought. That's crazy. Super ego, executive dysfunction, tapped in. That's crazy. I had a whole like thing I was gonna say, and I totally just went away. But that's okay. That's okay. Sometimes that's important too. Just not taking myself so seriously sometimes, you know? That's really important, actually. Then that takes me back to the ego. It's like, when I'm in my ego, I am more serious. And other people being in their egos makes me more in my ego, so more serious beyond that, you know? So it's like, it's nice to be able to, like, laugh at myself and be like, okay, hold on, like, I'm a human, we're all human, we're all just

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In fact, I don't know if I have anything figured out. All I know really is that I love making music, I love expressing myself, and I love connecting and sharing and releasing. Right on time.

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You want to get more serious? Okay, we will. Oh, I got the perfect beat for that too, actually.

3 weeks off social media. I'm so proud of myself because I get so addicted to social media. And I don't know. I mean, social media is addictive by nature, but I just get so into it and it's so annoying. It's like, I'm aware. I'm just like, I don't want to be on here. How I feel when I'm on it is just so icky. And now 3 weeks off of it, and I feel it's now my thoughts are mine, and I'm able to like just breathe mentally, emotionally, energetically, spiritually, and it's such a breath of fresh air to not be on a thing constantly and letting it affect me or whatever, you know. It's so nice. That's honestly I would attribute me not being on social media to my current creative wave. I'm making so many beats, I'm writing so many rhymes, I'm having so many, like, I'm starting to get ideas again. That's like a big part of it too. I'm coming up with so many raw, like, brainstorm type ideas with different things. So I'm just super grateful to be at this level right now. Or level? Oh, interesting, because the next beat I'm about to play is called Levels of Trust, and it's a super serious beat, but super epic, super raw. And without further ado, Levels of Trust.

dude. You know what I gotta do? I have to play some Boombox Saints music. I wanna make it. I'm just feeling that energy right now.

Oh my god, that beat is so raw. So this beat right here is like one of the grand finale of a project that I made called Pilgrimage of a Virus, where every beat is, I guess it sound all like, it's all industrial, kind of like disgusting, sewery type beats. And yes, oh, project is so fire, actually. I love, oh, one of my favorite things to do is like making concept albums in different ways, whether that's an instrumental project or like a rhyming project or both, you know. As a producer and an MC, I love doing both. I like also being in control of my own aesthetic and style and vibe and all that type of stuff. And now I'm going to play a song. This actually is just a random song that I made. It's called Ichabod Crane, and I made this a while ago at this point, like kind of at the beginning of my journey to become more in touch with my emotions. So just a little backstory there. And without further ado, I made this beat too. And it's like totally abstract hip-hop, dude. I want to make an album now called Totally Abstract Hip-Hop.

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I hope everyone has a good morning. I know I will after my stretch routine. I'm etching things illegibly on the mezzanine. God grant me the serenity and the courage. The man is nervous, but I have to reach the land of purpose. The sand's current is sad, turbulent land serpent. Actually, it's the atrophy that is mad worthless. I'm ambiverted, and this helps me in some different ways. The energy can be adapted, and it

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Are you feeling alright? Having an off night? It's not acceptable. I'll rest when I'm rich or when I start eating vegetables. Beats for sale? Are these even edible? Refer to the incredible MCs that you may never know.

0: And now here's a song that I made this very recently, very mixtape style kind of a thing. Yeah, I don't know. I don't even know what to expect, honestly. Super ego, self-expression.
1: Yeah. His name was Rudyard Lippring. Didn't start popping off till he was 50, but then he got popular and nifty. Francis Ford Coppola in the 60s, the 70s, Godfather Part 3, 1990 became an MC. Now let me see, how can we start the cipher? Probably from a marathon watching Barbenheimer. First

work in progress. That's also a cool reason I love my show too. Is I can just kind of like play stuff that is not even fully finished, right? And then also it's a legacy, because if I'm not able to in my lifetime be able to like release all the things that I'd like to, you know, people can, if they really want to listen, who knows how many episodes I've done at this point, but if you really want to, you can always go back and understand a snapshot of who I was in that moment of time. So yeah, there's that. Also, right now I'm gonna play shout out to my brother, he's homeless right now, and he is the person who got me into hip-hop in the first place. Why do I sound so low right now? Oh, I gotta turn my stuff up. There we go. Okay, so yeah, he got me into hip-hop in the just initially when I was 11 years old, and I have a song that he's on. It's called Avenging Angels, and I'm kind of feeling in that mode right now, just in that, like, anger is kind of an emotion that I feel. It's just difficult for me to feel without feeling some sort of, like, danger or, like, guilt or whatever, shame. But I can feel it through music. So there's a song called Avenging Angels. My brother snapped. This is probably my favorite verse my brother's ever kicked. So here we go. Without further ado, check this out.

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And continuing on, I'm going to play another song that I'm not even rapping on. Ha, that all rhymed. That was amazing. Like the Parthenon, mixed with 7,000 million electrons and neurons. All right, all right.

0: I will say I was incorrect. I am actually on that song. First of all, I made the beat, but also I wrote that hook, and I'm on the hook as well. So, man, that song is so raw. So it's like Boombox Saints. Boombox Saints was a crew that I created back in, 2007, 2008, something like that. And we kind of took over the city at one point. It was like 10 of us and a lot of other loose collective or affiliates of the collective. So that was kind of like my prime, honestly. Glory days, the glory days, and 40 days. No, I don't know. But so that's called Grind Forever. And man, that song is so fire. Rest in peace to John Doe, who snapped on that on the third verse there. There's Alter Ego, who is an MC that I met at Miramar Theater when they used to have the open mic called the Grassroots Movement Open Mic. That's actually where I met a lot of people. I met most of the people that I know today at the Miramar Theater. So for the last song I'm going to play, it's called Boombox Rush. I freestyled about neurons and electrons randomly, and it made me think of this song. So check this out. This is called Boombox Rush, featuring my brother Halo, as well as Dan Stacks, Boombox Saint, and myself. So check it out. Without further ado, it's probably the last thing I'm going to play. So much love. Hopefully I'm able to play the whole thing, because I'm on the final verse. It's probably one of the first songs we ever made as a crew, actually.
1: Boombox. Boombox. Nucleon.
0: Yeah. Dude, I'm excited. Dan Stacks.

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2: What would I try if I was safe always? How I feel right now is okay. Do something every day that scares me, 'cause these feelings are temporary. Face the pain, feel the love, we're so closed off. Now I wanna build some stuff. It takes a village or maybe a home.

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1: You're at war when you get attacked. We got attacked. U.S. put 50%. We waited until the United States decided to actually implement these so-called 338 tariffs. That's fine. We've got the reserves. We've got the resilience. We've got the plan. We've got the focus. We will respond.
0: The U.S.-Canada trade war is deepening after talks collapsed Friday. The U.S. has imposed 50% tariffs on Canada, which responded with retaliatory tariffs. We will speak with Avi Lewis, the leader of the New Democratic Party in Canada, and Lori Wallach of the American Economic Liberties Project. Then we go to Florida to speak with Angie Nixon on her upset win in Florida's Democratic Senate primary.

0: came ahead of today's announcement by Treasury Secretary Scott Bessent of what the Trump administration is calling an economic D-Day, aimed at completely severing Iran's remaining financial lifelines. This is Iranian Foreign Minister Abbas Araghchi.
1: This is a repetitive scenario, from the crippling sanctions imposed during the Obama administration to the maximum pressure campaign during Trump's first administration, and now the latest sanctions. All of these measures have been introduced under different titles, but they represent the same kind of bullying that we have always seen in American policy. In other words, it is the same movie they keep playing over and over again. We know this movie, so we know how to confront and deal with it.
0: On Sunday, Iran's currency, the rial, sank to a record low against the U.S. dollar. The International Monetary Fund now predicts Iran's economy will contract by nearly 5.5% this year. Fuel prices are surging in Iran, something that preceded nationwide protests in 2019 and earlier this year. In Gaza, two Palestinian brothers were killed and several others wounded when an Israeli warplane struck a tent sheltering displaced people near Al-Aqsa Hospital earlier today. The attack followed another bloody weekend in Gaza. On Sunday, Israeli forces killed at least two Palestinians, including four-year-old Mohammed Abdel Salam Taha. Separately, a girl was injured by Israeli fire on Sunday in a camp north of Khan Yunis.

0: Ceasefire agreement nearly 4,400 times since it took effect in October. This is Abu Ahmed, a displaced Palestinian who was sheltering close to a building that was blown up by Israel on Sunday.
1: There is no ceasefire. There is nothing. There is nothing. Our lives are destroyed. Our youth are destroyed. What can we do? We want solutions. We want to live in peace. This does not make sense. This does not make sense. It's true these things are happening to other people, but I am also human. I see these things. People torn into pieces. We die. Our morale is destroyed.
0: Meanwhile, Israel's government has warned it may further intensify its attacks after several kites landed in an illegal Israeli settlement on Gaza's border. Palestinian officials said the kites were flown by children, were made of paper, and posed no threat. But Israeli Defense Minister Israel Katz accused Hamas of launching attacks, calling the use of kites an act of war. Israel's far-right National Security Minister Itamar Ben-Gvir has posted video on social media celebrating the construction of gallows where Palestinians will be hanged.
2: This is the facility. In this place, the terrorists will be executed. A hanging rope, viewing chambers where the crime victims will be able to come and watch, like in the United States, by the way. And we are fulfilling what we promised. Look, there were those who ridiculed. There were those who giggled. This place is starting to be built. The facility is being built.
0: In March, Israeli lawmakers passed a law mandating death by hanging for Palestinians who are convicted of terrorism offenses. Jewish Israelis will not face the same punishment for similar crimes. In 2008, Ben-Gvir himself was convicted by a court in Jerusalem of incitement to racism and supporting a terrorist organization. Diplomats from Syria and Israel held U.S.-brokered talks in Jordan on Sunday aimed at easing tensions following repeated Israeli attacks, including airstrikes on a major Syrian Air Force airbase. They were the first talks between the two countries in several months, coming after Israel on Saturday struck a civilian vehicle on the outskirts of Damascus. Israel said it had targeted a, quote, terrorist in the deadly drone strike, which left several bystanders wounded. This comes as Israel continues to occupy Syria's Golan Heights, which it seized in the 1967 war, as well as more territory in southwest Syria it seized after the fall of Bashar al-Assad. In Canada, Prime Minister Mark Carney has announced retaliatory tariffs on U.S. imports after talks collapsed without a deal on Friday. On Saturday, the U.S. slapped 50% tariffs on around $20 billion worth of imports from Canada. In response, Carney announced tariffs on $20 billion of U.S. products beginning on September 8th. Carney spoke to reporters on Saturday.
3: Why does it feel like today Mark Carney is going to war? Trade war. The tone.
4: Because we're attacked. You're at war when you get attacked. We got attacked. U.S. put 50%. We waited until the United States decided to actually implement these so-called 338 tariffs. That's fine.
0: We'll have more on the U.S.-Canada trade war after headlines when we'll speak with Avi Lewis, the leader of the New Democratic Party in Canada, and Lori Wallach of the American Economic Liberties Project. In New York, a federal judge has struck down a Trump administration ban on issuing visas to immigrants from 75 countries. When the policy was enacted in January, the State Department claimed, without evidence, that people from those nations are likely to receive public benefits after arriving in the U.S. Among the countries targeted were Afghanistan, Brazil, the Democratic Republic of Congo, Iran, Iraq, Nigeria, Somalia, Sudan, and Yemen. In her ruling, U.S. District Judge Jeanette Vargas said Trump's measure was, quote, patently unlawful and violated federal immigration law by discriminating on the basis of nationality. In Texas, calls are mounting to shut down the South Texas Family Residential Center in Dilley, where it's estimated more than 100 children are being detained by ICE. This comes after a 5-year-old boy, identified as Liam Tadeo, and his father were taken by ICE on their way to a child's soccer game in Austin last week. Journalist Lydia Terrazas of Univision posted a video on social media showing Liam crying and his father handcuffed as they're escorted into a vehicle. The arrest happened just days before Liam was set to start kindergarten. This is Texas Democratic Congressmember Greg Kassar.
5: ICE just arrested a 5-year-old boy on his way to a soccer game in my home city of Austin, Texas. His name, just like the name of the little boy from Minnesota, is Liam. And Liam should be starting kindergarten this week. but instead he's sitting in a trailer prison right

0: in Dilley, Texas.
1: Texas Democratic Congress member Joaquin Castro said ICE denied his request to visit Liam and his father at the ICE camp. Castro said afterwards, quote, his detention is another devastating example of why Dilley must be shut down and why our government must end the detention of children and families. I have seen firsthand the conditions that children and families are being subjected to at Dilley, and no child should be held there. Dilley is run by the for-profit prison company Core Civic. More than 160 people have been deported to Haiti as the Trump administration begins to round up immigrants following the end of TPS, temporary protected status. It was the first deportation flight to Haiti after the Supreme Court greenlit the Trump administration's termination of TPS for an estimated 350,000 Haitians. The plane landed in the northern Haitian city of Cap-Haïtien Thursday. The country's main international airport in Port-au-Prince has been deemed too dangerous due to gang violence and growing political instability. Many of those deported last week were TPS holders and had been living and working in the U.S. since 2010. In related news, a U.S. Navy sailor who is on his ninth month of deployment aboard the USS Abraham Lincoln said his father has been detained by ICE. Joshua Aviles said he'd received a call this weekend notifying him of his father's arrest. Luis Manuel Aviles was taken into custody during a traffic stop in Key West, Florida. His wife said he's a handyman with a valid U.S. work permit. Aviles is originally from Nicaragua and has lived in the U.S. for nearly 20 years. His son Joshua said on social media, quote, this is heartbreaking for me. I don't know how I can mentally continue working 12-plus hour days knowing that my dad is somewhere possibly being treated like a criminal. My dad's only crime was coming to this country to give my siblings and me a better life. Tyson Foods, the largest meatpacking and processing company in the U.S., has shuttered two of its facilities in Illinois and Utah, laying off more than 3,000 workers. The company said in a release earlier this month that it'd be closing its Joslyn, Illinois and Eagle Mountain, Utah facilities, claiming, quote, one of the most historic cattle shortages the country has ever experienced, as the reason for the move. About 2,500 Tyson employees were impacted in Illinois alone due to the sudden closure of the plant. Workers and supporters held a rally in Joslyn Friday in protest of the mass layoffs. They're demanding the facility be reopened, as well as 6 months of full compensation and benefits for workers who've been left jobless. This comes as Tyson Foods CEO and President Donnie King made over $34 million in 2025, according to the Securities and Exchange Commission. In northwest Indiana, thousands of homes remain without power nearly 2 weeks after high winds and torrential rain knocked down trees and power lines, leaving behind flooded basements and roads. More than a third of a million homes and businesses were affected by the storm. This is Desmond Pompey, a resident of hard-hit Gary, Indiana, where over one in three residents lived in poverty even before the disaster.
2: And these are all the things that people take for granted. The basic things, as far as like power, taking a shower, flushing your toilet, anything of that nature like that. So we really under siege, and I hope they just take care of the situation.
1: And a private arbitrator has ordered the Washington Post to rehire the opinion columnist Karen Atiyah with back pay. Atiyah was fired last fall over comments she made about the death of conservative activist Charlie Kirk. Her termination came as the Washington Post laid off more than 300 journalists, dismantling its sports, local news, and international coverage, all under the ownership of billionaire Amazon founder Jeff Bezos. That followed Amazon's $1 million donation to President Trump's inaugural fund. Karen Atiyah spoke to Democracy Now! In February.
3: The reason why this is an international news story, I think the Washington Post stands for a lot more than just a media company. It stands for a lot more than even just journalism, I would say. For a lot of people around the world, they're looking at the Washington Post as a proxy and a bellwether for what's happening to America and democracy.
1: And those are some of the headlines. This is Democracy Now!, democracynow.org, The War and Peace Report. I'm Anjali Kamath. Amy Goodman will be back later this week. The U.S.-Canada trade war is deepening after talks collapsed without a deal on Friday. Canadian Prime Minister Mark Carney accused the Trump administration of issuing demands that would compromise Canada's sovereignty and undermine key industries. On Saturday, Trump slapped 50% tariffs on around $20 billion worth of imports from Canada. Carney then announced retaliatory tariffs on $20 billion of U.S. products beginning September 8th. Carney spoke on Saturday.
4: We've been under no illusions. We recognized from the start that America has changed. Early last year in this room, I observed that the decades-long process of steadily increasing integration between our economies was over. Our government understood before many that America would transform all of its commercial relationships, that it would put a series of tariffs on its closest allies and use economic integration as a weapon. We recognize that sometimes its signature was written in pencil. The gap between partnership and competitor, unfortunately, has remained too wide in recent days. So last evening, I instructed our negotiators to return to Ottawa. We cannot accept what they've offered, and we will not give what they've asked.
1: Canadian Prime Minister Mark Carney took questions from reporters after his address.
5: Why does it feel like today Mark Carney is going to war? Trade war. The tone.
4: Because we're attacked. You're at war when you get attacked. We got attacked. U.S. put 50%. We waited until the United States decided to actually implement these so-called 338 tariffs. That's fine.
1: President Trump responded online writing, quote, Canada wants the benefits of being a state without being one. They've also charged our great farmers for many years massive amounts of tariffs. No more, end quote. U.S. Transportation Secretary Sean Duffy appeared Sunday on Fox News.
6: We're great trading partners, right? But Canada gets the benefit of trading with the U.S. way more than the U.S. gets the benefit of trading with Canada. It's a country that doesn't have a military. Is we want fairness for the American worker. And some of our best friends are the worst offenders that treat us the worst. And the fact that we provide their security for them and they take advantage of us, I think President Trump was the first one to go, you know what, that's not the kind of relationship that friends should have. And so the president's calling them out. I think you're going to see Mark Carney come to the table very, very quickly because it's going to be devastating for his country.
1: On Sunday, the editorial page of the Wall Street Journal ran an editorial headlined, The Dumbest Trade War Revisited. Trump's decision to escalate a tariff brawl with Canada makes no economic or political sense. The tariffs come just 10 weeks before the midterms. Economists predict battleground states, including Maine, Michigan, Ohio, and Alaska, could face disproportionate economic pain from the tariffs. For more on this, we're joined now by two guests. Lori Wallach is director of the Rethink Trade Program at the American Economic Liberties Project and founder and former director of Public Citizens Global Trade Watch. Her recent piece for Foreign Affairs is headlined, The Right Way to Balance Trade, What Comes After the Neoliberal Order. She's joining us in Wisconsin. And in Toronto is Avi Lewis, the leader of Canada's new Democratic Party, the NDP. He's also a longtime Canadian journalist, documentary filmmaker, and activist. We welcome you both to Democracy Now! Avi Lewis, let's begin with you. Talk about what these talks were supposed to be about and why they broke down.
7: Well, good morning, Anjali. Hello, Lori. It's great to be back on Democracy Now! This has followed a sickeningly familiar pattern with Trump threatening and setting a deadline for devastating, I think the Wall Street Journal, rarely agree with the Wall Street Journal, but this is incredibly dumb. It's also incredibly damaging and dangerous. It's going to hurt Canadian workers. It's going to hurt American workers. It's completely unnecessary. And at the last minute, after negotiations are going on, under the threat of these massive tariffs, suddenly Howard Lutnick arrives with a whole set of new demands at the 11th hour. This is the pattern, and we've seen it over and over again. In this case, Prime Minister Carney read the room correctly. Canadians are sick of this. We're already under punishing tariffs in many of our most important industrial sectors, from automaking to forestry to steel and others. And we simply are not in the mood to grant more concessions. And so the Prime Minister walked away from the table. But the truth is, and the wider context of this is, that unfortunately Canada has already made a whole bunch of unilateral concessions. And so we're in a weakened position just in the context of the short-term trade deal. The prime minister gave up the digital services tax without anything to compensate it. That's a modest tax of about $7 billion a year. It was the only real solid tax we had on the big tech billionaire, I guess we have to say trillionaire class behind Trump. And that was at the beginning of this process, something like a year ago. We're also, while Canadians are united in this feeling that we've given enough to Trump's demands, and we can't concede further without securing protection for our own industries and economy, we're not all in this together. We have to remember, and Laurie and I have been fighting free trade deals between Canada and the United States since the 1980s, because the integration of the corporate classes of our two economies has been achieved at the expense of working class people in both of our countries, and to the incredible, staggering enrichment of the wealthiest people and corporations in our economy. We are not all in this together. When the six big Canadian banks made $70 billion last year, they are not directly affected by tariffs, and they continue to make higher and higher profits every single year. We are not all in this together. When the oil and gas sector in Canada, which is majority owned by U.S. corporations, is on track to make up to $150 billion in wartime profits this year alone because of the immoral, senseless, illegal attack on Iran by the United States and Israel. $150 billion in profits for this industry that is not affected, that has been spared all of the tariffs because, of course, the United States needs a huge amount of Canadian oil each and every day. So we are united as Canadians in rejecting more unilateral concessions. We are not all in this together in terms of who's going to be hurt. And we need to build an independent Canadian economy. Mark Carney has had well over a year to get started on that project. He has announced big plans like buying the oil industry a new pipeline for $40, $50, $60 billion of public money, like major projects that suspend indigenous rights and environmental protections in favor of largely foreign corporations coming in and buying more of our resources. He's having an investment summit on September 12th in Toronto to invite BlackRock and Blackstone and JP Morgan. And the Prime Minister has mused about selling our airports and our ports and privatizing more of our economy to the benefit of foreign investors. So we need a Made in Canada plan to develop our autonomy and double down on the things that unite us as Canadians, like our embattled healthcare system, which is also being privatized these days. But we're not on track to do that. This is a fork in the road moment for Canada, and we have a completely different progressive vision to offer Canadians that would help Canadian workers, defend Canadian workers in this crisis, and also get back to work building a truly independent Canadian economy that would benefit American workers as well. As we'll see in this next period, everybody is going to be hurt by this.
1: Avi, these new tariffs affect about 5% of the goods, of Canadian goods that are imported by the U.S. They target about $20 billion worth of Canadian goods. Who is actually hurt by these tariffs? Who are the workers? What are the industries in Canada that would be hurt by these tariffs?
7: Yeah, I mean, we already have tariffs on the automobile sector of 25%. A major integrated sector between Canada, the U.S., and Mexico. And this deal was only to achieve a lowering of 25% to 15% on auto tariffs. That makes the auto industry in Canada uncompetitive, which is why Lana Payne, the head of Unifor, the largest private sector union in Canada, said months and months ago that no deal is better than a bad deal. But this is an extension beyond steel and forestry and auto to tariff a lot of consumer goods. Everything from furniture makers to apparel to rubber and plastic products. This would bite deeper into the Canadian economy, across the economy. A lot of smaller and medium-sized businesses in every region of the country. But again, it's not all equally apportioned. It's always certain sectors and certain regions which are hurt the worst. In this case, my province of British Columbia would be most affected by this latest round of tariffs. Ontario and Quebec, the largest economic provinces in our country would also be severely damaged by this. And don't forget that it's Americans who pay these tariffs, and it's American workers who are also affected. It's the cost of living emergency in Canada and the United States, where food prices, where rent, and the cost of putting a roof over your head, and all of the costs of living are going up and up and up in a period where people are really suffering. So, you know, there are corporate players who will make out fine, but it is the working class people of our continent who are going to be hurt. This may not be the huge proportion of Canadian exports to the United States in one of the biggest trading relationships on planet Earth between our two countries, but this is a deepening of an attack on Canada and on the American working class, which has been going on since Trump was elected for the second time. And here in Canada, we need to do something big about it. We've got plenty of fantastic proposals about how we could actually protect ourselves. In the short term, we have an unemployment insurance program in Canada that only covers one out of three workers that pay into it. And it only gives you a little more than half of your previous wage or salary when you get laid off. It's hard to qualify for. It takes too long to kick in. We need immediate reforms to our employment insurance system to cover people with more support faster and to cover way more workers in our economy. Those are sort of the short-term things. We need emergency assistance for the sectors that are worst hit by this. Again, manufacturing, wood products, apparel and furniture and others. But we also need a bigger plan to actually Trump-proof the Canadian economy. We could do things when we are making major investments of public dollars in oil pipelines. We could use that money instead to build an east-west electricity grid, double down on renewable energy, which is energy independence forever, because the inputs for renewable energy are always free, unlike oil and gas and coal. We could build an east-west electricity grid to trade renewable energy across our country with battery storage and the cheapest installed energy, solar and wind, on planet Earth today. The world is moving away from fossil fuels in this period, and Canada is being left behind because we are continue under the Mark Carney government to tie our fate to massive military expenditures, massive fossil fuel investments, and all in on AI, which, despite the Prime Minister's excellent words about Canadian independence from the United States, mirror the Trump agenda. And unfortunately, under the surface, we're seeing an expansion of decades of integration of the corporate class between Canada and the United States. That is not a plan to make anybody safe.
1: I want to bring Lori Wallach into the conversation, director of the Rethink Trade Program at the American Economic Liberties Project and founder and former director of Public Citizens Global Trade Watch. Lori, building off of what Avi was talking about in terms of U.S. consumers who are hurting, I just wanted to read a couple quotes from politicians from border states. Here we've got Minnesota Senator Amy Klobuchar saying on X, Canada is Minnesota's number one trading partner. Minnesotans are paying for Trump's chaos. Republican Senator of Maine Susan Collins said the new tariffs would, quote, increase costs for Maine families as most businesses will have no choice but to pass on the tariffs to their customers through higher prices. Your response to what's happened with the collapse of the trade talks?
8: So it is the case that this situation is again, I don't typically agree with the Wall Street Journal, but perhaps the most stupid trade fight in history. In that, yes, if you are a purchaser in the U.S. of some of these goods, for instance, hockey sticks, but not pucks, I mean, go figure, you will see higher prices. But let's step back at the whole situation. And Avi's exactly right. You have at this moment this fight between two visions, neither of which are good for working people or for the environment. There is a way to do trade that benefits the majority of people, small businesses, farmers. And in Trump, you have an oligarch first trade policy. He got elected saying he'd help working people. In fact, what he's done is make exceptions in his tariffs. Whatever you think about tariffs, at this point, 55% of imports into the U.S. have been excluded from tariffs because Trump gives free entry for his buddies in big tech, in chemicals, et cetera. So we have a situation where between the disruption of supply chains like the U.S. and Canada, which have been not under the right rules, but united in a way that literally it's disruptive to U.S. manufacturing when there's disruption in Canadian manufacturing. You have a situation where the U.S. now is down 75,000 manufacturing jobs since Trump came back to office. We have 30% decrease right now in factory construction since Trump came back the second time, because this the tariff chaos and malpractice is so severe. But the problem is, in Mark Carney, there is sort of the high priest of neoliberalism, a guy who has been going around the world trying to sell the Trans-Pacific Partnership, NAFTA on steroids, extra goodies for big tech and for big pharma, ways to attack Canada's wonderful pharmaceutical pricing system that don't even exist in the old NAFTA, as the replacement for the World Trade Organization, as if that's not bad enough. And there is something that is neither Trump's oligarchic trade grift nor the neoliberalism that Carney has in mind that actually could harness the benefits of trade, but neither of these guys is thinking about that. Rather, they're having this kind of personal fight, and it's political. So Trump can't bear the thought someone is standing up to him and not just steamrolling him. Folks in Canada are getting tariffed because they had the temerity to stand up and put tariffs in retaliation to Trump unilaterally tariffing them. That is the basis for these tariffs. And the notion that politically, the U.S., Canada, and Mexico right now have the only duty-free trade at all under Trump too. Canada and Mexico still have majority duty-free access. Underlying all of this is, will we renegotiate in a way that works for people on the planet, the NAFTA replacement, the U.S.-Mexico-Canada agreement? And there, I think, are people with a good vision. Avi, for instance, in the U.S., many Democrats in Congress, of how you could fix that agreement and have a lift-up agreement. But instead, with this fight, we're just heading in the worst direction possible.
1: And Lori, how have Trump's economic policies vis-a-vis Canada differed from those, say, with China? And this especially at a time where we're coming up on what the Trump administration is calling economic D-Day, threatening to sanction any country trading with Iran?
8: So this is part of the lunacy of the situation. The United States not only has many decades of putting the economies together, as Avi said, not on behalf of working people, but for instance, the aerospace industry, literally, if you hit tariffs on metal products that are part of the aerospace industry, which is happening, you hurt jobs in the U.S. Instead of thinking about how do we make this smoother, and the U.S. and Canada have relatively balanced trade. If you take the crude oil sent to the U.S. to be processed and employ U.S. workers out of the formula, the U.S. and Canada have balanced trade. And then tariffs go to 50% in some products, or higher, lower. But targeting Canada is the big problem when it's not. Rather, it's a partner and has balanced trade. Versus in China, China is the source of a ginormous trade deficit with the U.S., but not exclusively with the world. And it's because of particular policies that Canada is not implementing, that China uses regularly, often called beggar thy neighbor, where you take policies suppressing wages, no independent unions, or no safety net, social safety net. So you basically suppress consumption. People save a ton because they're responsible for everything on their own. They have no support from the government. Or you subsidize at enormous rates. All of those interventions mean China is exporting an enormous amount. It's not just hitting the U.S. At this point, countries that were the emerging trade countries, countries like Mexico, like India, like Brazil, are going into trade deficits and are being deindustrialized because of this behavior in China. Trump has cut the tariffs. He feels some friendship with the authoritarian leader of China. And so he and Premier Xi have had many a happy meeting where they cut tariffs with China, the cause of the trade deficit. And here we have 50% tariffs on Canada. I would say, something that is more like middle school or childhood playground battles between Carney and Trump as compared to anything that makes economic sense or geopolitical sense.
1: Before we end, Avi Lewis, I want to go back to you, and I wanted to ask you about this other news from Canada. The Montreal City Council is set to debate a controversial motion calling on the city to suspend institutional ties with the Israeli government. Your response to this?
7: Well, I think I've been knocking doors in a series of by-elections that the Prime Minister has called in Toronto, in Montreal, in Vancouver. And I've been talking to a lot of Canadians at their doorsteps in the past few weeks over this summer. And I have to say that the ongoing genocide in Gaza is a pressing moral issue for, I believe, a supermajority of Canadians. I have only come across a couple of people who take a pro-Israel position at the doorstep and knocking doors in all of our major cities for weeks now. And the vast majority of people are shocked and appalled by the activities of the state of Israel, dragging the United States into attacking Iran in another endless, incredibly damaging war, spiking oil prices and punishing people around the world with higher inflation and higher cost of living, which is already out of control. And the sheer trauma of witnessing, and Democracy Now! Has done a better job than most media outlets in the entire world in documenting the ongoing murder of Palestinians in the West Bank, in Gaza, what is effectively an invasion now of southern Lebanon. People are upset and traumatized by the impunity and the violence visited by Israel on many different civilian populations now in the Middle East. And people in Canada are appalled and want to see their governments at every level do something. We've seen a big battle in Canada, as you have in the United States, where the pro-Israel forces like AIPAC or CEJA here in Canada, the parallel pro-Israel lobby group, are on the defensive now. They still capture most of the political class and the mainstream media, but among the majority of people, we want to see our government step up and take a clear moral position against apartheid, against genocide, and against the killing of civilians. And you see these debates breaking out at the city council level, in educational institutions, and at the national level in Canada. And the tide has turned definitively, and Canadians want to see their governments and their elected officials stand up on the right side of history. It's an ongoing battle. And the forces against us, the conventional narratives, are still very much in place in the political class and in the corridors of power. But the people of Canada know which side is in the light and which side is in the horror of these massive crimes against humanity. And I think the Montreal City Council debate is one of many that you're going to continue to see. It is not going to stop because Canadians are outraged by this impunity.
1: Avi Lewis, thank you so much, leader of Canada's New Democratic Party. Thank you also to Lori Wallach, director of the Rethink Trade Program at the American Economic Liberties Project. Coming up, we go to Florida to speak with Angie Nixon on her upset win in Florida's Democratic Senate primary.

0: Peligrosa, Dangerous Woman by Lila Downs, performing in our Democracy Now! Studio. This is Democracy Now!, democracynow.org. I'm Anjali Kamath. We turn now to Florida, where the progressive state representative Angie Nixon pulled off a stunning victory last week in the Democratic Senate primary. Nixon defeated Alexander Vindman, a former Army intelligence officer who testified during Trump's first impeachment trial. Vindman was backed by the Democratic establishment, and his campaign raised more than 16 times as much cash as Nixon's campaign. Nixon has served in the Florida House of Representatives since 2020. In 2022, she made national headlines for leading sit-ins and other protests inside the Florida Capitol to protest a Republican move to redraw congressional maps. In November, Nixon will face incumbent Republican Senator Ashley Moody, who was appointed by Florida Governor Ron DeSantis to fill the seat of Marco Rubio, who resigned to serve as Secretary of State. If elected, Angie Nixon would become the only member of the Democratic Socialists of America in the Senate. She joined the group in June. Angie Nixon joins us now from Jacksonville. Welcome to Democracy Now!, Angie Nixon. Tell us how you defeated Alex Vindman.
1: Good morning. I'm so happy to be with you all today. I was able to defeat Alex Vindman because it was good old-fashioned grassroots organizing. I am a former union organizer. I'm a community organizer. And I've had the opportunity to travel all across the state of Florida over the past nearly two decades to build a diverse coalition of supporters and, just folks who I've been working with over the past few years, nearly two decades. We actually were able to help increase the minimum wage. I was a statewide organizer with that ballot initiative, also helping with automatic rights restoration. And so it was just hustle. And so I'm super excited to be the Democratic nominee, and I'm glad to be here with you all today.
0: And Angie, you're facing off Republican Ashley Moody in November. Florida has gone to Trump twice. This is a deep red state. What is your strategy going to be to win in November?
1: My strategy is going to expand on the strategy we had during the primary, just really going to meet people where they are. Unfortunately, my opponent likes to call me names, but that's because she doesn't have anything to show for it. You know, folks are trying to label me right now and put me in a box, but Ashley Moody is someone who actually stole $10 million from the most medically needy kids here in the state of Florida, and they allowed her to divert that funding so that they could defeat two ballot initiatives that would have helped improve the health of Floridians across the state. And her reward for that theft was her appointment to this United States Senate seat. Not only that, but Ashley Moody is just someone who does not speak with folks. She runs away from folks. I've had to answer many calls and respond to many emails that she just did not return to constituents that were in need of assistance. She also voted against the ACA subsidies, which caused nearly 300,000 people here in the state of Florida to drop off the rolls, the ACA marketplace, and it caused our private insurance premiums to go up as well. Ashley Moody is someone who cannot be trusted. She's simply a rubber stamp for Donald Trump. She does any and everything that he says to do, and it's just ridiculous. We need to send people to Washington, D.C. who are going to stand up and push back against Donald Trump, people who are actually going to work hard to ensure they are lowering the cost and ending the corruption and the chaos that's in D.C.
0: And Angie Nixon, you ran on an affordability platform. Talk about your policy priorities if you do win the election in November. What is the message you'll be taking to the Senate?
1: So when I win, because I like to speak things into existence, on day one, I'm going to file legislation to re-extend the ACA subsidies. Folks are going bankrupt simply because they are trying to stay alive. Medical debt is the leading cause of bankruptcy, and that's absolutely absurd. And then we're going to also push hardcore for universal health care. A recent Yale study came out that showed that the government would save $1 trillion if we pass universal health care. Also, it's going to be really important for us to address this housing issue. Right now here in the state of Florida, people who rent, they're paying over 18% the national average. People who have property insurance and they are homeowners, they are paying 300 times more than folks in other states. And that just totally has to change. The reason they're paying all this money is because Ashley Moody took a lot of money from insurance companies. She didn't rein them in when she was the attorney general. And so they just, you know, they help her out by contributing to her campaign coffers. And so I'm happy to let folks know that the only people that I'm beholden to are hardworking, everyday folks. I am someone who prides myself on being unbought and unbossed. Also, I am a mother of five. Me and my husband have a blended family. I was a single mom for 12 years, and I understand how tough it is as it relates to childcare, right? I have a five-year-old right now. And some parents are paying $800 to $2,400 a month simply to try to send their children to a child care facility. And so I support universal child care. I know that for every dollar we put into child care, we get $3 back in the economy because that allows parents to be able to work. That also allows our children to be diverted from the school to prison pipeline, which, you know, these for-profit prisons, these elected officials, these billionaires, they want our children to have an ill education, a ridiculous, a horrible education, right? Which is why they're defunding public schools, because they want to usher them into the school to prison pipeline. Why make sure that our children have a good quality education when they know they'll make more money off of them going to prison and exploiting their labor? And so these are some of the things that I'm really pushing for and want to see accomplished when I become the next United States Senator. I know there's a rumor going around saying that I want to abolish prisons. I don't. I want to abolish for-profit prisons. There's also a rumor going around saying that I want to defund the police. I don't want to defund the police. I want to defund flock cameras so that bad cops don't have the ability to stalk their ex-girlfriends or their ex-boyfriends. I want to make sure that we have a justice system that works for everyone, not just for the billionaires and co-conspirators of Jeffrey Epstein, who actually are treated more fairly than a single mom who got caught stealing formula to make sure that her child had food. And so these are things that need to really be worked on. We need to make sure that hardworking, everyday people get to shape what their communities look like and what their economies look like. And that's my mantra, that's my motto, and that's what I'm fighting for each and every day.
0: Angie Nixon, in May, you took part at a sit-in in Governor Ron DeSantis' office in protest of the redistricting bill, where you were arrested and now face a jury trial on trespassing charges in September. Talk about redistricting and how that affects what the elections in November.
1: I mean, Donald Trump basically went to a lot of Republican governors and asked them to rig elections for him in the form of redrawing maps. And so we know that this was a partisan gerrymander because Ron DeSantis decided to release the maps to Fox News, and he did it when it was color-coded and it showed and illustrated where blue seats, Democratic seats, would possibly be converted to Republican seats. And so that goes against our state constitution, and they illegally and unconstitutionally passed this bill. And so I decided to stand up for democracy and actually disrupt the proceedings, because, again, what they were doing was illegal and unconstitutional, and it went against what the voters wanted. I know that the people should decide who their representatives are, right? The politicians should not be able to choose who their voters are. And what we're witnessing right now, in conjunction with the gutting of the Voting Rights Act, is Republican lawmakers in D.C. And all over these state legislatures, they are trying to return us back to the worst chapters of our history. And that is simply because they don't want us to have a say. They want the status quo. And I'm telling and making an appeal to everyone, right? Like, right now, these politicians are working less and less and less. And meanwhile, they're getting richer. We are working harder than ever. And many of us are still struggling to stay afloat. They want us feeling hopeless. They want us to feel as though nothing can change, as though voting won't matter. But they're spending billions and billions of dollars, right, to suppress our right to vote. They're changing laws, making it harder for marginalized communities, for working families to go out and vote. And this is because they want to stay in power. They are so fearful of losing power. And they are fearful that we are going, many people are going to come into power, and they think that we're going to do to them what they've done to many of us for hundreds of years. But that's not the case. What happens when working families come into power, when everyday hardworking people become our state lawmakers, our federal lawmakers, we lead with love and humanity and dignity and compassion and respect. We want to make sure that no one experiences what we experienced as marginalized people. Again, I was a single mom, and I keep going back to this. I was a single mom for 12 years. I know what it's like to struggle. I don't want anyone to have to struggle the way in which I did, right? I know what happens. I am also proof positive of what happens when government does it right. I was a recipient of a workshop, a program in which I was able to gain down payment assistance because money trickled down from the feds, that trickled down to the state, that trickled down to the local government, that allowed me, a woman who had graduated from the University of Florida, that was working for the state but only making $28,000, they helped me pay my down payment. They helped me with down payment assistance as well as closing costs, right? And when I refinanced my home, I paid that back. But these are programs that Donald Trump cut under the big BS bill, programs that Ashley Moody does not want. And that's because they just want their campaign donors and their billionaire friends and family and themselves to get richer. I am ready for hardworking, everyday people to get bailed out. I'm ready for small business owners to get bailed out. We have to focus our efforts on lowering their costs and not these costs of these big corporations. Over 88 companies last year made over $105 billion. They paid absolutely nothing in federal taxes. Meanwhile, I had a woman tell me she made $55,000 last year, and she's on a payment plan with the IRS. Our system is broken. And I want to go to Washington, D.C. to help fix it.
0: Angie Nixon, final question. You joined the DSA recently in June. What is your relationship to the organization? If you win in November, you'd be the first DSA member in the Senate.
1: So you are exactly right. I just recently joined the DSA. I also just recently joined the Working Families Party. And my relationship is one that I just joined them because I saw that they were one of the organizations that was working the hardest to help ensure that people have universal health care. I'm talking to too many people who have loved ones that have died because they were underinsured or they didn't have any insurance. And so I am not an active member of DSA. I just paid a little bit of dues because as I paid dues with the Working Families Party, because I appreciate certain parts of their platform. Do I agree with all of it? No, I don't. And I don't agree with everything in the Democratic Party as well. And so I want folks to know they don't have to worry about me pushing some type of authoritarianism or any type of dictatorship. As a matter of fact, I have made it my life's mission to push back on any type of authoritarian and dictatorship, which is why I am so adamant about fighting back against Donald Trump and heading to D.C. I want folks to know I am someone accessible, ethical, someone that they can trust. I'm willing to have conversations about any questions folks may have of me and my ideology. But if they look at my track record, they know that I always put people first, hardworking, everyday people first. And that is what I'm going to do when I become their next United States Senator.
0: Thank you so much, State Representative Angie Nixon. You're the Democratic Senate nominee for the state of Florida. Thank you for joining
1: us. Thank you.
0: Coming up, we'll go to California, where Aisha Wahab has won a special election for a seat in the House, even though AIPAC spent millions to defeat her. She's set to become the first African-American in Congress. Stay with us.

0: Everybody Deserves to Be Free by the Resistance Revival Chorus. In California, progressive Democratic State Senator Aisha Wahab has made history by winning a special election to fill the congressional seat vacated by disgraced Representative Eric Swalwell, who resigned amid sexual misconduct claims. Wahab becomes the first African-American elected to Congress representing eastern parts of the San Francisco Bay Area. In 2018, she also became the first African-American elected to public office in the United States. During Wahab's congressional campaign, groups affiliated with AIPAC, the American-Israel Public Affairs Committee, spent over $6 million to support her rival, Melissa Hernandez. Aisha Wahab joins us now. Welcome to Democracy Now! Aisha, you won the primary pretty easily earlier this year, and during this special election, between then and the special election, groups affiliated with AIPAC spent over $6 million to defeat you. Talk about the significance of this victory and how you did it.
1: Well, I just want to appreciate my team and the district for really seeing through it. My district is a decently well-educated district. They knew that my record is very, very clear versus the lies that were spread by AIPAC. And I do want to highlight the fact that the millions of dollars in this district, compared to many other districts, for example, we don't have a big city. We don't have an Oakland. We don't have a San Jose or San Francisco. And San Francisco is barely touching $3 million of outside spending. We were pushing over $9.4 million, right? And still counting. We'll see the final numbers. But it did significant damage when there's, in a single month, nearly $6+ million being spread lies. And I'm very happy that the Chronicle actually stated that a lot of the ads were misleading and were lies.
0: And Aisha, it wasn't just AIPAC that was a special interest group that was working against you. You also pushed for a bill that would outlaw caste discrimination when you were in the state Senate, and you pushed for this law. In 2023, it was ended up being vetoed by Gavin Newsom. But during that time, you faced a lot of death threats and violent threats. And how did you deal with that? And talk about what you were pushing for and what that interest group was.
1: Yeah, so there was a bill that I pushed called to ban caste discrimination, which is practiced in some cultures where you could never educate yourself enough to get out of the caste, right? It's literally a 3,000-year-old slavery model that still exists today. And there were a lot of people that were opposed to it. They will never say why they were completely opposed to it. They pretend that caste does not exist. But the fact that we had the Senate have to pay for a bulletproof vest for me because of the amount of death threats that I received, rape threats, you know, just a lot of weird things. It was important for me to carry the bill all the way through because it was the right thing to do. It basically said that in California, let alone in the United States, discrimination of any kind is bad. And I wanted to ensure that all people in my district felt seen, felt heard, and felt protected.
0: Aisha Wahab, you're the first Muslim and first African-American woman in the state Senate, and you'd be the first African-American in Congress. We're now, you know, coming up on 25 years since the invasion of Afghanistan and 5 years since the Taliban took power. Your thoughts on, you know, the significance of your trajectory and what is happening in Afghanistan?
1: Yeah, you know, I'm an American through and through, born in New York, raised by Uncle Sam in the foster care system. And as an Afghan American, someone who is proud of my culture and heritage, it's disappointing to see what is happening in Afghanistan, where they are blocking women and children from going to school, really living their lives. I think that that's going to be a disaster to come for Afghanistan, let alone the fact that the United States needs to practice diplomacy, and regardless of which group is in power, we should be exercising diplomacy and having a relationship, hopefully even kind of steering them in the right direction when it comes to human rights, women's rights, and just civil rights across the board. Afghanistan is a landlocked nation. It is surrounded by interested parties. They have an unlimited amount of resources that the United States needs to, you know, at least partner with, to have contracts with. And Afghanistan also needs other allies, and we have not really exercised that. There are a lot of different warlord groups that want power that are not the Taliban, too. And I think that each of them are deeply, deeply failed and misguided in the sense that they are not doing what's right for the country. They're doing what's right for themselves. And we have seen, even under the support of the United States, that these warlord groups literally rape the country.
0: And Aisha Wahab, last question. You just have 30 seconds. You talked about growing up in the foster care system. How has that informed your policy priorities? And what is the message you'll be taking to Congress?
1: Definitely. You know, our entire campaign was about unity and supporting the most vulnerable community member. Growing up in the foster care system, going to church, living with different types of people, hearing different languages, I realized that at the end of the day, everyone wants stability, everyone's peace, a thriving future, and to live the American dream.
0: You just have 5 seconds, Aisha. I'm so sorry.
1: I want to be able to do that.
0: Thank you so much, Congressman-elect Aisha Wahab won a special election in California. And that does it for today's show. Happy birthday, Julie Crosby. I'm Anjali Kamath. Thank you for joining us for another edition of Democracy Now!
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17: From the New Arts and Media Studios in Milwaukee, I'm Charles Bursell. This is The Log. I will give you $1,000 if you can explain to me, without jargon, in plain English, what the hell the bond market is, how it works, why it's so important, why it's in the news, what's happening, why does my life depend on it, why does America's entire financial system depend on it. Money. Money, money. If you know me at all, if you've listened to this program at all, you know that I'm an abolitionist. I want to literally abolish money. It's just nothing but a pain in our neck 24 hours a day. It's used to accumulate power. Nothing good can come from it. The very concept of money needs to be abolished from the earth, from our minds. Okay, so I'm exaggerating a little bit. I'm not quite that naive about the bond market, about the financial industry. But maybe not. Socrates taught us that the more you learn, the more you know, the more you understand how much you don't know. Or something like that. Here, let's look up the quote right now, because I want to get this right. The more you know, quote, Socrates.

The Dawn of Everything, where he tells us that modern financial systems, the concept of money itself, has not been a universal, ever-present concept. We as humans spent thousands, tens of thousands, hundreds of thousands of years as a species on this planet without having to worry about bond yields. His other seminal work, Debt, the First 5,000 Years, discusses the very concept of money and why it's completely unnecessary. So as I was kind of steeped in this kind of literature and this kind of thinking, I did go back. And I've now spent many years trying to understand how money works. What Adam Smith had to say. What the Keynesians had to say. What Friedman had to say. And I keep coming back to Socrates. The more I know, the more I realize I know nothing. The world of money and finance is this hodgepodge labyrinth of nonsense. And the more I learn about it, the more convinced I am of my abolitionist approach, of my devotion to an anarchist economy. All this uproar about the bond market recently. How we ever got into a situation where this complex Rube Goldberg, too many cooks in the kitchen system can wreak havoc with our lives. Because now all of a sudden, oh my God, our pension fund, my retirement is tied up in this. The unemployment rate, am I going to lose my job? Because this fantastical, mythical bond market and men in suits having anxiety attacks in boardrooms high atop skyscrapers on Wall Street? It's madness. The financial world is utter madness. And the more I learn about it, the more I realize how complicated, how convoluted this complex, nightmarish, Kafka-esque world built by these madmen. I've had it. And now toss into the mix cryptocurrencies, a giant scam, another complex, tangled web of grifters and scammers. World Liberty, the Orange Menace crime family's little storefront in that world. Now going to become a bank. I don't even know what that means. What the hell does that even mean? What are they doing? The whole Capital One thing made headlines recently. The Orange Menace is suing Capital One because they closed more than 300 bank accounts he had with Capital One. He was debanked because they were flagged for financial activity that had characteristics of money laundering. That's what we learned in this court filing a week or two ago. Another recent headline with our buddy Scott Bessent of the Treasury Department. The Corporate Transparency Act of 2021 created a registry so that we could know who actually owns American companies. Well, now that's gone. Thrown into the wood chipper. Basically making shell companies now easier to establish, to maintain. You know, the kind of shell companies that Jeffrey Epstein would use to move his assets around for his sex trafficking network. The kind of shell company that Orange Menace lawyers established to pay Stormy Daniels. The kind of shell companies that Jared Kushner established to hide millions of dollars going in and out of the crime family business. So yeah, this registry now dismantled. And by all accounts, it was working pretty well. The Financial Crimes Enforcement Network, FinCEN, was able to successfully track down illicit funds that nefarious players were attempting to move around the chess table here. No more. Nope. They call it regulatory relief for small business. No. It's a calculated move used to assist the organized crime syndicate that is our government. The entire system, the entire financial system needs to be burned to the ground. Now we've got benevolent dictator Orange Menace deciding to flood the beef market with millions of pounds of foreign beef, and for some reason he refuses to disclose the nations with whom he's dealing, promises American consumers that this mystery beef will be sold at their local grocery store at 25% off.

off the normal price. No reason to believe that promise any more than we believe any of his other promises. So he's making private deals that can't be disclosed, screwing American ranchers, putting mystery beef on our table, and promising price controls. For somebody who keeps crying communism, why does he keep doing these kind of Chinese communist, Russian Soviet kind of moves? Dictating price controls? Yeah, they shout and cry and wring their hands over communism, which is a word they don't even understand. What they think it means, or what they want it to mean, is Soviet Russia, the worst of the worst, Stalin. And yet they're engaging in classic Soviet-style finance. Chinese Communist Party finance. The United States federal government owns stock in over 30 companies, 30 private companies. In some, we, the American people, the federal government, are majority owners in these private for-profit companies. Make any of this make sense? The financial world is upside down, sideways, it's every which way but loose. And you have to know, you just have to know, that the Orange Menace and his oligarch buddies are getting a taste out of every move they make. Hell, look at Venezuela. Okay, we'll just send in the army, kidnap the president and his wife, take over the oil, sell it, put the money in a Swiss bank account. Nobody knows how much money it is or where it is. Billions of dollars embezzled from Venezuela's state-owned oil company have repeatedly been traced to Swiss bank accounts. The whole thing stinks. The long-promised chump accounts recently became real. U.S. Department of the Treasury handing out $1,000 a pop to the little ones, to newborns in America. Oh, here's your chump account. $1,000. It's all a scam. It's all a ruse. By the time the kid turns 18, accounting for inflation between now and then, if they cash this thing in, it's going to be worth a couple $3,000, enough to buy a nice night out. And at 18, what do you think they're going to do with that kind of money? It'll be gone in a week on nothing. The only people who are going to benefit are rich families who can actually put this away, who can actually contribute month after month, year after year. The only people who are going to benefit from these chump accounts are the people who don't need them in the first place. And I'd like to know who's actually holding this money in the meantime. Who's managing the money? Who's taking their little taste off the top every time an investment is made? Every time they try to benefit from the bond market? Buy low and sell high, and sell off, raising interest rates, and threatening our jobs and our livelihoods. Yeah, the more I learn about our financial system, the more I realize there is to learn. And the more I am disgusted by it, and the more convinced I am than ever that the anarchist approach, the abolitionist approach, the decentralization of money and finance from our very core systems is the only way to go. This one's bothered me for a very long time. The debate over immigrants to America, documented, undocumented, doesn't matter, and the work they do. Because in this very heated debate over immigration over the last couple of decades, there seem to be two sides, primarily. One is the MAGA, kick them all out of the country, idea. We want all undocumented immigrants out. And we want to reduce or even end legal immigration. Pretty extreme. Very wrong, in my opinion. But let's look at the other side, the so-called liberal argument. Op-eds, expert interviews, these panel discussions. Oh, that's horrible. That's dehumanizing immigrants. And besides, what do you suppose would happen to the economy if suddenly we had no immigration? We're already seeing signs of it with all these deportations. Nursing homes don't have caregivers. Roofing and construction. Food processing plants, meat cutters. We need immigrants
Who else is going to take all these jobs in hospitality, in restaurants, and hotels? My God, agriculture, the farm workers. Who's going to milk our cows? Who's going to pick our grapes? Much of the argument from that side of the aisle, they're right, the economy will tank without immigrant workers. My problem, of course, with all of this is that's kind of where they leave it. In other words, if they had their way, hey, leave immigrants alone. Stop harassing them. Stop deporting them. We need immigration reform with proper work permits, even a pathway to citizenship. Oh, we're such good liberals. It all sounds fine, right? But you know what they never get to? They never get to the next step. It doesn't even occur to them that this class system is maybe not ideal. In the very best liberal argument that we hear, that we need immigrants to do these low-paying, grunt jobs, often very dangerous jobs, while I, comfortable liberal, do my job, which is much more comfortable, which is easier, which is less dangerous, and it's much better paying. Whatever that job is. Yeah, I'll be the dentist. I'll be the corporate lawyer. Not that everybody has these big, glamorous, well-paying jobs. We know for a fact, Bernie keeps reminding us, that 60% of Americans live paycheck to paycheck. But still, even from that crowd, we seem to be okay with the idea that only immigrants can be farm workers, that no American citizen would take these jobs. Dishwashers, busboys, farm laborers, assembly line meat cutters, low-level construction work, low-pay caregiver work for children, the elderly. The liberals seem to be fine with that. Well, that's what immigrant workers do. So of the two arguments, on one side, deport all undocumented workers. The other side, immigration reform and a path to citizenship, so these people can do the jobs we won't do. Those seem to be the two sides of the argument. And I'm not with either side. Everyone should do all jobs. Are you really okay with this? This sort of de facto class system? Not that it's unique to America, certainly it isn't. But as represented by corporate media, the so-called left, which of course isn't really left, but that's the way they're portrayed in the media, they seem just fine with this class system. Sure, make them legal, let them stay, give them some sort of a work permit, even a path to citizenship. But yeah, they're going to do the grunt work. I'm not going to do it. And they say it right out loud. It's not like they're hiding this. That's kind of my point here. They say it right out loud in their op-eds, in their expert interviews, in their panel discussions. Well, Americans aren't going to do this work. We need immigrants. And in the good cop, bad cop game they're playing here, that's the good cop. There's another option. Everybody should have a living wage, regardless of immigrant status. Everybody should have a safe working environment, regardless of documentation. There shouldn't be one class of worker that's in more danger than the others. But the so-called conservatives want to kick them out of the country, and the so-called liberals want to keep them in their place. They say it. No, there's another option. Use the law. Congress, the courts, the government of this nation must enforce through law equal treatment for all people. That includes working conditions. It includes livable wages. No class system. In other words, equality taken seriously for a change. So that's what I say. I say open borders, I say no classes, I say equality taken seriously. And you might even agree with me. Well, nobody agrees with me about open borders. There's just a few of us, so I won't even ask you to consider that today. We'll save that for another time. But a classless society, where a certain group isn't expected, even required, to do all the grunt work, the dangerous work, the low-paying work, I bet I could get a lot of people to agree with me there. They'd like to see a classless society. If not perfectly classless, at least more equitable.
I'll bet a lot of people would agree with me there. I'll bet you agree with me. But here's the question you have to ask yourself. If you do agree with that, a classless or at least a more classless society, more equality, if you agree with that, but then you're unwilling to do what's necessary to achieve those goals, well, what's that going to take? That's going to take legislation. That's going to take acts of Congress, local ordinances, state laws, enforcement of these ordinances, these laws, these acts of Congress, enforcement from local police, from state sheriffs, from the courts, from Congress. It doesn't just happen. So ask yourself, if you agree with me on the basics, that there shouldn't be a lower, underprivileged class to do the dirty work. If you agree with me that that's a bad thing, it's immoral. And if you agree with me that equality should be taken seriously, regardless of immigration status, if I've got you on those two, then I'm asking you to go along with me on point number three. And that is the legislation and the enforcement required to guarantee one and two. If you can't bring yourself to even imagine that, what it would take, what you might have to demand from office holders, from the candidates you're going to choose at the next election, if you're not willing to seriously look at what it will take to get us there, well, then you better do some self-evaluation. You better rethink this. That's on you. Because so far, it's been really, really easy. It just trips right off the tongue. Well, we need these people to do all this work, this low-paying, dangerous work that Americans won't do. We need them. No. If you really care about this, then you have to care about the solution. And if you can't do that, then you and I are not on the same side of this argument. Because right now there are two sides, and they're both wrong. I mean, one is worse, for sure. One is a lot worse. But both are wrong. Think about all the neighbors who came out last winter in Minneapolis. This was before the murders of Renee Good and Alex Pretty. There were already massive protests, thousands of people in the streets, hundreds, maybe thousands of people helping their immigrant neighbors get their kids to school, get groceries for them. Were any of them making that so-called liberal argument? Well, we need them to be the nannies to our children. I'm certainly not going to work down at that dangerous meat-cutting plant. No. No, the people in Minneapolis had it exactly right. They weren't making that argument. All they knew is that they were neighbors, friends, co-workers, people, human beings who deserve dignity, freedom, who don't deserve harassment, who don't deserve this classification into some lower status. I was never more proud to be an American and a Midwesterner than when I saw the people of Minneapolis last winter come out for their neighbors and friends. So the next time the topic of immigration comes up, whether it's ideas for immigration reform, or we're all condemning the horrible fascist mass deportation, ICE Gestapo tactics. The next time this comes up in conversation, please don't let yourself fall back on the, we need immigrants for the economy. I'm not going to do those jobs. Please don't fall back on that one. And give some real thought to the steps it will take to get us where we really need to be. Fairness, equity, basic decency for all people. Because if you can't get there, you're not so liberal or leftist that you think you are. Remember when the Orange Menace threatened to annihilate the entire nation of Iran, to decimate its culture, that over-the-top language, an entire civilization will be blown away? Yeah, well, if you'll recall, what he was describing in his little tweets were war crimes. He was threatening war crimes. And I heard from people reporting on this, talking to scholars, military experts, that the threats themselves were tantamount to war crimes. Well, he's at it again. Quote,
Any country that allows its financial institutions, businesses, airports, or government entities to provide any type of lifeline to Iran will itself face tremendous, all caps, economic consequences. Part of a lengthy tweet he wrote the other night. Oil smuggling, swap lines, cash transfers, exchange houses, ship registries, front companies, it all needs to stop now, all caps. You know who you are. This will be an economic D-Day, and we need all of our allies to stand with the United States of America to isolate and defeat the Iran threat. So, technically, the experts don't call this a war crime. I'm not sure why. But okay, what do the experts call it? Well, a crime against humanity. Yeah, I'll take it. Okay, so legal experts might reject the war crime label, but those same experts do argue that these kind of aggressive unilateral blockades constitute a crime against humanity, a violation of human rights. To me, it seems self-evident, but what do I know? So what do the experts say? Well, it's illegal collective punishment. And collective punishment in wartime, military attacks on civilians, yeah, war crimes. So the economic version of this, causing severe shortages of medicine, of food, the intent, of course, is to bring pressure on the regime, on the leadership, but the tactic is to make civilians suffer so egregiously that somehow that'll translate into capitulation from the regime. So this so-called economic D-Day, these threats of destroying the nation by starving the people, is a clear violation of national sovereignty. It's a crime against humanity. It's extraterritorial, to toss in another $9 word. Collective punishment has been a concept long established in international law. Human rights experts tell us that broad-based sanctions are fundamentally incompatible with international human rights law. Because the measures target entire economies, they function as an illegal collective punishment that causes widespread civil harm to innocent populations. And the reporting coming out of Iran is that it's already begun. People, families, children are starving in some areas because of the sanctions. Same thing, by the way, happening in Cuba. You and I have talked about that. The maritime oil blockade, crippling electricity infrastructure, disrupting agricultural supply lines, hindering critical medical care. The sanctions, the tariffs, the threats already standing in Iran, resulting in a severely devalued Iranian currency, spiked the cost of basic goods, and the Orange Menace is now asking to turn it up to 11, threatening third-party nations and even private corporations. Anybody who dares to trade with Cuba or with Iran or any targeted country, threats against those third-party nations. Just moments before I opened up the mic here, I heard, I think it was Scott Bessent, Treasury Secretary, pull out the old George W. Bush line. You're either with us or you're against us. Yeah, that's back. That little nugget, that sentiment is again coming out of the mouths of Washington, D.C. war criminals. Oh, can't call it a war crime, sorry. Just a little crime against humanity, that's all. All of this in direct conflict with the consensus of international court decisions, which of course the United States and Israel do not recognize. They don't recognize international courts. Hell, they don't recognize international law. We've heard Stephen Miller say that very succinctly and directly. There is no international law, only power. In the past, there have been hundreds of examples of limited sanctions. Certainly the idea of divestment. I myself and many on the so-called left promote divestment, whether it be from, years ago, apartheid South Africa,
or today's rogue terrorist state of Israel? That's one thing. That's just taking a moral stand. No, we're not going to do business with you. That's an entirely different concept. Don't confuse the two. It's perfectly legitimate, it's perfectly moral to divest from a rogue nation. Now, I'll admit, it's walking a bit of a tight wire. You have to make it very clear, both rhetorically and tangibly, economically, that we still support the people, and find every possible way to make that real. The International Red Cross, other aid organizations, other NGOs. There's a way to do this. What the Orange Menace and Scott Bessent and Stephen Miller and the American fascist regime are promoting is a full-on weaponization of the global financial system. And it's a crime against humanity. All right. 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Follow us on Blue Sky and Substack. Peter Donalds wrote and performed our theme song. All right, there it is. I love you. I'll see you out there.

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Yes. Welcome to It Is What It Is. I'm Carol Hale, and I have no guest today. I'm taking this time to myself. I really, you know, I have issues. Wow. There's so much going on, and you know, in the world at large, and I would say that something that really has my attention very much is, you know, the activity from our person in command, our president. My God. Well, I'll touch on a couple of things with him. There are other things I, you know, some positive things, you know. Wedding is going on next to me, my next door neighbors. That's going on Saturday. And outside, the minister is going to be the father of the bride. Yes, he is an ordained minister, just as I. I could marry you. Anybody want to get married? Yes, so he's an ordained minister with the Universal Life Church. Excellent. Yes, so, hey, they've gone all out to make it a very, very special place. And the altar is outside there, you know, on the river, at the river, facing the river. And, well, hard to describe what they have done, what it's going to be. But that's a lovely something for me to see this unfold, this wedding and all the preparations for it. Hey, you know, but here I'm getting back to what's really been on my mind, you know. I can't get over the thing about the East Wing, you know, being demolished to make up this. How many millions of dollars? You know, it's like it's probably a billion at least. A ballroom. Oh, my God. Wow. Changed the configuration of the entire White House for this ego thing. Oh, my Lord. Nickels, you know, I brought a nickel with me. I have it in my pocket. And just for me to be able to think about. Yeah, so there we have George Washington on the... or is that Jefferson? God, yeah, it's Jefferson. Yeah, on the face, and then on the opposite side is the White House. There it is. This is the, you know, intrinsic, the, you know, the symbol of our nation, of our United States. This is the White House. The home, supposedly, of the home of our leader. Oh. So, hey, we've got this nickel. They're going to have to do another casting of the White House in future nickels with some change on the East Wing. There'll be some change in the configuration. Anybody look at your nickels, you know, just if you've got a minute or two to take to absurdity, you know, the nickels and the nickels in the last few years, that, you know, the pictures of the, you know, in the front, you know, George Washington or Thomas Jefferson, whoever it is, you know, they're facing to the right instead of, you know, I mean, they're facing, let's see, to our left, but you know, to their, you know, the left on the nickel. And the new ones, for most of them, have the figure looking to the right. He's looking, it's all, you know, right side. And so they're all right sided nickels configurations. And so in the White House, they're going to have to redo a new version.
It seems hard to believe that this is actually happening here in the United States. I'm so sadly, I just can't believe it. What's happened here? How we let this happen? We let this happen. You know, he didn't, you know, Big T, he didn't do this all on his own. We all contributed to his ability to continue on with these horrendous, horrendous things he's doing. He is intent on destroying this country, I believe. And he is accomplishing it in many ways. The guy is evil. And I don't think he would mind at all saying that. I think he takes some pride in being evil. This guy is a prospective thing candidate for, you know, a pact with the devil. You know, I believe that the devil's, you know, his scouts who, you know, going out there, you know, looking for people that maybe be interested in selling their soul. You know, these scouts out there, and they came upon, you know, Donald Trump. Oh, and they're observing this guy and everything. Yes, this guy's perfect. So sure, yeah, they got to Donald and they told him there, you know, whatever he wants, you know, he's got it. You know, just, you know, we have your soul. After you go from this life, we've got you. But, you know, someone who's intent on his things, he doesn't think that's going to be much, you know. So, yeah, he'd sell his soul. And he, you know, if that's, you know, those things are actually possible, well, I wouldn't doubt that he has done it. And I really, actually, you know, I have to be, you know, I like to be upfront with you people, let you know what's going on here in my mind, because this is the focus of the show. You know, today was getting up feeling somewhat, you know, already behind. And I've talked about that in the past, about this thing of waking up and you feel like you're in some sort of a hurry. God, you know, I should have been up sooner. Shit, pardon me. Yeah, so, and we just do it to ourselves. And so that was it. You know, I put myself into this being in a hurry and being behind. And so then, you know, I get up and chill out as best as possible. And I have a beverage right off the bat. I'd say, there we go. I, you know, put together coffee. A really good, nice, strong batch of coffee. And then I get into making my memory concoction, which is, you know, it's gaining in popularity, I guess, because as we are all forgetting more than we used to, and this is true, it's, you know, gaining in prevalence. Whatever the causes are, you know, we're a society where we're, what am I doing here? Why did I come in here? Huh? I didn't think I needed that. So what did I come in here for? So, so I take, you know, first thing I do, I start the coffee, and then I do the concoction, which is lemon, you know, half a lemon, and honey, a teaspoon, they say. I put a tablespoon. I like honey. And so we've got the half a lemon, the orange, or the, oh God, my mind, half a lemon, honey, and well, I'll think of the third thing. It begins with a C. These three things. So you take that right off the bat for memory, and you can see what it's doing wonderful things for me.
I do laugh at myself because it's pathetic, actually. But nonetheless, I'm still getting around and pretty much remember where I live. Oh, wow. I know people who are, you know, of my generation who, you know, just they're not really on, you know, Smartsville so much anymore themselves. We seem to be in massive decline. But more and more I'm trying to, well, not just trying, I believe I've got it, finding humor in the whatever is going on, because it's so outrageous. What's going on is so freaking outrageous. And it's so pathetic and outrageous that it's kind of funny. And there's human in, I mean, there's humor in you know, dismal. There is humor in all these sad things. And to always look on the bright side. I've mentioned this last show and the show before. Pardon me. Where Monty Python, the movie, you know, Monty Python and the Life of Brian, you know, good film, my least favorite of the Monty Python films, but nonetheless, you know, Brian, Life of Brian, poor guy, they think him for being the Messiah, and, you know, he did not, and he winds up being crucified. Not nailed, but tied to a cross, and with two other people, just like Jesus, you know, and two other prisoner on each side. So, and they're all singing a song in the last scene, the last shot of the Life of Brian. Always look on the bright side. You know, always look on the bright side. Just a trip. I think of that so much. Stuff I think about. Well, I'm thinking of, I wonder what becomes of candidates who have run, like, say, for this past primary. And, you know, Crowley is going to be the candidate, I guess. I don't know, but Hong, I'd like to talk with her. What is she going to do now? With this some promotion, publicity, a bit of notoriety in having put herself out there for the Democratic primary for governor. And so I am going to endeavor to get in touch with her office and find out what becomes of the candidates when they're not candidates anymore. And so I'd like to know. Something, pardon me. Oh, here, pardon me, I have to get a water here. Thank you. Yeah. Yes. Things I want to talk about in coming weeks. I do want to talk with a person here in the community, or, you know, Steve Tilton. He had a show the couple nights ago, or he had a program at the Jazz Gallery. He's going to be doing these events once a month. This was the second one he had of this. He doesn't have a name for it. I'm going to make some suggestions. I think it needs a name and some other things that need to be done to make it the successful event it deserves to be. Pardon me. It should be. And so I want to... whoever the guests are, I'm going to talk with Steve about being on this show. I'm going to talk with Mark
Oh, who is the, you know, the teacher at conservatory jazz, and Mark Davis. Yes, I want these guys talking, you know, the importance of music. The importance of music in our lives, and the importance of supporting and encouraging musicians. The, you know, music, particularly jazz, as I see it, is conversation between persons who play various instruments, and they love their instruments. People, you know, they love their guitar, their saxophone, whatever it is that they like. I mean, whatever is their music of choice instrument. They love that instrument. And in jazz, they get to communicate. It's conversation with the other players. You're talking about stuff, essentially. Conversation through music. And very much expressed in jazz, I think, more than any other a medium for music. So it's been my favorite music ever since I can remember, since I first heard anything of music, when I was a kid. Let's see what else. Oh, hey, I some people I know have been going to the dancing that there is on Tuesday nights here in River West at the Falcon Hall. And I have gone there a couple of times but they have an event coming up, Polka Fest. Pretty sure it's going to be their Polka Fest over at. I could whip up a polka. I could do that. I don't know, but yeah, I could do that. Pardon me, jeez, I don't know my throat today. It's It's unusual that. Well, it's not. It's getting increasingly less unusual for me to have a raspy voice. Have to check this out, what's causing this. I don't really smoke much at all, so it's not from that. So at one time I remember, you know, even before this raspiness, this is definitely not sexy, and especially at my time of life, but years ago, you know, guys used to say I had a sexy voice. And, you know, certainly wasn't Lauren Bacall. But then most of you listening right now don't even know who she is or was. Leanna, she had a beautiful, very sultry voice. And lovely. Let's see. I think I'm going to get rid of, I don't want to say get rid of. I just saw somebody going by bicycles here. Are very, you know, very much used here, especially in River West. There seemed more than other places that I know of. Probably I really don't get to Bayview much, but there are a lot of cyclists there as well. And but nobody has the event that we have out of Milwaukee, the River West 24. It's now a world-famous event among cyclists. Whether they've ever been here or are going to be for it, they know of it. And cyclists are, you know, it's another, they have this communication with one another. It's another love people like to share. Yeah, like to share that. It's another love. Today is like for me, this is a perfect day, the weather-wise. It's just perfect. It's like in the, you know, higher 70s, 70-something. Could be 76, 77, just right. Just lovely. Tonight it'll be cool. And if you're out, you might
wear a little jacket or a sweater or something. But if you go out, you know, you should have something with you tonight, especially girls. You keep having I think there's somebody outside here who's wanting to get some money. No, I guess she is going on. Sometimes people do, you know, they stop. They need money. Well, we don't give it. Any of you listening, we don't have it to give. Barking up the wrongs. So, yes, I don't mind. In fact, I rather you feel good if you give somebody a little help. But I'm very, I would say, selective as to who I give any you know, change to or any money to. I kind of psych out and see, you know, think about, you know, what's a person going to use it for? If they're going to use it to go out some more alcohol or drugs, certainly not. I don't have any money for you. But everybody else, I'm willing to give what I can. I'm happy to give what I can. I want to, you know, get, I haven't mentioned it at all this show. I intend to be talking about it more. I hopefully in the future, but the River Trail Commons, a housing condominium situation being constructed on Humboldt near Locust at Gordon Park. Very, you know, very special project. It's it isn't quite on what we would call schedule that I can find. Last week I had one of the major persons helping Andre from River West, Andre. Yeah, well, Andre, he was on the show last week. But I don't think, and that was before Center Street Festival. And the festival, there was no info there for the Commons. We need to stoke up more advertising, more word about that, because it's such a excellent project and be such a benefit to this very community-oriented community, River West, and parts thereafter. But yeah, so we need to get that underway as a benefit that we can all enjoy. It will have benefits regardless of whether you own there, any place there or not. There will be, you know, their doings and the things that they'll be offering to the neighborhood will be a benefit to us all. So it's already 4:25. That's pretty good. The time, it goes so fast. And I've said before, you know, it's goes faster and faster. It just goes faster and faster. And speaking of faster and faster, I just I cut out this thing from the a journal last week. They had a thing there, a section on the Wisconsin State Fair, and they did something on some of the shows on the rides. And my favorite, all-time favorite ride of ever is the centrifugal rotor. You know, it's this cylinder that spins round and round. You're standing on the floor, and you lean up against the inside of this tube, and you're you know, leaning up against it, your hands to the wall. And so it's going round and round, and then as you're going round, it gets fast enough, the floor goes out, you know. So you are riding on this, in this tube, centrifugal force. It's just, for me, it was the absolute best ride ever been on. I don't think they offer that anymore.
But that was the Roto-Rooter. Or I think that was it. Round and round. So that's the way life is, actually. It goes round and then the floor drops out, you know. You get Hey, well, everybody, I'm not too sure what's going on this weekend around here or in town or our festivals. There are certainly festivals going on. And school year has already kicked in, in most places, I guess, especially I believe in grade school. I don't know. I have no children or nothing that would be going to school. I'm totally uninformed. I have no idea. I'll know when I see the school bus stopping for kids in my neighborhood. Then I'll know that the school year is begun. And so that means fall is going to be coming up September 21st. I believe we'll have that. And it's a prediction. School 21st. Yeah, so the first day of fall. And so I am going to relish these ending days of the beautiful, beautiful weather. And hope that, although I love the warmth, I hope that it's not going to continue warm, because that's not a good sign either. One more not good sign. And everybody, get ready to sing goodbye, goodbye, goodbye, good. There's someone outside waving goodbye, so long for.

0: There's someone picking up a paper. Oh, let's see. Ah, here we go. Somebody has picked up a cigarette butt out of the ash thing here. Well, that's it. Waste not. Waste not. All right, here comes someone with a liquor bottle in her hand.
1: No, I'm kidding.
0: Under the light, the sunlight, here we go, folks. I know this is going to kick in soon. Herbie Hancock, Maiden Voyage. Enjoy it when it's here. Maiden Voyage. Herbie Hancock is still alive. Here he is. Here he is. Okay, everybody. Thank you for listening. Yes, I hope you enjoyed some of it. And that's what we're here for. Love you.

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1: and Steph.
2: Hello, Katie. How are you doing today?
3: I am so good, Steph. Awesome. How are you?
2: I'm so good. I invite everyone, listeners alike, to please pull up a chair and hang out with us. What are we talking about today?
3: We are talking about so many events.
2: So many.
3: Milwaukee is so incredibly busy the next few weeks with lots
2: making
3: of music.
2: Up for the last, like the last bit of summer. We're just like jam packing everything in.
3: Yes.
2: We're also inviting Jeff Kinder as our guest today. He is the owner of Haven Cafe. So we will be talking about what brought him to be an owner of Haven, what Haven's all about, all good things.
3: Yeah, and we're also discussing a bunch of just silly topics that we are so excited
2: to love our silly. Cool,
3: talk about.
2: Cool. So this is our first hour-long episode. Woo! So exciting. And we promise we will have no issue filling it, as I'm sure you all can assume. But since we are filling it, it means now we can kind of just slow down a bit and chill and chat. So, Katie, tell me about how your day has been leading up to being right here next to me.
3: My day has been beautiful. I did a lot of reading and writing about the reading because I'm preparing for my final
2: semester.
3: You are
2: both the consumer and the creator.
3: In a way, but yeah. I went to Daily Bird and I tried the Dirty Bird.
2: Yeah, I've been meaning to. Did you get like the cherry version or regular?
3: Just regular, but.
2: Oh, wait, I was thinking of Fridge Sig. That one is the

0: I went to work. I was working at Milwaukee Riverkeeper today. Then I met my boss's dogs because I'm going to be pet sitting for her this weekend. And now I'm here doing my weekly highlight. This is the best part of my week each week.
1: Oh my gosh. Aww.
0: Well, Katie, I know that we are making this a recurring segment, and I haven't been that good at being a guesser in the past, but I'm feeling good this time. We are playing Guess That Song on your recorder.
1: Yes. I've decided to go with the theme of...
0: I gotta say, sorry to interrupt us, but I love your rings. I know no one can see them, but I really
1: thank
0: love
1: you.
0: That.
1: Thank you so much. I got them. Well, these two are from, oh my gosh, Blueberry Fest. That's what it's called, Blueberry Fest. And then this one, I just sort of happened upon it.
0: They all go well together. I would have thought it was all of one set.
1: Thank you for everyone who is listening to this. I just have silver rings on and they're kind of funky.
0: Yeah, they're like abstract. You guys, you should really see this. We will have video streaming soon. So one day in the future,
1: it's
0: you might
1: true.
0: See it.
1: Some priority, not priority, some prime time hand shots in your future.
0: Yeah. All right, let's guess that song.

0: the chorus.
1: I am not. Oh my gosh, we have a round of applause from the audience. I should have gotten some clues before, like genre or year or something, because right now it's not ringing a bell, and I hate that for me, because why can't I ever guess what song you're playing?
0: No, I promise you know it. Okay, so it's the year of, not the year, the era of like popular hip hop pop vibe. Okay. It's
1: is that like 2010s?
0: I can't think of it. I can't remember if it's in like the late 90s or early Y2K.
1: Okay, so around then.
0: Should I do it again?
1: Maybe just the chorus.
0: Okay.
1: Should I answer this call from suspected spam? Yeah. take it away, Katie.

0: All right, give me the answer.
1: Okay, it's Hey Ya by Outkast.
0: Oh my gosh.
1: My baby don't mess around.
0: Of course. Hey. Yeah, you did it really well. You did it really well. That song makes me think of, I want to say it was like Just Dance. I think it was one of the songs in like Just Dance 2, maybe. beautiful. Okay. Well, let us get into our 60 stupid seconds, which is a chance for us to share some quick stupid thoughts that don't deserve a whole conversation.
1: All right, so for this week, I have been really into the Onion headlines, and I just thought I'd share my favorite ones for my 60 stupid seconds, starting with, study, majority of middle-aged men lack support network they'll need to handle Neil Young's death.
0: I definitely saw that on Instagram and liked it. My stupid thought is that I never use timers when I'm baking anything in the oven, which is a terrible idea for someone that has ADHD as bad as I do, but I haven't burnt down any houses yet.
1: Dad's driving directions hinge on where old Shell gas station used to be.
0: In 19 years ago in seventh grade, my friends made fun of me for how I pronounced the word alien. And so now, almost two decades later, I still really consciously put effort into pronouncing it right.
1: White House taps mean teen in Zara fitting room as the new press secretary.
0: Beautiful. I love it. Okay. Now we are headed into events. Katie, what fun events have you gone to this past week?
1: Oh my gosh. Well, huge events that we went to. The first one being last Thursday after our show, we were part of the Center Street Days
0: Street cleanup. Yeah, hosted by Stephen Bostwick. Thank you, Stephen, for putting that on.
1: Yes, that was very fun. And then
0: I picked up many a cigarette butt with my bare hands.
1: I could not believe. We need gloves the next time that happens.
0: To each their own.
1: But yes, no, and then.

0: And on Saturday, we both came in early to the radio station and helped set up the tent for Center Street Days. And we had a mean, like, merch table that we set up.
1: Yeah, it was really cool being, like, a part of, like, on the other side of the Center Street Days Fest, because I've attended it almost every year as, you know, someone just walking the street. But here we got to stand under a tent and sell things.
0: Indeed. Other things that happen at Center Street Days is Steph and I, we walked around and saw a bunch of AI.
1: So much AI.
0: Like and small businesses.
1: And it was really disheartening to see, yeah, from small businesses to see at a street fest in River West of all neighborhoods. I feel like we are a very artsy neighborhood. Yeah, that sucked. And it made it easy to walk away from, you know, those food trucks once you saw that.
0: Yeah, it's true. But we have, what if the community started hiring small artists to do their menus?
1: I saw one food truck had just a plain white sheet of paper and like a simple markie, Sharpie. That's what I'm calling them now, markies. And just, yeah, a simple Sharpie, like, written out menu. There was no flourishes at all. And that's all you need. That got the point across. So, and on the same topic of, like, walking away from food trucks, I also walked away from many food trucks because the vegan options were really lacking, which, again, I was surprised for in this neighborhood because I feel like we have a disproportionately large vegan vegetarian population here. But so we tried going to Fernie's Pizza after to quench our appetite.
0: We did. And we went for the vegan special, which they were sadly sold out of.
1: Yeah, it turns out they sell out of their special slices, they say, within the first hour. So anyone listening, be aware of that because we were not aware.
0: Yes. But anyways, if you're ever by Clark Foods and you're hungry and around lunchtime, they have really phenomenal pizza.
1: Yeah, because you did still walk away with a slice and said it was great. I've heard rave reviews from everyone. So I'm going to go back one day.
0: Early. Yeah. But beautiful things at Center Street Days. There were really fun bands playing. A great band I saw was Theoni, which was cool because it features the man who taught me all I know about music theory.
1: That's awesome.
0: The Joshua Backus. Really cool band. Check them out. Very hardcore. At the quarter stage, there was Aluminum Knot Tie, and we actually heard them from the tent, and I was like, who is this? And so when we walked away, I looked at who the band was during that time frame.
1: I heard that the quarter stage was where we should have been.
0: I know, but we were just having so much fun talking to everybody.
1: Yeah, no regrets.
0: And then there is a small artist who called Snail Jam that had a booth at Center Street Days, and I got a really cool Ice Out poster.
1: Is it the one of Snoopy holding a little sign that says Ice Out?
0: No, but that one's cute too.
1: Okay, because I have like a tiny print of that one, and I was wondering if we were print twins.
0: Oh my gosh, we should be print twins one day.
1: Yeah, with a different print someday.
0: Check them out at snail.jam.snail.jam.
1: There you go.
0: On Instagram. That's a tongue twister.
1: Woohoo.
0: But yeah.
1: Up to any other events in the past week? Or did that kind of take the cake for you?
0: That was mine. What about you?
1: I also did not do too much. My week was just very supporting the local restaurant economy heavy, which is not different from my usual week. But I am a big advocate for not cooking food at home. So, you know, in the past few days, went to Rochambeau. I went to Daily Bird. I was just at Comic Cafe yesterday. So don't worry, guys. I'm keeping the economy stimulated. But looking ahead, by golly, do we have a lot coming up in these next few days.
0: We really do.
1: So some of these events start like right after this show ends. So if you're not listening live, it might be a little too late. But for any live listeners, heads up, tonight at Haven Cafe at 7 o'clock, they've got the Yak and Yarn Meetup, which is basically you bring any craft or project you're working on and you just work on it just among other artists working on their craft. So just like a little co-working vibe. And that's the third Thursdays of each month. at Haven at 7 p.m. On a similar vibe, where I'm headed after the show is Midwest Sad, because Eclectic Art Collective is hosting a different Skillshare each month. It's on the third Thursday of each month, and each time they have a different artist come in and teach you a skill. They share their skill. This week it is the courage to collage, and they provide the supplies for you to do that project. You're also welcome to bring any other unrelated art project along and just, again, co-work around other artists. So I'm looking forward to cutting stuff up and gluing stuff down.
0: Yes. Where I'm headed after is tonight at Linneman's River West. There is a really cool show presenting Anything You Want, Heavy Bend, and Bovee. Doors are at 6:30 and music is at 7:30. There's a $10 cover charge. And then also tonight at 9 p.m., there's a free screening of The Watermelon Woman at the Downer Theater. This is a part of PD's Popcorn, and all donations directly support Cactus Plus MKE's Moving Image Program, which is an experimental film series, a big part of Cactus Plus MKEs. They are an educational arts nonprofit branch of the Bayview venue, the Cactus Club.
1: We love Cactus Club.
0: Do.
1: And so moving forward to tomorrow, because yeah, everything we just listed is just tonight. That's crazy. tomorrow, I'm super stoked. I am headed to a show at Uptowner, which I've heard that they are focusing more on booking like different music acts, so that's going to be exciting to watch that grow. But tomorrow it's a punk show. We've got a really killer lineup. We've got Lash Out here from Milwaukee, Noxious coming in from Chicago, Tongue and Death Grip from Waukegan, Illinois. That's where I was born. Mokosos from San Jose, California, Combat Vegas from Las Vegas, and another Milwaukee band, Rabid Wreck. So that is at 7:30 tomorrow night for $15. I'm going to come with more than $15 because I'm looking forward to buying so much merch from these Milwaukee bands, and, you know, mosh around a little bit. It's going to be a real fun time.
0: Yes, that's awesome. I have a couple for tomorrow as well. There's a dual vinyl release with the bands Faded Places and Modern Tigers with the bands Shade Seeker and Son. This takes place at Falcon Hall at the Falcon Bowl. There's a $15 cover. It's an all-ages show, and you can expect to see some heavy psych rock vibes. And then also tomorrow, my good friend and fellow musician, Braden Anderson, is releasing his live album from his National Aquarium live show. Braden is a local indie folk artist from Milwaukee, and National Aquarium is a free living room music venue hosted by Camila Gutierrez and Nolan O'Keefe.
1: And moving into Saturday, what are you up to on that fine day?
0: On Saturday, there's an end of summer show at Mad Planet with a $15 cover charge featuring Midwest indie skate rock band Social Sig, R&B hip hop music from headband Henny, local indie rock from Bovee, and galaxy funk band called Celestial.
1: Also that same day, a bit earlier in the day, at X-Ray Arcade, there is a pop-up market hosted by Graveyard Gallery called Why to Slay with three Y's. It is a 2000s inspired pop-up market, so it's going to be just full of nostalgia and comfort vibes. And then later that same night, head to Vegas Pub for Kingston Burial's 9-year anniversary show. It's free, starts at 10 p.m., and they are a DJ collective specializing in rare records from Jamaica's darker electric dancehall scene and a lot of other reggae subgenres. Music is loud and bumping, so get ready to dance.
0: Wow. On Sunday, August 23rd, the Gig on Right has a bluegrass jam from 1 to 4 p.m. You can bring a fiddle or any instrument and jam, or just stop by, grab a drink, and listen to the music.
1: Tuesday, the 25th, I'm excited for this. I'm going to try to make it. A new secondhand art supply shop is opening on the east side. It's called Magic Hands Creative Reuse Shop. They are hosting a grand opening from 2 to 7. It takes place at Studio B on Murray. And their whole shtick is community, creativity, and sustainability.
0: Wow. And then on Wednesday, August 26th, River West Radio's very own River West Radio Owl is presenting the poetry of activist Brenda Hillman with music hosted by Karen Beaumont. Karen Beaumont is a local musician, and her primary instrument is the organ. And keep these on your radar, but the Falcon Flea is coming up later this month, and early September there's a queer country and anti-fascist folk affair at Cactus Club at 7:30.
1: Many a thing to do at the end of summer. All right, let us take our first song break. Katie, do you want to introduce this one since it's a friend of yours?
0: Absolutely. My good friend, Matea Joy, just released her song last week called When You Move to Chicago, and it's a very beautiful sentiment to friendship.

0: Wow, that song is so beautiful. I almost cried the first time I heard it.
1: It really is. I forgot to mention, the producer, the sound production on the song was by Braden Anderson, who I mentioned earlier with his album release tomorrow. I just wanted to shout that out as well.
0: It all loops together. Well, once again, that was When You Move to Chicago by Matea Joy. So we've got Jeff Kinder sitting with us. Hello, Jeff.
2: Yes. Hey, how are you?
0: Good. How are you doing?
2: Doing well.
0: Well, we like to break the ice with our guests just to dive right in.
1: Yes. Are you feeling a deep question, or are you feeling a lighter ease into things?
2: I think maybe a lighter ease into things right now. Everything's a little deep in the world at the moment. So.
0: That's a good point.
1: That's a good point. That is beautiful.
0: All right. Which of the three words do you most identify with right now?
1: Are you feeling hyper, local, or happy?
2: I think maybe a little hyper right now.
1: Hyper! Whoa.
0: Hyper at 5 p.m.
2: I've been drinking coffee all day.
0: Yeah. I mean, you do own a cafe. That makes sense. It's probably flowing through your veins. So, Jeff, just give a general introduction to yourself. Who are you in Milwaukee?
2: My name is Jeff Kinder. I've been in Milwaukee about 18 years now. Been in bars for the entire time and a little longer. But I was with Brian's Cocktail Lounge in Jazz Estate for about 7 years, and then, or not 7 years, about a decade, and then left them a while back and took some time for myself and working an art bar in the meantime. And then I eventually opened Haven Cafe down at Van Buren and Jono back in May 1st of 2025. So we're a year and some chains old, and just kind of keeps growing and getting better.
0: Wow. Yes, I first went to Haven sometime within that first year, and just upon walking in, I immediately loved it. It was just way bigger than you're used to seeing from any space in the city. And it really does, like, the building and the furniture and decorations and everything, they alone really invite you to just sit there and not leave for a few hours.
2: That's the goal.
1: Wow. What inspired you to, like, open a community space?
2: I guess I've always been in hospitality, and Milwaukee's got a lot of bars, and so I didn't really want to go just bar direction, because less folks drink now than they used to. Mm-hmm. We don't necessarily need any more bars, and if you want to get after it, there's a million great places to get after it. But really, it was what my role as being me can do for people is provide space. And I was kind of missing, like, when you're younger and you could, like, sit in the coffee shop and smoke cigs for hours. Like, you can't smoke cigs inside anymore, but there's... Like, every place that opens has such short hours, and it's like you get people in and out.
1: Yeah.
2: And so it is a little bit of a struggle, like, having such long hours, and there's not a lot of time to, like, maintain things in moments. But at the end of the day, like, it's things that we'll get to maintaining things, we'll get to certain projects, but, you know, you can spend the entire day there, and we're not going to force you to get another cup of coffee, force you to get another drink. You can just kind of exist and do what you need to do.
0: It definitely is that spot. I've pulled up there with my laptop to do work. I've brought friends there. It kind of, like, hits a lot of different marks no matter what you're looking for. What do you feel like are other good examples in the city of community-centered inclusive spaces, like, kind of like maybe they were your inspiration, or ones that you think, like, they're doing it right?
2: I think Art Bar 100%. I've worked there on and off since I've been here. They always kind of took me back, and hopefully I don't have to ask them for a job again. But Art Bar for sure. Daily Bird, I love.
0: Yes.
2: Like, Fuel Cafe was awesome. I think Daily Bird is a little more my speed on the, like, trying to stay positive in the world.
0: Mm-hmm. Yeah, I love Daily Bird and everything they're about.
1: Yeah. Oh my gosh. And you remember when it was Fuel Cafe?
2: Oh yeah, it was great. They had on Mondays they had these spaghettini sandwiches that had veggie meatballs back then.
0: Oh, nice. And so everyone raves about the old Fuel and their food menu items.
2: Well, it's why we do the El Rey chips at Haven now. It just kind of, like, clicked one day. It's like, dang, we can just go get the same chips that Fuel got.
0: I only went into Fuel once, and it was to use their ATM, so I don't think that even really counts.
2: It was good.
1: Yeah, I feel nostalgic for Fuel Cafe, because I was, like, 15, 16 when I frequented there with Amy, my sibling. Shout out
0: Amy. Okay, so how did you land on the name Haven Cafe? Because it really is a haven. I think I said that in my Google review.
2: I think it was just trying to think of a bunch of different things, and, like, at the end of the day, like,
0: Do you remember some of your other contenders?
2: Oh. Idle Hands was one.
0: Ooh.
2: Sort of like the idea of Idle Hands, but also like the Murder City of the Devil song is kind of awesome. That was one. I can't remember too many else that stuck out, but once I kind of like came onto Haven, I was like, oh, that's what I'm shooting for as a space, is a place just to go and exist.
0: Mm-hmm.
1: Wow. And you do a lot of events. Do you have favorite events that you've held?
2: Oh, we worked with Sense across the street from you guys for a big 419 event, and that was amazing.
0: Awesome.
2: It got a little loud in there, so we had to clear it out before the spaghetti dinner for an organization that brings music education to kids. But the
0: different vibe.
2: That 419 that bicycle day event was absolutely amazing. It was packed. Everyone was having a good time. That was one of my favorites. And on a daily basis, anybody who's trying to do something, whether it's crafting or book clubs or anything like that, like people come through all the time and use our tables, and that's what the tables are for.
0: Yeah, you really hosted like a wide array of events. I know I did karaoke once when you had your short-lived karaoke.
2: We're getting karaoke back.
0: If,
2: anybody that wants to host karaoke?
1: Should we host karaoke?
0: Wait, you guys
1: karaoke?
0: Might be hearing the inception of our newest adventure.
2: I mean, it's,
1: let us know.
2: We can plug right in and get the songs going.
0: Oh my god. Okay, we need to talk off mic.
1: Yeah, we do. Wow.
0: I've been for karaoke. I've been for secondhand sales, or not even sales. It was like a free thing. What's that called?
2: It was like I think a clothing swap.
0: Yeah, yep. Clothing swap is what they call it.
2: I think that was around or a little before you did Milwaukee Vegan Week last year.
0: Yeah, something, I don't know, everything, it's all a blur. But yeah, no, that actually brings up a good point, is that I kind of met you through Vegan Week, because I reached out to Haven Cafe and you took it in full stride. You were very excited to be like a participating member of this event. Mm-hmm. And that's just a real testament to how you engage with everything else in the community.
2: Yeah, that's what we try to do.
1: Aww, that is beautiful. Well, oh my goodness, I have a beautiful question for you, Jeff.
2: Okay.
1: I have had an influx of DMs.
0: Her phone has been ringing off the hook.
1: Off the hook. The community is dying to know, Jeff. Would you ever eat a pickled pig's foot?
2: Oh yeah, absolutely.
0: No hesitation there. Okay, can you give us a little context?
2: Yep.
0: Or Jeff, maybe you can give us context.
2: So I think it was two Sundays ago.
1: Mm-hmm.
2: We were at a jazz gallery, and my girlfriend's in a band, Tontine, and they were opening for some out-of-towners. And somewhere along the lines, the conversation of pickle items started, and then I remember my dad talking about eating pickled pig's feet in southern Kansas when he was a kid.
1: Oh my god!
2: Maybe not like all the time, but it happened.
1: Mm-hmm.
2: And I figure if someone else has eaten it at some point, then I can probably eat it.
0: Yeah. That's kind of how I feel about foods I might be nervous to try. Like, I'm like, oh, it sounds gross or it looks gross. I'm like, well, it wouldn't be like a food that's made it onto the shelves if it was that bad. Like, there's a market for it, and maybe I'm that market.
2: Mm-hmm.
0: I'm pretty.
1: Aren't you vegan?
0: Yeah, I was gonna say.
2: maybe not for the vegan side.
0: Yeah,
2: of it,
0: I'm like, I will really probably eat like anything that is food that's vegan. I've got a lot of qualifiers, but beyond that, I'll eat anything.
1: That's nice.
2: So I think it's like I'm ex veggie.
0: Yeah.
2: Not ex vegan, but ex veggie, and like it makes you learn to like a lot and appreciate a lot of spices and different cuisine.
0: Mm-hmm, for sure.
2: But then once you go get used to animal protein and animal fat again, it's like, oh, that's great.
0: Yes. Yeah, no, I like my horizons have been broadened through those dietary restrictions, but yet I still find myself nestling into Uncrustables and takeout all the time.
1: I wish I could try vegetarian or vegan, but every time I do, I'm so tired. Like a couple days into it, like I just start
0: pumping iron.
1: I know. I'm like, I need eggs. I need a steak. I need chicken.
2: Yeah.
0: I have a vegan friend who has raved to me multiple times about your eggplant sandwich on the menu at Haven.
2: It's so simple and it's real food.
0: I've had it once and I remember it was great. But
2: I think there's more stuff coming coming soon too. We've been doing a lot with Simple Simons, like tempeh and,
0: yes,
2: and tofu lately. And oh, nice. I think as now the folks we have in the kitchen are awesome.
0: Great.
2: So like as they're all getting more comfortable, cause they're, you know, a handful of months into the kitchen, as they're getting more comfortable, we're starting to see what we can efficiently put out for kind of everybody.
1: Wow. How do you decide what goes on your menu or what kind of specials you want to have?
2: I think nowadays it's pretty, just kind of collaborative. You know, who wants to do what, et cetera. Like my hill to die on in the beginning was I just wanted breakfast sandwiches all day long because bartenders never get breakfast sandwiches.
1: Yeah.
2: And I wanted bartenders to get breakfast sandwiches.
0: That's beautiful.
2: And then after that, it was like a Cuban's one of my favorite sandwiches. And so we just like a couple core things stayed and then just kind of like going through to see what works.
1: Wow.
2: I think we're pretty soon we start doing like a lot of like puff pastry stuff.
1: Oh.
2: Because like easy to like bake and kind of snack on in the evening with your friends.
1: Oh my gosh.
2: So it's, I mean,
0: yeah,
2: we had
0: you
2: a.
0: You definitely have a really great commingling of both cafe and bar.
2: That's 100% the direction we just kind of wanted to go. We just started happy hour. It's a Americano to Americano. And that's for the cafe and the bar side of things. So it's ideal. You can go and hang out with any of your friends and no one's stuck just drinking or just getting caffeinated.
1: Oh, nice.
0: Yeah, I also know I've enjoyed some THC beverages there too.
2: Oh, apps. We're going to keep that stuff going as long as I think we can.
0: Yeah, so yeah, for sure.
2: Hopefully it doesn't go
0: away. I'm surprised when I go places that don't offer THC drinks now these days. I've reached that point.
1: I know at Corazon, that's a common question of, do you have THC drinks, but it's just tequila?
0: Yeah, no, when I was at Comet yesterday, that was my first question to my server, and she lamented with me about how, like, it's kind of crazy that they don't. But I have hope that it's on the horizon.
2: I think there was, when it first started happening, I remember some folks laying off it because their insurance wouldn't, the business's insurance wouldn't cover it. I talked to my guy, and he said we're good to go.
0: You ever been so high you get caught in an insurance claim?
1: That's crazy. That's a crazy statement.
2: Anyone? If it's like a long-term thing and you keep on eating pizza while you're high,
0: oh my gosh,
2: then maybe eventually that catches up.
0: That could
2: up
0: be
2: too,
0: like a medical issue.
2: Yeah, that's, they're not trying to fund you anyway, so.
1: Wow. Well, of your specials on your menu, what has stayed on your menu?
0: Yeah, what's been there since day one? And don't say latte.
2: on the food side, the Cuban's been there since day one. The standard breakfast sandwiches have been there since day one. On the bar side, it's changed a few times. And we're about ready to change up again for, you know, season changes. THC drinks have kind of, the mainstays are just a bunch of canned sodas, but the THC cocktails have changed a number of times too. But it's, yeah, the breakfast sandwiches have been the main thing. It's like breaking out from the breakfast sandwiches is like, oh, we got more stuff on the weekends too.
1: Aww.
0: Yeah.
2: But it's still, everyone still keeps going back for breakfast, so.
1: That's beautiful.
0: Yeah, I need you guys, right after this call, or after this radio show, I need you to increase your opening hours. I need you to open a little earlier for me, because I go to work, I leave at like 8:20, and you guys don't open till 9.
2: Oh, on the weekends, yeah.
0: Yeah.
2: It's crossed my mind.
0: Wait, are you open at 8 on weekdays?
2: Mm-hmm.
0: Oh my gosh.
1: Oh my goodness.
0: Okay.
1: You're...
0: Well,
1: wow.
2: 8 on the weekends, 9 on the weekends, because everyone should sleep in a little
0: bit.
2: Yeah,
0: no, yeah. I agree with that. Okay, that's really good to know, because I'm catching like an 8:21 bus, and I know that there's a bus stop right near Haven.
2: I think it was heading to work one day, and some friends from River West were beat me to Haven, so I kind of started bartending right away.
0: Oh my gosh.
1: Wow.
2: It was after I think it was after the election, so.
0: Yeah,
2: so I think they
0: understandably.
2: Were,
1: yeah.
2: They had a long night at work.
0: Love it. So what kind of triggered, like, because it's a big decision to go from bartender to owner. Like, how do you, like, what was, like, a, I don't know, I can't even imagine that as someone who works as a server and a bartender, making a step into ownerdom has never crossed my mind.
1: Yeah.
2: I'd managed quite a few times before. It was always bartending and managing kind of thing. And there's a thought process is, what you can kind of give back, and it's hard to give back by being the individual in the individual transactions.
0: Yeah, because then your boss gets mad at you when you give out free stuff.
2: and I think there's a little bit of, you know, you think you can do things better or different than how they've always been done. And some things maybe you can do different,
0: mm-hmm.
2: but it's also been done a certain way for such a long time that, like, trying to alter that, like, you see why it's consistently like that. Not saying there's not room for improvement, but you just got to put your head down and do what you think needs to happen.
0: I like that. I like that you just literally took matters into your own hands.
2: It's the whole like, just do it slogan, like, made more sense once I started doing it.
0: Yeah, it sounds stupid, like, when you're not doing it. You're like, obviously.
2: But if you, it's like, well, here's the thing. You got to get up past it somehow.
0: Uh-huh. Mm.
2: Just start going past it, and whatever you need to do to get there, that just to the other side of it, that's just what you do.
0: Awesome. Yeah. Well,
2: including really YouTube beautiful. University.
0: Yeah. I love YouTube U. But yeah, you landed there. You landed on the other side, and I have a good friend, Victoria, who works mm-hmm. there, and she raves about working there and working with you as a boss. So kudos to you, Jeff.
2: Thank you. Yes, appreciate it.
1: I can second that. I have also heard Victoria say that.
0: And I'm sure your other employees say it, too.
1: Yes.
2: Aww. I think we'll see Victoria in a little bit, right?
0: Yes, because Victoria will be my companion to that collaging event at Midwest SAD after this.
1: Yes.
0: Do you ever attend your own events, like going on at Haven? I guess they're not your events, but the ones that you open your home to.
2: Mm. I think from there, I'm usually in the background.
0: Yeah.
2: It's when it's really busy like that, it's easier to, like, either serve people or check in on the kitchen or
0: sure,
2: make lattes
0: yeah, just
2: and
0: just keep things operating.
2: And to mingle.
1: Wow.
0: Cool.
1: Well, Jeff.
0: Thank you so much for all of this intel. It's been fun picking your brain.
2: Yeah.
0: We're going to head into our next song break. And then Jeff will be joining us in our last segment too while we talk about non-Haven Cafe things.
2: Yeah, sounds great.
1: Yes. Well, the upcoming song is called Burn by a country grunge band, Heavy Bend.

0: That was an awesome end. Yes. And once again, that was the song Burn by Heavy Bend from their 2025 album For Friends and Family. And they're also playing at Linneman's tonight at 7:30.
1: It's true.
0: Come hang out with Katie.
1: Yeah, you can come hang out with me.
0: Cool, cool. So next up, I'm feeling a little nosy. What about you?
1: I'm feeling nosy.
0: It's your nosy neighbors, and this is just a friendly neighborhood check-in. You know, what's going on?
1: Well, I have two things, possibly three, if you might have seen one of them. But the first one is on the 3400 block of Fratney in the alley. You can come by and pick up an 8x10 foot jute rug. Or if you're missing your 8x10 foot jute rug, it's...
0: Wait, what's a jute rug?
1: It's just like material.
2: It's like the fabrics that are like hemp.
0: Oh,
2: like that's
0: like a
2: similar.
0: Potato sack.
2: Not, but
1: yeah,
2: it's like a natural fabric, but it's.
0: How do you spell jute? It sounds like a slur.
1: J U T E. Yeah, you're being a jute.
0: Oh.
1: Who said that?
0: And so, okay, everyone, go run quick. Don't walk.
2: I might drive by the rack for
0: Well, what I've heard is going on in the neighborhood is that the Little Free Library at Center and Wheel, it's on Wheel, but it's right by that leave a mug, take a mug thing. The Little Free Library there has put out a call for more books, please. It is a barren of books, and it's the cutest little free library. If you haven't seen it, even if you don't have books to put in it, I think you should walk by and check it out, because it is made by an artist who goes by the name Grandpa Stuff, and they just make all super cute things. For example, inside this Little Free Library, there's a tiny fireplace, a whole closet, a bookshelf with books on it, and not real books you can read. These are tiny miniature books. But yeah, so help them out. Fill it up with books.
1: Absolutely. Okay, my other nosy neighbor, I have seen multiple posts about people taking dogs and then driving as fast as they can on their leash. And I just have to talk about, like, River West, what is up?
0: I have not heard this.
1: What is going on? Why are people doing this to dogs? Where are you getting these dogs to be able to do
0: They're not even their dogs? They're just...
1: I have no idea. It's just people
0: Jeff, are you doing this with your dog?
1: Yeah.
2: No, we go on walks and then we
0: like
2: sleep
0: a normal
2: a lot.
0: Person.
2: Like, it's, I understand, a skateboard or a bicycle.
0: Yeah.
2: Like, it's like, it's we're that's, both being healthy.
0: That sounds like scary.
2: That sounds like those
0: dangerous.
2: People shouldn't have dogs.
0: Yeah.
1: Anyways, I just wanted to be like, hey, River West.
0: What's happening?
1: What's going on with your dog? Why are you doing that?
0: The last neighborly update I have is that I saw on the Daily Bird's Instagram story yesterday. I haven't heard anything else about it since, so I don't know what the story is, but on their story they posted that they were broken into and a tall yellow bike of theirs was taken. So if you see a tall yellow bike, and it's like taller than a normal bike, it stands out and it's bright yellow just like the Daily Bird is, so keep an eye out and let the bird staff know if you see that.
1: Yeah, bring that bike home.
0: Bring that wow. bike back to the bird.
1: Back to the bird. Yeah.
0: Aww. Any other neighborly updates?
1: I did see that they're trying to put a new gas station on.
0: Yeah, on Holton and Burleigh.
1: Yeah.
2: Oh, sure.
1: On Holton and Burleigh, and there was a meeting about it. Was it last night?
0: Oh, I didn't know that there was a meeting.
1: There was a meeting, because there's a whole lot you can figure out about the ethics of this gas station being put up. But yeah.
2: Is there anything?
0: Yeah, anything we should know? Anything I should be concerned about?
1: The biggest thing is that there's just debate on if it should be a 24-hour gas station as opposed to...
0: I vote no.
1: Yeah.
0: I've had some scary encounters at that bus stop, and I know other people have too, and those were not even in the middle of the night. So I think, I don't know, middle of the night. I feel like I sound like such a... word I can't say on the radio, but yeah, I don't know.
2: Yeah. It's like, it's however though, like if there's more eyes out looking at all hours, then either it attracts people or that probably wouldn't deter people. But at least
0: yeah,
2: there's people
0: I see
2: seeing
0: that
2: what's
0: point
2: going
0: too.
2: On.
0: Yeah.
1: The owners of the gas station did say that they would be in charge of litter cleanup.
0: And you know we feel passionately about that.
1: And we do feel passionately about that. Oh my gosh.
0: In fact, this is a great time to mention.
1: Yes. So Steph and I were inspired by our street cleanup the last week. And so we decided that if you're in town and you want to stop by around 6:30 when we're done with our show, we're going to do some cleanup of the streets in River West.
0: Yeah, we will bring like bags and gloves to the radio station here with us and just head out to the streets immediately after we're done. We will not be doing that today because we both have so much going on. but yeah, starting next Thursday, if you see two gals and a guest walking down the street, that's what it is.
2: Cool.
1: Yeah.
0: So I think it is about time for girls and guest to gab. So we've picked out some topics to talk with Jeff and Katie and myself here. Mm-hmm. And I think let's start with a bit of a game that we are calling Kiss, Marry, Kill to make it radio appropriate. But it's a game that you're all familiar with.
1: Mm-hmm.
0: So what kind of characters should we present for this first round?
1: Okay, I think we... Oh, I'm in a very Victorian era vibe. Ooh. So vampire, sprite... Like a ghost,
0: okay.
1: But sprite in this.
0: is a sprite like a kind of like a darker, like more evil ghost?
1: I don't know. I think it's more of like a wisp.
0: Okay, because I imagine those soot sprites from Spirited Away, like those little black puffs.
1: Yes!
0: So
1: yes.
0: We could say that,
1: okay.
0: A vampire, and I want to say werewolf just because of vampire.
1: Yeah.
2: I've never been good at like the whole fantasy world thing.
0: Mm. Okay, so vampire, werewolf, and a soot sprite.
2: So are sprites kind of like Tinkerbell?
0: Sure. She's a fairy.
2: Oh,
1: she's a fairy.
2: Okay.
1: Yeah, she's a fairy.
0: But a sprite? Maybe we should get rid of the sprite.
1: Okay, ghost.
0: Vampire, werewolf, ghost. Okay.
1: Okay.
0: Without thinking about it too much, I'm just going to trust my gut. Let's see. I'm going to kill the... werewolf. Seems a little scary to have near me.
1: Mm.
0: I'm going to kill the vampire because I like garlic and it's just not, we're not going to work together.
1: Yeah.
0: And that means I'm going to kiss the ghost. Mwah, mwah, mwah.
1: Wow. Okay, Jeff. What? Kiss, marry, kill.
2: I think probably... kill the werewolf.
0: Mm. Agreed.
2: Uh-huh. Probably marry the vampire.
0: Because it's eternal love.
2: It's like an eternal thing, and like they're nighttime creatures.
0: Oh, yeah.
2: At least I'm daytime now, but I wasn't always daytime.
0: That's a smart thing to think about.
2: And I guess kiss the ghost.
1: Wow. Yeah. Okay. Yeah.
0: And your lips will go right through it.
1: Yeah. Well, so I think that I would kiss the vampire.
0: Wait, I just realized I killed twice and didn't marry anyone.
1: Wait, really?
2: I think that just told enough right there. That just said enough right there.
1: Oh my gosh.
0: Okay. Yeah. I guess I can't change my answers.
1: Wow.
0: That's like a tarot reading for myself.
1: You should go to a psychic.
0: What does this mean?
1: Yeah.
0: Okay, Katie, take it away.
1: So I'm going to kiss the vampire because, you know, we can always be friends afterwards. And like, I feel like that's eternity.
0: So
1: if it's eternity, like,
0: friendship forever.
1: I feel like if there's a divorce situation happening, anyways... marry the werewolf, because in this situation the werewolf is not eternity but I am. And so the werewolf I'm thinking is like a wealthy like surgical doctor.
0: Oh, so he's not like the like grimy little like rabid guy you typically imagine.
1: No,
0: he's like a put together werewolf.
1: Yeah, like during the day he's in scrubs doing neurosurgery, and then at night he's like, I'm a fuzzy beast.
0: And like that's a little cuddly.
1: Yeah. But we have to have separate rooms. I'm like very
2: has his little
1: where he has his own like werewolf vibe and then I have my own room with my cats and then
0: do they get along, your cats and the werewolf?
1: I think in this scenario, yeah.
0: Good.
2: Because cats usually put like dogs in their place pretty quick.
1: They do. Mm-hmm. They do. Yeah. And bears. Mm-hmm. Yeah. But wow. And then I guess kill the ghost because the ghost is dead and it's like a thing.
0: Yeah. You're kind of like, just like agreeing with what it's already.
1: Yeah. I'm banishing them to another dimension.
0: Wow. I really like this world you've built.
1: Thank you.
0: Okay. Now switching to the topic of running away. Katie, gosh. This topic was actually your idea because you were thinking about running away to Lansing, Iowa. Yeah. What's that all about?
1: So a few years ago, my aunt, my mom's sister, my aunt, used to live in Minneapolis for like so many years and then moved to like not Minneapolis. Like I won't say where because I like don't want to share. But like it feels like she moved to Lansing, Iowa because she does a lot of things in Lansing, Iowa. And that makes me really giggle. And it's a very beautiful part. And I never thought like Iowa is beautiful.
0: No, I've never thought about Iowa.
1: I've never thought about Iowa.
2: You got loose meat sandwiches, the I-80 truck stop.
0: Did you say loose meat?
2: Yeah.
0: What is that?
2: It's like it's steamed ground beef with onions on a flat top.
1: Oh, is that Iowan?
2: It's Iowan. It's that part of Midwest. It's a Iowan, and I think it goes throughout the Upper West and like Montana, Wyoming as tavern sandwiches.
0: It sounds like a cooked version of the cannibal sandwich.
1: Oh.
2: I think it's a cooked version of the cannibal sandwich.
0: Which just makes it a normal eater's
2: sandwich. Like a dry, it's like a dry sloppy Joe.
0: Oh, okay. So a tidy Joe.
2: It's a, yeah. A tidy Joe.
1: So anyways, I named my cat Iowa after Lansing, Iowa.
0: If I were to run away somewhere, I don't know, because this is different than choosing a city to vacation in. Because I feel like I would need to run away somewhere kind of unheard of, like a Lansing, Iowa. I want to go somewhere with long green grass and bright blue skies. So I guess keep me here in the Midwest. Jeff, where are you running to?
2: I think probably just someplace big enough but cold. Probably probably somewhere in Canada.
0: Ooh,
2: or Russia if the things change.
0: Or Russia if things change. If we could be so lucky. Awesome. Well, we are nearing the end of our first hour-long episode.
1: I know.
0: Well, before we leave, I think we should impart upon the listeners two pieces of unsolicited advice.
1: Absolutely. My piece of unsolicited advice this week is to try out some new eyeliner.
0: Is that what you're sporting today?
1: Yes.
0: And it looks so good.
1: Thank you. I'm trying to be more adventurous in my makeup.
0: You know, maybe I will heed your advice because I have been using the same eyeliner for so many years and I have no complaints about it. It's working for me. But hey, what is yet to be discovered, you know?
1: Yeah.
0: Well, my piece of unsolicited advice is oftentimes like reheating any kind of bread food does not go well in the microwave, as anyone knows, like pizza or breadsticks. Mm-hmm. But my piece of advice is to get it wet first. The way I get it wet is I actually wet a paper towel and then I wrap the food item in the wet paper towel and then microwave it. And I have just loved the way that's turned out. So I think everyone should do that.
1: Yeah.
0: And try new eyeliner.
1: Yeah.
0: Incredible. Well,
1: coming up next week, we have JD Morgan, who is of a band called
0: Primitive Broadcast Service,
1: and they have been a band for about 9 years. Yeah. And they're a trio. They are a noise rock trio.
0: Yeah, so we are so looking forward to chatting with him and hearing some of their band's music, and then we'll also give recaps on all these events that we will have gone to by that time. And I also want to use these final moments to announce that Katie and I are going to start doing a monthly solicited piece of advice segment. Normally we give out unsolicited advice, but for the last Thursday of each month, we want to give solicited. So let us know your questions.
1: We love you. Bye.
2: Bye. Thank you.
1: Thanks, Jeff.
2: Thank you.

0: why we had to acapella our.
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0: If there's... Oh, hold on. What if I told you that looking luxurious on vacation has very little to do with wearing luxury brands? You don't necessarily need a $1,000 shirt. You don't need the designer logo splashed across your chest. And you certainly don't need to spend thousands of dollars building a vacation wardrobe. What you need is something more valuable. An understanding of the environment you're entering and the visual language that comes with it. Because when you walk into a luxury resort, people aren't looking just at your clothes. They're seeing whether you understand the setting. They're seeing how you move through the environment. They're seeing whether your clothing looks intentional, whether it fits the occasion, whether the colors work together, whether the fabrics make sense, and whether you're comfortable enough with your own style that you don't need a giant logo to announce who you are. And that's what we're here to talk about today on Fashion Pulse. How you look like, how to look like you understand luxury resort culture, even if you're not wearing luxury labels. And this episode matters because resort dressing isn't just something that applies to people staying at 5-star hotels. The principles we're going to talk about today can help you dress better for vacations, restaurants, weddings, cruises, summer events, basically any environment where the goal is to look relaxed, sophisticated, and intentional. So if you've ever wondered, what do I actually wear to a luxury resort? Or how do I look polished without looking like I'm trying too hard? Or even this, how do I create that expensive looking vacation aesthetic without spending a fortune? So stay with us, because by the end of this episode, we're going to give you a simple resort style system you can actually use.
1: Yes.
0: Because let's start with something important. We've said before, luxury is not a price tag, right?
1: No, it's not.
0: That does the. In this instance, we're talking about, and it's almost like we're talking about quiet luxury,

0: be wearing a giant designer logo, the environment itself establishes the level of sophistication. And your clothing either works with the environment or doesn't. So, I mean, I think that's one of the biggest mistakes that people make, right?
1: And that's the thing about it. It's like, you have to bring 20 million things. Like, you don't have to do too much to have an... I think a capsule wardrobe vacation is one of the things that's easy to attainable. You don't have to bring as much as you think. You don't have to bring... I mean, one or two statement things, but not too much loud. I think we always think... If you think being on vacation means you have to wear something that's high-end and everything, no, because what I did was put looks together, outfits, 5 curated looks that are simple to wear, and they're not going to cost you a lot of money. It's very much simple, not too fussy, and not too much.
0: So the idea with this, as we've talked about in the past, is... it's not about the designer. Mm-mm. Because you can wear Yves Saint Laurent and look sloppy.
1: Yes.
0: It's about the fit, the proportion, what you style with it. Now, you said capsule wardrobe. I'm going to introduce something into this because I don't like capsule wardrobes.
1: You don't? Okay.
0: I like to, like, I don't know, it looks too much like a uniform.
1: Yes.
0: I'm one of those people. My system when I do styling is you have your foundation. You know what I'm saying?
1: Yes.
0: You have your basic sets of clothing, and it's different for everybody.
1: Yes.
0: Depending on your goals and what you're trying to do with your wardrobe and everything. You're a person trying to build a wardrobe for a corporate executive is going to be a little different than what an older lady is trying to do. You have your basic foundation of clothing, and the entire goal of it, just like this resort wear, is you have sets of clothing that you can swap, right, to make different outfits throughout the vacation, again, without having to bring 3 suitcases of clothing, right?
1: Yeah, and that's going to be expensive for you when you go to check in on the airport. Like, you need to learn how to be good at one. Like, and you need to be good with just wearing very good outfits that are just not going to be overwhelming. That's what I think people are missing the point. Like, your destinations, if you're going somewhere in outside the country or even America, you have a different style wardrobe that will be fitting for this, for where you're going. But again, you have to learn to be mindful of what you're bringing.
0: So in this case, we're talking about the environment you're going into, correct?
1: Yes. Like, there's I'll take instance for Dominican Republic. Now, I bought things I know was going to put together. I know what outfits were could be there. But again, it wasn't too much. Or Las Vegas. I didn't bring a lot of stuff, but I still managed to bring what is needed. Sometimes we have to start learning that less is more when it comes to vacation. And it's okay to be stylish and less is more.
0: Okay, so let's talk about that idea of the environment. Like, what types of fabrics we're choosing for these clothes? What types of clothing we're choosing? You want something because of the heat. You want something lighter. You want breathable. Natural cottons and linens are a very good start.
1: Yes.
0: For that, the thing that you have to, and the key to this, again, is not expensive, but right sizes for you. Mm-hmm. Proportions, how things are styled, what things are put together, right? That is the entire key.

0: to looking
1: like you matter and care. That's what it is.
0: Well, that and you fit into the luxury, because to be honest with you, like I've said, how do I put it this way? Luxury resorts are people who got a lot of this, right?
1: Yes.
0: We're taking it and going, you can look like you live in a luxury resort. You dress appropriately. Again, we're saying it's not the price of your wardrobe, it's your fit, it's the proportions, how you style it, and so on and so forth. And so, with that being said, we had actually, you talked about the five pieces you put together for the show. Here, I'm going to bring them up. We'll start out with the first.
1: And the linen shirt.
0: Which I have. Okay. Which is this one, correct?
1: Okay, so we're breaking down the prices for this one. So the linen shirt, a white crisp linen shirt at H&M is $39.99. And with a pair of sunglasses also from H&M, $12.99. Nice loafers from Fashion Nova, $19.99. And the pants are also from H&M. That is, what's the price point? $39.99?
0: The shirt, yep.
1: The pants.
0: So it's roughly maybe $40 about.
1: Yeah, so that's kind of like under $100 look. And it's like, I would say that's something that is simple. And a white crisp button, depending on how much you take care of it, can be replaceable. But I say with this look right here, it's very much why I say you don't have to spend so much money to look this chic.
0: Here's the other thing, what you can do, and I do like the loafers. You can, I think you, what about switching out with like a pair of sandals?
1: I think that's also great. Say, like, I think a grown man sandal that is affordable, that is good. But I also say if you're going to do it, I think it's kind of, or boat shoes. Boat shoes are good too.
0: Well, they are, because remember, we are on vacation. Although this is, I love this outfit for like, let's say you're going out to dinner at a nice seafood restaurant. If we're in the Bahamas, I mean, so that definitely does. I do love the trousers. Are those linen? What are those made out of?
1: I don't even know. I think they're cotton, but they're lightweight. So they're navy lightweight trousers. So in that description, it is lightweight. So I was just picking clothes that are so light to wear and more breathable to wear. So that's what I was trying to go for. So those things.
0: It is. I do like the pants. They are a little bit more wider leg. Yeah. And that has been something that's in this year. Also, because it is a little bit wider leg pant, there's more room to breathe in it. And you're not feeling as restricted. You can relax. You look good, but you can also be relaxed. Whereas I think tighter clothing, you're a little bit restricted in your movements. Wouldn't you agree?
1: I think that's true. You have to remember, like, there's nothing wrong with stretch, and like elastic and anything. Like, I feel like we need to realize when you're on vacation, you're gonna gain some pounds. You're gonna have some fun. So just remember, like, find clothes that are going to be more adjustable when you weight functions during the holidays, the vacation.
0: I agree, but that's not the only thing. You might gain a couple pounds, but the fact is you're on vacation. You should be able to relax, right? We're in the Bahamas. You want to be able to move without feeling like you're going to pop a button on your pants or something. Mm-hmm. But anyways, this is the second one, right?
1: The resort essential is, I think, the resort outfit is tailor shorts, and the shorts are from Old Navy that are $19.99. They're size inclusive. They're tan. I paired it with some sandals from Nordstrom Rack that are $39.99. The shirt linen from H&M, $29.99. The leather belt is also from H&M, $24.99. So all those looks are kind of like, I believe is under, like I said, this is an outfit that I like because it's just, this is the day's trip. So it's you're going on excursions, you're going walking around to buffets, you're probably just taking a class and chilling. So I think these outfits are very this outfit is very more comfortable and relaxed. So you just got to do what you got to do with this. And I love the fact that a grown man sandal is very on trend right now. So
0: what we're taking a look at here, just so our viewers see this, because I know they can't see it. We have a linen blue striped shirt, short sleeve with a pair of shorts that are, they kind of look like the chinos, but those are from Old Navy. You have a pair of sandals from Nordstrom Rack, which are slip-ons, basically. So, and what I'm liking about these so far is actually you can take any one of these pieces and kind of swap it out between them, right?
1: Yeah, like I said, with the short shirt, like this linen shirt, you can switch it with the navy blue. You can put the white crisp linen with the shoes and this and these sandals, and or you can do the loafer
0: with the shorts.
1: Shorts and white and with this outfit and the brown belt. So it's kind of like I said, you have outfits that you can wear. Remember, and also even if you get a mess, there's always if it's a provided a laundry room in a hotel.
0: Oh, well, I mean, just like we said, the fact that it's the pieces within these outfits are versatile, and you can actually create multiple outfits during your stay without even having to look like you're wearing the same thing every day.
1: Yeah.
0: So you have your third one here. Kind of tell them what we're seeing here with
1: so
0: this.
1: I love a camp collar shirt. You need some fun prints. And this is a shirt that is from Banana Republic for $90. It's for the people that loves luxury a little bit, but affordable. Cream color trousers, $49.99. H&M. Suede loafers, ASOS, $40. The watch is $60. I don't know the brand, but I love this look. This is going to be for when you're out at dancing or just like night out dinners and all this stuff. I think this is a perfect look that I love because I love the fact that I put it together as a way of you enjoying a nightlife and stuff like that. So I love this look right here.
0: Definitely. And you could, again, one of these, you could obviously switch things out and kind of switch it up and do something different. I do like this. Did you want to take a look at this?
1: This is the swimmer one, and this is the one that is a white linen from H&M for $39.99. again, the same shirt that you can use, and the swim trunks are from Todd Snyder that are a little bit pricier. They're $148. The leather sandals, Alfani, $60, are from Macy's. The glasses are from Sojo's, $19.99. So this is a look that is very much, I think, really is calming. You can sit on the beach, have your drinks, and all those things. So that's an amazing look to wear. That's simple and classic.
0: So from what I've seen with a lot of these is your linen shirt is one of your centerpieces, right?
1: Yes.
0: When you're looking at it, again, those materials that allow you to breathe in this hot weather and be able to be comfortable while you're doing it. And again, shorts are, I love the blue color. What is nice is the fact that you can easily take that shirt off, dive in the pool, or you can put it on, just sunbathe. Or if you're not even going to go swimming at all, just the swim trunks and the shirt and the entire outfit for a day of sightseeing or shopping even.
1: And that's why I said this is a look that I think is nice. You don't have to go to the swimming pool. You're going to have a day party in that. I feel like a lot of these looks I've created were always meant to be a great stylish look, but with minimalist minimalist features. So that's what I love about this curated look. Is like, you give me an idea and I'm going to give it to you 100%.
0: Okay, so question. The linen shirt in the first outfit, you also utilize in the swimwear, right?
1: Yes.
0: All right, so another fantastic way of versatility, again, with that linen shirt, being able to create multiple outfits. You can, the blue sunglasses definitely go with everything.
1: Yes.
0: It's one of my favorite colors. So we have,
1: the final one is the dinner look. And I say, we're going to do a little bit like the navy blazers from Nordstrom. It's pricey again. I mean, we're going to keep the cream trouser pants, the white linen shirt. Again, I've been speaking, and the brown loafers. I think that's an amazing look. I say, if I would say these glasses I'm wearing from Amazon I'm wearing right now could be going with this too. But it's a very much look that is, I know resorts can have, the temperature can be a little bit. But this is, if it's linen, if it's light, then we are going to be okay.
0: Well, here's the thing is, if it's evening, the sun has gone down, it's cooled off a bit. My only thing, I personally like those other pair of loafers that you had in the beginning. I think it was the first outfit, wasn't it? Let's go back and take a look, because I can't remember which. Yeah, it was the first outfit. I love these. Oh, you could. Me personally, I like these brown loafers, which are from Fashion Nova, to go with the blue blazer that you have here. Again, we have those cream-colored trousers that were used in one of the other outfits, again, for versatility and adapting. You'll be able to change the looks without having, again, to carry several suitcases.
1: Oh my god, we had to find the knitted polo one. Let's see if we have that in there. So, okay, that's not me. Okay, sorry about that. that one right here. Yes, we're gonna.
0: Oh yes, this one. So
1: again, this is from Ocnix, $30.99, cream colored trousers. Again, this is the knit polo, like. The brown suede, again, all this is simple outfit. It's like, I personally love a polo knit for a resort thing, because it is always something you can pair. You can do shorts with it. Like, we have the swim shorts. We have the shorts that we've been talking about in these sets. And I say to myself, I am a key person that no matter what size you is, a polo knit is amazing, amazing staple for summer. Like, you'll see it on Chris Hemsworth a lot more. That's his staple. So it's something I love. It doesn't have to be expensive. I did do a shopping guide on my Substack and wrote about brands that are resort worthy to check out. So check that out on my Substack. I'll link that. But it is something I say. A polo knit is a very cute retro thing for guys.
0: Well, it's a very versatile, can be used anytime. I mean, take a look at some of your major fashion brands have polos, including my favorite, which I'm wearing a polo from Ralph Lauren. Tommy Hilfiger has some as well. So in this one, it is, again, the brown suede loafers from Asus. Khalith, you had. You have the brand right for the watch. The gold watch from Khalith, the blue polo knit. Oxnade. Now, this one is from Oxnade, but my favorite is from Ralph Lauren. It's just a little bit more expensive, but not too pricey. And then the cream loose fit trousers as well. The one thing, I know you like the gold. I personally would do a sports watch with a brown leather band for this outfit. Again, you can, whatever, there's so many different color watches that you can use for this, which is nice. And again, you can switch it up with the pants and something else. As we've seen, the pants have shown up, these cream colored pants have shown up in several of the outfits. And again, demonstrating the versatility of the wardrobe and the pieces that you put together. Ah, that was it. So with this, so so the foundation was the linen shirt. You had the camp shirt. Yeah, so with all these put together, again, the key with any of these, Devin, right, is not how much you paid for it.
1: Mm-hmm.
0: It's a fit, proportions, and how you style it, right?
1: Yes.
0: Because that is the signal that you are sending at the resort. It's not about the brand. It's not about... And matter of fact, I personally think too many locals showing is just tacky.
1: And that's the thing. Y'all really think that everybody, oh, you have money, so you wear something that's a logo. Like, I've been on vacation so many years. It doesn't... I look at the ones that know are not going to look cheap. I'm not looking for something that is not...
0: Okay. Go ahead. Finish.
1: I'm not looking for... I'm looking for fun outfits. It doesn't have to be something that's loud. I mean, I love colors and loud, but I like loud colors that show your personality. I don't want too many Gucci's or Valentino's, which I love, but I can't afford it. But again, I love the fact that a lot of times I see people outside of my state, they know how to dress, they know how to make it less, they know how to make it more accessible. And that's what we are talking about, more accessible styling versus loud.
0: Well, see, here's the thing is, I think a lot of people who do dress with too many logos are trying to create the impression that they have money when they don't.
1: And you shouldn't have to, and like, don't fake it till you make it. Like, listen, I tell you what I'm wearing today is very much affordable out of my closet, and all I have to do is it fit me really well, and that's how it is. That's what it's all about. Good comfort and fit well.
0: Exactly. And so that was the entire point we're trying to get across, along with being able to sit here and show you different looks. So, Devin, you're going to put those on your page, right?
1: And that's the thing also. I will be creating, this is also going to be on my Moose Shift account too, so I'm going to write it out on my Substack and everything. So if you are willing to purchase from Moose Shift, I mean, also you can look in your closet too, some of it too. But just, I'll post and give you the link in bio, link in story, or comment resort to get this collection. Stay blessed.
0: Most definitely. So... recap, we talked about the arrival outfit, which was the first one. We talked about the poolside look, where we had the white linen shirt, the blue and white, those were blue and white striped shorts. You talked about the lunch look, the cocktail hour, and the dinner look with the... Again, that was the white linen shirt, right? Yes. White linen shirt, the cream trousers, and the navy blue blazer, which is my favorite. So, what does luxury resort style really teach us? That looking sophisticated isn't necessarily about having more or having the most expensive items, right? It's about understanding the environment. It's about understanding culture, the fabric, right? The proportions, the fit, the styling. Understanding the occasion, right?
1: Yes.
0: And understanding when to stop.
1: Yes, learning to have a balance and boundaries with your style, which Lorna Ho, I'm still learning to this day, to kind of understand that less is more and it's enough.
0: So the next time you're preparing for vacation, start by asking, what does the environment require from me? That's the beginning of personal style. And perhaps the most important lesson of all of this is you don't have to wear luxury to understand luxury. You have to just understand the language.
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Hello and welcome to We the People, Songs of Freedom, Justice, and Solidarity. I'm your host, Peter Donalds. As always, songs old and new, hoping they bring you inspiration and courage in our very tumultuous times. Let's start with a traditional folk song that originated in the early 1800s as an African-American spiritual and adopted as an anthem for labor protests in the 1930s and for civil rights in the 50s and 60s. Here's We Shall Not Be Moved.

0: Percy.
1: Oh man, so good to hear from you. How's everything up in Canada?
0: You know, same old, same old. But more importantly, how are things down there? I mean, it seems a little weird.
1: Huh. Weird?
0: Yeah. Are you okay?
1: Let me tell you.

0: Yeah, I've noticed that no one wants to talk about that. Yeah. There's definitely a few things that could be done.
1: Yeah.
0: But no one's... Well, yeah. Anyway, how's the weather?

0: Well, yeah, I mean, maybe what we need is just to refocus and remember that there are people out there trying to do good stuff.
1: Yeah, I guess.
0: Mr. Rogers had that thing he said. What was it? You got to look for

0: It's the worst kind of cult.
1: Yeah, probably.
0: Yeah, I mean, honestly, I know you're trying your best, but you're not convincing me that everything is great.
1: Well,
0: I think, what if I just came down for a visit?
1: Maybe, oh, you wanna?
0: Yeah, I think that'd be fun.

We Don't Need This Fascist Groove Thang by Heaven 17, a 2006 remaster from their 1981 album Penthouse and Pavement. Before that, a brand new song by Carsey Blanton, Joe Plowman, and The Burning Hell. Everything is great. We opened with a seminal song of both the labor and civil rights movements, We Shall Not Be Moved. That was the title track for a 2020 album by Unity Congress. In 1963, Sam Cooke was an established star with several hit pop songs like Cupid, Chain Gang, and You Send Me. But as Cooke told it, he was inspired by Bob Dylan's Blowin' in the Wind and Martin Luther King Jr.'s I Have a Dream speech. That inspiration led to the classic, A Change is Gonna Come.

0: with this faith, we will be able to transform the jangling discords of our nation into a beautiful symphony of brotherhood. With this faith, we will be able to work together, to pray together, to struggle together, to go to jail together, to stand up for freedom together, knowing that we will be free one day. This will be the day when all of God's children will be able to sing with new meaning, "My country, tears of thee. Sweet land of liberty, of thee I sing. Land where my fathers died, land of the pilgrim's pride. From every mountainside, let freedom ring. And if America is to be a great nation, this must become true. So let freedom ring. From the prodigious hilltops of New Hampshire, let freedom ring. 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From the snow-capped Rockies of Colorado, let freedom ring. From the curvaceous slopes of California. But not only that, let freedom ring from Stone Mountain of Georgia. Let freedom ring from Lookout Mountain of Tennessee. 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Let freedom ring. And when this happens, when we allow freedom ring, when we let it ring from every village and every hamlet, from every state and every city, we will be able to speed up that day when all of God's children, black men and white men, Jews and Gentiles, Protestants and Catholics, will be able to join hands and sing in the words of the old Negro spiritual, "Free at last, free at last. Thank God Almighty, we are free at last."
1: The Reverend Dr. Martin Luther King Jr., recorded at the 1963 March on Washington. Before that, Dylan's classic "Blowin' in the Wind" from his second studio album, The Freewheelin' Bob Dylan, released that same year. Both credited as inspirations for Sam Cooke's "A Change Is Gonna Come" from his 1964 album, Ain't That Good News. It was only a modest hit for Cooke in comparison with his previous songs. In fact, it was released only as the B-side for his single "Shake." Since then, of course, "A Change Is Gonna Come" is widely considered one of his greatest and most influential compositions. In 2021, Rolling Stone magazine placed it at number 3 on its list of the 500 greatest songs of all time, and in 2025, at number 1 on its list of the 100 best protest songs of all time. Next up, a tune that every self-respecting revolutionary should know. Here's Billy Bragg's version of "The Internationale."

Sometimes You Bomb Iran, Jesse Wells, recorded live in February at the Fillmore in Charlotte. And of course, the Internationale, a standard of the socialist movement since the late 19th century, when the Second International adopted it as their official anthem. This English lyrics version, recorded in 1990 by the inimitable Billy Bragg. This is We the People, Songs of Freedom, Justice, and Solidarity. 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

0: Hello, friends, and welcome back to Owl on the Air. OWL stands for Older, Wiser, Local, and this is your host, Amy Therese. Owl is a public service program created by the Jazz Gallery Center for the Arts here in the lovely River West neighborhood of Milwaukee, Wisconsin. The Owl program's sole purpose is to entertain, educate, and enrich the lives of older adults, roughly 50 and up, with a wide variety of topics. And we are funded in part by Bader Philanthropies. So, always a big thanks to Bader for their continued generosity and support, as well as a big thank you to River West Radio for allowing us to stay together in this very special way on the air. And today, folks, we are back with the AM Book Report. Welcome back,
1: Hey,
0: Dr. Ott.
1: hello, Amy, and hello to all the owls out there. Yeah, it is a very complex topic, and what we do here is a book-based show, and so we read some of the classic literature about propaganda and marketing and PR, and also we really have been trying to keep up with some of the newer titles coming out. Especially, recently, there's been an explosion of interest because things are getting crazy. So, we're not the only ones trying to figure this out. So we're
0: Thank
1: also trying to
0: goodness.
1: read the books about other people that are trying to figure this out.
0: Right, that's how complicated it is.
1: Just we're muddling through just like the scientists and are, just like the academics are. Everyone's kind of what's going on? So yeah, any questions? Owl@riverwestradio.com, and we're going to dive right in. Got a lot to talk about. We've been discussing influencers, online social media influencers, and how they relate to one of our lookout points, which is like a little sign that maybe there could be some disinformation. We were using the word celebrities because back in the day it would be like a TV celebrity or a singer, and all of a sudden they're selling you a product or hyping up some like an athlete is trying to sell you cryptocurrency. So that was kind of the old model. Now we're talking about influencers, and we are using two books to discuss this kind of topic. And one of them is sort of a zoomed in book about influencers and individuals as individuals and the tactics that they use, right? But it's also a language book, and it's called AlgoSpeak: How Social Media is Transforming the Future of excuse me, the Future of Language, by this guy Adam Aleksic, who is an individual influencer that I follow online. I learn a lot about words and language from him because that's what I like. So, influencer, not all bad, but I trust him even more now because he wrote a book, and that's what we're about here on this show.
0: That's right. It's mainly a book-based show, but
1: That's
0: we
1: right. And
0: will.
1: another book came
0: Yes.
1: out in, I think, I've been noticing a lot of books came out in 2016. Something happened there in 2016 where everyone was like, what's going on, right?
0: What
1: And
0: happened?
1: it happened to me too. I was like, how did that happen? I better start looking into, one of my interests, propaganda and media.

0: both of those levels.
1: Right. A closer look and like you said, a zoomed out. And
0: Yeah.
1: it's important to keep both perspectives in mind when
0: Yep,
1: consuming.
0: you have to think about two things at once sometimes. It's
1: Yeah.
0: unfortunate but true.
1: Yep.
0: And so we'll talk a little bit more about influencers. But first, last month we took a break, and so it's been a minute here. So I went to a documentary that was based on a book that we discussed here on the show. I actually had the author, T. Krulos, and did an interview with us on the show. And he wrote this book called American Madness: The Story of the Phantom Patriot and How Conspiracy Theories Hijacked American Consciousness, right? And in his book, one of the reasons that I really liked it is because he did the same thing. He met this guy that called himself the Phantom Patriot, right? And this individual, right? He was an influencer and he had his YouTube videos and stuff like that. But he fell down the rabbit hole and was watching Alex Jones, and he became convinced of a secret society that was sacrificing children. So he geared up with assault rifles and even like a samurai sword and went to go save these kids. Now, fortunately, no one was hurt. He ended up in jail, right? But T used his individual story as a basis to then zoom out. And it's that the book is a really good kind of overview of kind of recent American conspiracy thinking and how it developed and evolved, right?
1: That's right,
0: So
1: American
0: that's what we
1: Madness.
0: look for in a good source, is they zoom in and zoom out. You always want to, like, that's it. I would even say that for news, you know, like if you're watching a news story and they never zoom out and tell you the context of what happened. You know, like a lot of times on TV, you'll see like footage of a horrible car crash, and it's almost like they just want to have that horrible footage on there. They don't tell you like, hey, there was five crashes in this same location, or the mayor is trying to do something about reckless driving. You know, like if there's never any zooming out, it might not be the best story.
1: It might be just an intention getter, right?
0: Yeah. So the other thing, I went to, so that was a sneak preview. That was the premiere or whatever. It was like an advanced screening, right? So this movie isn't going to be out for a little while. They have to go on the festival circuit and figure out distribution and stuff like that. As soon as we know, we'll let the listeners know so they could check it out. And I was very impressed by the movie. They take it. They use his book as a launching pad and go further out and look at other examples of this same type of behavior that sometimes we've discussed this on the show. It's called stochastic terrorism.
1: Oh,
0: Stochastic,
1: yeah.
0: fancy word for random, right? But
1: Huh.
0: it's basically that's what happens when people really flip out about stuff online and they go try to do some dramatic, violent thing, you know?
1: Yep, because they get so brainwashed
0: Right. And
1: and
0: so I was, you know, watching this. They also had a question and answer afterwards. Oh, the movie was so great. And then during the question and answer, like I started to feel like a little like very proud that we had him on the air, because these questions, this is a really important topic. I think that this film is going to do very well. You know, like it's a really important topic about something that's it's impacting everyone's lives. Everybody knows somebody that's kind of been taken over by some really weird ideas, right? It's really common. So basically, there's this word in psychology. We talk a lot about psychology on the show, obviously, called validation. And so it was a very validating experience for me to have these
1: Absolutely.
0: filmmakers and see it and then hear all these people to know that you know, even though my approach here is a little kind of it's a winding path, shall we say, right? And sometimes it feels like it's for me, you know, to be, I'm like, am I talking about the right thing at the right time, or what's the best? You know, I don't want to spread disinformation. I'm trying to be careful. And to me, it was validating. I was like, I am on the right track, you know?
1: Absolutely. You brought that to us and it was very timely.
0: Yeah,
1: So,
0: so all
1: yes.
0: right, you know, just and let me I'll stop patting myself on the back for a
1: Well,
0: minute here,
1: then I'll
0: but
1: pat you on the back
0: yeah,
1: then.
0: awesome.
1: Fine.

0: Awesome. That's what's up. I've also been feeling validated about we're talking about zooming out and big picture stuff. We talk a lot about binaries and categories as these sort of tools for navigating reality. Like sort of there are basic, is it good or bad? Like that's that type of binary. Do I do this or do I not do it? Right? It can be very helpful for us in emergencies, but if we rely too much on it, right, it can get in our way. The same with categories. Having categories helps us communicate, right? But if we really get caught up in categories, it can also be used against us. And we talked a lot about identity politics in that sense, right? So the validating part, right? And if that sounds a little confusing, do not worry, because I found an author that I really respect, and she wrote an essay that we're going to put up a link to that does a way better job than I just did, explaining about why binary thinking and categories can get in our way, right? And her name is Rebecca Solnit. She's a very famous author. She writes about tons and tons of stuff. She's a really, really I really admire her thinking and her writing. She published this little essay. It's called A is for Airtight Categories, B is for Blanket Statements, and C is for Cherry Picking, right? And all these three things are things we need to watch out for when we're relating to media and trying to protect ourselves from disinformation, right? And just really quick, I definitely want people to go read this essay because it's fantastic. But two of the things that she said about categories, I want to share with you. One thing she said is something like, categories are where thinking goes to die, right? Which that is, I mean, that's massive, right? That's like pretty hard, right?
1: Just
0: But
1: put it in a
0: the,
1: box.
0: yeah.
1: Seal it
0: But
1: up.
0: the, yeah, well, I mean, that's the thing. That's why we don't like labels. Don't put me in a box, right? Because we instinctively understand that there are limit. There's something a little bit wrong with categories sometimes. And here's the other thing, though, that I think is even more important. She says categories are leaky, right? The lines between this and that are not as firm as we like to as it's it helps us, simplify things a lot, and that's good. But categories are leaky, so we're going to use that phrase a lot going forward, because that's a very concise way to talk about some of the pitfalls of categories.
1: Yes, indeed. And I mean, we definitely are going to have this essay in the archive of our show. You just look under riverwestradio.com, look under shows, and scroll alphabetically to OWL, and you will find this show, the AM Book Report, and look for the date, the air date of, let's see here, what air date do we have here for this one? Oh, I'm so sorry. I'm looking it up real quick. It's going to be an air date of August 19th, 2026. Okay, that's how you're going to be able to find that. We are again. We just want to make sure you know that we are there for you, Owl at RiverWestRadio.com. If you have any questions at all.
0: Yeah. Amy, we talked about being transparent about how we make the show or whatever. You just gave me a really good idea. Here on out, let's say the date at the beginning of every show.
1: That's important. Yes, indeed.
0: No,
1: Because
0: because
1: it's yeah,
0: speaking
1: I'm
0: of
1: sorry.
0: patting myself on the back, I've noticed that we've been ahead of the conversation once or twice, right? So, having the date, I think that's a good idea. So
1: I think
0: let's
1: we
0: incorporate
1: should.
0: that into our
1: And
0: structure.
1: we should know that going into the show
0: Yeah.
1: too. I'm sorry. And just to be even further transparent, we always pre-record our show.
0: Yeah.
1: So yeah, sometimes I do have to look it up and figure out what the actual air debut date is, because it is then played throughout the week on River West Radio at random times as well. So yeah, but be able to find it, know the date, and we will make that
0: Exactly.
1: clear to you.
0: It's a little meta, they could it's that's the metadata, it helps
1: That's
0: us get
1: right.
0: organized.
1: That's right.
0: Okay, so going on, that there's a we're going to put up another link. So I'm really glad that you did that to help people find it. We're going to put up another link towards a new study that recently came out, and it's called Mapping the Neo-Manosphere: New Directions for Research. And we've talked a little bit about incels on this show, right? But like bigger picture, the like, so we're talking about a certain subset of influencer, right?
1: Okay.
0: Like we've talked about influencers that do makeup tutorials, and I have my guy, right? That is the word guy. He likes to do words, right? But now there's this huge, it's a category of influencer that's they call the manosphere, and it includes the incels, and it includes like these fathers' rights groups, or there's one called Men Going Their Own Way. And there, it's kind of this sort of gender disinformation ecosystem.
1: Right. I just want to make sure to re-clarify what incel means.
0: Oh, yeah. Okay. So incel, it's like it's what they call a portmanteau word. They smash the word involuntary and the word celibate together, right?
1: Right,
0: so these are people that are involuntary celibate. And my joke that I already did, but I'm going to do it again because I like it, is I'm sorry, that just means horny. If you want to have sex, but you can't have sex, you are just horny. And this is, you know, we know sex sells. We know sex is a huge drive here, right? So I just do they're making money with grift. They're basically weaponizing horniness, right?
1: Yeah.
0: And they use it to scam men, young men and old men, like, and they also use it to push dangerous ideologies, right?
1: Yep.
0: And that's why we're going to repost another study that we already posted here online. Again, it's from the RAND group think tank called the RAND Group. It's like a, it has origins in the military. It's a very famous think tank. And they came up with an excellent study called Mapping White Identity Terrorism and Racially or Ethnically Motivated Violent Extremism, right? And these two spheres overlap. So reading one will help you understand the other, right?
1: That's right.
0: And, you know, usually we do book-based, but both of these studies are on the same level of what I would, what I like to call like density. They are very valuable reads. This, this mapping the new the neo manosphere, it's called that because this is basically a overview type study of about over 100 recent publications, but meaning since 2019, right? And they look at this manosphere media ecosystem through different viewpoints, different academic viewpoints, different overlapping context. There's parts about, you know, sort of mapping the latest developments in the manosphere and the different subcategories in it. They talk about it's the context of it as far as being in like neoliberal capitalism. We're all kind of suffering, and so are men, right? And they use that as a wedge to get, you know, to help with the manipulation. The gender studies is another discipline, and they're also looking at how the evolving new platforms like TikTok has effects on both the reach of these influencers and the growth of the industry, and also sort of mainstreaming the ideas.
1: Absolutely. Right? I will just quickly say I have a teenage son and I see the effects. I think it's getting into his algorithm.
0: Yeah.
1: We need to talk about it.
0: It is. It definitely is. One of the studies that they did that is discussed a little bit. Oh, just really quick. I can't say enough about how great this study is. It's a really good, also an example of when we're discussing leaky categories.
1: Yeah.
0: Right. Because it's talking about all the ways this kind of overlaps in a way that that sometimes, you know, all the categories of identity politics get overlapped. Right. Everything kind of gets mixed together. And this is a really good overview. Almost you could take this and even though it's just specifically about manosphere type content. Right. It's actually has a lot of lessons for disinformation in general. So
1: right.
0: Excellent. Excellent. Can't recommend it enough.
1: Chock full.
0: There's like chapter titles in here, like profit making the manosphere as grift, right? And it really is. They're talking. I'm going to read a little quote from the study. It says, "It is essential to consider the manosphere as both an ideology and an industry, right? And it's an industry that converts masculine insecurity into capital, right? And it also discusses sort of there's like a little bit of a, you could call it a pipeline, or one another metaphor." From the conspiracy theory books that we've read, is sort of like a black hole or a whirlpool. You're on the edge, and then you slowly get sucked in, like, and go down the rabbit hole, right? So on the edge, you know, like young men, they want dating advice. They want help. They want self-help type content. They want help, you know, like mental health type stuff, life coaching, you know,
1: Like
0: fitness
1: vulnerable,
0: type.
1: vulnerable, naive, you know.
0: And so that can be like the start, right? And then it can kind of go into sort of grievance, right? Because the facts are that, you know, economically everyone's been going downhill, you know, like the rich are getting richer, the middle class is evaporating, right? And everyone is doing worse, right? And that includes, you know, white men. Not just men in general, and also white men who are traditionally, you know, the demographics that's been doing the best, right? So that feeling of loss does come from a real, you know, that's an effect of the economy. And like was mentioned earlier, you know, that's why they're looking at it from the lens of neoliberal capitalist policy or whatever, because that's the context, right? And so they start with like, I want self-help, but then it goes to this grievance. Look what you lost, right? And then they start twisting it. You lost, you know, it's because of feminism. It's because of LGBTQ people. It's because of immigrants. It's, you know, the very wealthy do not want a bunch of young men angry at them, right? So it is very, very helpful to have a lot of content out there that scapegoats it, right? And it's two dynamics here. One is at the individual level, it's very easy to make money on this type of stuff because the algorithms promote it, right?
1: I know.
0: And the algorithms are controlled by the ultra wealthy, right? So it is also funded and enabled by ultra wealthy oligarchs, right? Often in the tech industry, a lot of those guys are incredibly racist. Elon Musk, Peter Thiel, looking at you,
1: It's a
0: right?
1: match made in hell, ladies and gentlemen.
0: And they're, you know, and speaking of the racist thing, there's another really, really good chapter in this study called it's called The Black Manosphere, Trad Wives and the Rise of Pick Me Women, right? And it's showing the overlap of categories, right? It looks at different Black manosphere influencers, right? And how they often will have like one of the ones they looked at, they had this like very openly white nationalist podcaster who also happens to be gay on their Black Health Men's podcast, right? The categories get really, really leaky, right? And then as sort of like a supplemental thing, right? They're talking about trad wives and pick me women, right? And trad wives is another set of influencer, like it's another kind of category. And it's these women that are like, you should just stay at home and cook for your husband and make babies, right? Very anti-feminist. And it's like a lot of little wholesome content. They're jarring, they have recipes, they're doing stuff that looks really wholesome. Of course, they are entrepreneurs making money on the internet, right? So it's total what they call cosplay, or sometimes the word LARPing, live action role play, right?
1: I mean,
0: They're
1: it's very costumey even. They even they're dressing
0: making
1: the part.
0: money showing kind of a pretend world of happiness, right? And you know, like and like kind of disparaging feminism and the progress that it's made, right? And so that's kind of like a flip side, or you know, sort of like the girl version of the manosphere,
1: Right.
0: right? It's both of their ideologies mesh, right? So they kind of go hand in hand, and that's why it's a good it's a good practice to really, you know, look out for
1: Look out.
0: gendered misinformation, you know, like,
1: Absolutely.
0: yeah, pick me women. That's a good one too. That's like this little, this term, for women that are like, you know, oh, I won't be a feminist. I'll obey you or whatever. Right. It's a good dip. It's like, we needed that term, you know, when we
1: It's
0: talk about
1: so
0: slang
1: right on.
0: and new
1: Yes.
0: terms, it's like, it's a little bit disparaging, you know, don't
1: There
0: be
1: have
0: a
1: been a
0: pick
1: few.
0: me.
1: Yes, there have been a few of those huge in the media of, you know, Trump's goonettes,
0: Yep. The
1: if you will.
0: goonette.
1: Yes.
0: Now there's a great new word, the goonette.
1: Christy
0: Yeah.
1: Noem, one of them,
0: Oh
1: one of the
0: yeah. No. Oh my
1: key.
0: God. What's
1: Oh.
0: her name? Carolyn Levitt. I'm glad
1: Yep.
0: she's out. She's
1: Oh
0: out.
1: my
0: She quit.
1: goodness.
0: Thank God. I
1: Oh,
0: got. I
1: get out of here.
0: she made me mad. I couldn't, man. Everything out of her mouth was a lie. Oh Lord.
1: Oh
0: Whew.
1: yeah.
0: Yeah.
1: So it's
0: So
1: been
0: okay.
1: a heck of a year with watching Pick Me Women
0: Right.
1: rise,
0: Right.
1: rise,
0: Right.
1: rise, and then bye-bye. Yeah.
0: Okay, so yeah, but just to real quick, so you know, it goes first with the self-help, then to the sort of grievance, right? And then there's like they use the term threat proliferation, right? So look at all your enemies. It's immigrants. It's the gays. It's the feminists. It's the liberal Democrats. You know, these are all of your enemies, right?
1: Right,
0: And it
1: divide.
0: you eventually get into a very emotional state, which is exactly what that's when the grift comes in, right?
1: Yes.
0: And that's why young men fall for crypto. They're the targets of online gambling. And then of course the pickup artist thing has been around for a long time, like how to manipulate women to, you know, to get dates and sex and stuff like that. And then of course our old pal supplements, right? Like,
1: That is
0: you
1: an yes, so many times we've talked about that. It is an it's a big one. Yep.
0: Yeah, and all of those are ways that the manosphere is an entry point to get their money, you know, to make money and spread ideology at the same time.
1: Yes, indeed.
0: And let's see, we're doing pretty good on time here. Here's the other thing, like these guys, there's a specific influencer named Andrew Tate, right? He's like the king of them all, and he really, really sucks, right? And he like he's teaching young boys that like you should slap and choke women. It's like violence against women, right? It's like terrible. He was indicted in Romania on human traffic charges, etc., etc.
1: That was
0: But
1: big news recently, yes.
0: he's a good example of how algorithms are funneling psychologically harmful material to children, right? And we have this lookout point on our show called Won't Somebody Please Think of the Children,
1: That's
0: right?
1: right.
0: And the thing is, that's why we call it a lookout point. Often that's used as disinformation, like, you know, the Democrats are drinking children's blood or whatever. That's like total garbage or whatever. But often it's because children are at risk, right? And the companies know it.
1: Yeah,
0: So.
1: so that's a sore point. That's a quick attention getter. So
0: It's a
1: yes,
0: yep.
1: friends,
0: It's an
1: if you have
0: attention getter. And
1: questions,
0: just if I could leave on a
1: yes.
0: upbeat thing here,
1: Yeah.
0: this is the thing that is probably going to help us do something about it, right? Because the reason, won't somebody please think of the children, is so effective is that we all love our kids and we all want to take care of children, right?
1: Yes.
0: So the fact that this harmful content is out there, hopefully we could get some regulation or some movement behind that.
1: Yes, please. And
0: Yep.
1: again, if you have any questions, please reach out to us at owl@riverwestradio.com. And that's a show. Mike Renat,
0: Yep.
1: thank you so much for all you
0: Thank you.
1: bring
0: I'll
1: to
0: see
1: us.
0: you next month.
1: Yes, indeed. Bye now.
2: There are heroines and heroes wherever we look. For example, planting trees, helping others, or writing a book. Like many before them and many to come, you and I are having our day.

0: All right, folks, you're listening to WXRWLP Milwaukee. Hey, folks, what's going on? It's time for another episode of Sorta Ridiculous. Smash the button. Smash the button. Two times now, y'all. Cha-cha real smooth. Turn it out. All right, folks, I'm Darren.
1: Woo! Hi, Darren.
0: And I'm doing all right today.
1: That's good.
0: We'll get into that. And with me today, we have Billy Ray.
2: I'm back, everybody. Hello. Happy Hopla.
0: Happy Hopla.
2: Hey, did everybody enjoy Center Street Days?
0: You know, I hope Center Street Days went really well. I kind of karaoke the night before had me knocked out. By the time I got up, I was like, Oh crap. You know, because I actually Center Street Days is one of my favorite.
2: Oh yeah, it's low key. You know, it's the funky. It's what other neighborhood street parties wish they were.
0: Seriously though. I mean, you know, nothing gets to 24. The 24 is definitely the people's holiday.
2: Oh, that's a whole neighborhood. Like, that's a whole other thing.
0: Yeah, but Center Street is like, hey.
2: It's just it's everybody out to hang out.
0: What we do. You know what I haven't went to like in a long time is the Locust Street Festival.
2: Oh, okay, so that's fun. There's been some changes in the last couple of years. I won't get into on the air. I don't want to sound like I'm bad mouthing anybody, but
0: I get it. But yeah, no, I hope it did. I hope it went well for a bunch of folks.
2: Oh yeah, yeah. It seemed like everybody had a good time. The kart race. We're friends with the winner of this year's kart race.
0: So. Wait, who won the kart race?
2: A couple of the guys from the Vegas.
0: And
2: their friends.
0: Crazy.
2: Yeah, so that's cool. It was a big stick of butter. So it was a.
0: so
2: congratulations to Nick and Ben and all your friends who helped you out.
0: What, Nick? Mr. Bassman?
1: Yeah.
0: Dude, huge shout out to Nick and the folks at, to Nick Bassman and the folks at Vegas Pub.
2: Even if you didn't win a go-kart race, just a shout out. They're always.
0: No, absolutely.
2: They love us there.
0: Yeah, no, Vegas.
2: There's no accounting for taste, man.
0: Vegas Pub is my home River West bar.
2: Right, right. We'll talk. We'll say nice things about it, even if they're not sponsoring.
0: Of course. Well, I mean, you know, give you know, show love for those who support you.
2: Right,
0: you know,
2: right.
0: So speaking of
2: my emotional support dive bar.
0: Right, right, right. So speaking of support, so like we say at the beginning, if you want to hear some more sort of ridiculousness. Or more from the station, generally speaking. You know, we don't say smash the button for nothing. Go to the website and
2: What button are we smashing? There's never a button in front of me. That's me. It's me
3: cupping my hands over and going.
2: Like a martial arts movie.
0: And I love it.
2: I know, but what button are we pressing, Darren?
0: All right. So on the Sorta Ridiculous socials, yes, which you can find on the Sorta Ridiculous website. That's SORTARIDICULOUS for the phonetically challenged.
2: I'm certain if we tried, we could sing that to the Mickey Mouse theme. But anyways,
0: it's pretty freaking close. Actually, the cadence in which I use it is based on a rapper named Fabulous.
2: Okay.
0: Which, it's been so long since I listened to bro, but good music though. All right.
2: But Fabulous is better than average, at least.
0: Absolutely.
2: Fantastic.
0: Absolutely. Oh, by far beyond average. But with that being said, the button that we're talking about pushing is the donate button on the River West Radio.
2: Oh
0: website.
2: Yeah, give me.
0: RiverWestRadio.com. Yes.
2: Yeah, we need, you know, you got it. This ain't free, man.
0: Oh no, absolutely not. Especially with the things that have, with the growth that has been happening over the past few years. The station has gotten
2: it's jumping today. I come in, there's people in and out. There's people doing shows. We're doing shows. People are recording stuff, or I thought some people were recording stuff in one of the little mini studios. I mean, there's a community happening here.
0: Oh, absolutely, and we have some dope shows that just. that have been like cropping up.
2: Nice.
0: Like I'm not sure, you know. A huge shout out to Steph MKE. I don't know the actual name of the show, but I do catch it kind of on the way in. But a huge shout out to them, because
2: that's the show that's popping right before us.
0: They
2: seem real friendly. I wasn't interrupting, but they seemed like they're really great.
0: Oh, of course. But yeah, we have all sorts of great producers over here. So if you guys want to support actual local radio,
2: it nothing don't get much more public than this, man.
0: Right, we're damn near pirates.
2: Right, we're legitimized pirates.
0: Exactly. I think that's how, you know, come to find out that I was reading up once on like some pirate lore, or it's not all ruthless.
2: They're mostly
0: we want to take your stuff.
2: They're mostly smugglers. They were a little less by and large. Most of them were blood, so they just were, you know, trying to avoid
0: right, the tax right, man. Which is crazy. But I mean, it makes sense.
2: Sure.
0: So before we get too far into this, what you guys need to know is that this Saturday, I'll be hosting and performing with Rap J and Friends at Shank Hall.
2: Ooh,
0: that's right, Shank Hall. This will be the 1 year anniversary of Rap J's Limitless album that came out last year. So yes, our first show. As a crew was at Shank Hall last year, so we're coming back with the experience. We're on our own, like, kind of hero's journey, so to speak.
2: Fantastic.
0: You know, we're coming back being renewed, not so much downtrodden, but with some new knowledge and stuff like that. You know, I was watching some of the performance stuff like that because I wanted to create some content, and I was like, oh. But it wasn't nearly as embarrassing as I thought it might be, looking back at, you know, performances when I had, like, less experience. But, you know, I've been performing for well over 20 years.
2: Sure. Yeah.
0: It's just this time, my face isn't hidden behind
2: by a mask,
0: know,
2: a veil
0: or something.
2: Yeah,
0: exactly. But, you know, but doing these shows has definitely brought back the idea. My sort of itch for wanting to do live theater, you know, and yeah, I miss doing live theater, dude. I think that's why I like doing the sort of theatric stuff and even in the music shows.
2: Oh yeah,
0: you know, and I'm excited for December. December's going to be sick. I know it's like super early, but for Krampus.
2: Oh right.
0: Like Krampus is one of my favorite. I think Krampus is like one of my top three favorite holidays now.
2: Well, the puppets have been invited back, so there will be the carolers. As far as the rest of it, that those details remain
0: in the air.
2: They need to be created.
0: Absolutely. And a huge shout out to T. Krulos.
2: Yeah, he's a mensch. I like knowing him. I like having him around, you know. Oh. He's the real deal.
0: Absolutely. Absolutely. So yeah, if you guys aren't doing anything tomorrow or on Saturday, the doors open at 7. The show starts at 8. You can find information. On my Instagram, which is Darren Alston Music, DarrenAlstonMusic, or Rap J's Instagram, which is Big Time Rola, with an A instead of ER, or you can go to shankhall.com, and you'll find everything that you need there. So so there's that going on, and for any of my Madison folks that are listening, or anyone affiliated with Madison, we're going to be at the Rigby next Thursday. The times, I couldn't tell you at the moment, but yes, we'll be at the Rigby next Thursday.
2: Then at the Mordecai the week after that.
0: Yes, and at the yes, for and it's just a regular show. I mean, you know, it's just a regular show. Yeah, no, but I'm trying to think. I So, you know, I'm a huge Nintendo fan, and Super Mario Galaxy is on Peacock now. And
2: you about the movie? Super
0: yes, Mario? Yes, the movie.
2: I haven't seen any of those.
0: All right.
2: You have to tell me if they're any good.
0: All right. Oh, I thoroughly enjoy it, but this is also coming from someone who's been playing Nintendo games since I was like 3 years old. So we're talking about over 35 years. I've known about Super Mario longer than I've known about Jesus, I think. Actively. And not so much about not being religious or spiritual, but let's get down to cold hard facts that we may or may not know. I guess that makes them not facts. But all right. Jesus could walk on water, turn water into wine, died, came back 3 days later. But nobody can find him.
2: Bleep, bleep, all bleep, right. Bleep. Yeah.
0: They, all right. Okay. So, Super Mario has three lives. Can shoot fireballs from his hands and rides dinosaurs. It's like primal. It's like primal with the mustache.
2: A carpenter, a plumber. Really, you need to look at the trades for your Lord and personal savior. I think is the big lesson here.
0: I think carpentry is the only thing that Mario doesn't.
2: Turns out Buddha was an electrician. Did you know that?
0: No, a lot of people did. Yeah, I didn't. That's funny. That's funny. So, in the name of Mario, Luigi, Toad, and Peach, let's a go. Yeah, well, speaking of that, it's been a minute since we've done some stand up. Yeah.
2: Yeah.
0: So how are you doing these days?
2: I'm doing all right. I've just got doing stuff this summer. You know, it's odds and ends. I don't want to get too much into my personal life.
0: No, of course not.
2: On the radio here. But just taking care of some stuff, dotting my T's and crossing my I's.
0: No, I feel you. I'm not sure if I told you this, but I'm thinking about going back to school. I think I'm going to go back to school next spring.
2: Where are you thinking of going
0: to MATC to finish my degree in computer simulations and gaming.
2: Oh, wow. I've been probably since you left, there's probably a ton of new classes you'll have to.
0: Oh, my God. Okay.
2: I mean, what's gonna carry over from then?
0: Everything. So,
2: all right.
0: Just about everything. No, I literally, so when things went down, 10 years ago now, I was in my last semester of computer simulations and gaming.
2: Oh,
0: that's when all the stuff
2: everything went down for
0: yes.
2: you. Right, right.
0: And then, but so I had three semesters left of graphic to finish my graphic design. So, you know, I kind of did that. I had lunch with one of my instructors recently. And I was like, yeah, I'm thinking about doing this. Like, yeah, they made us shave off a whole bunch of credits. I think it was like 12 credits from the program and whatnot. So considering that I was already in my last semester, which wasn't cool, but it was kind of convenient considering that we were working, like we had a project that we had been working on for like almost 2 years, 1.5 years, whatever. And me going back, I would get to work on my own project because, you know, I have various projects, so I wouldn't need to be a part of a team or anything like that.
2: Okay.
0: Not that I couldn't recruit people, which, I don't know. But overall, it's just a huge marketing ploy and another degree.
2: You got something else under your belt. I mean, you certainly where you've gone with what, you know, the education you've got, you know, all but that final semester. I mean, you know.
0: Right, right. So,
2: you've certainly been using your studies as I say. Yeah.
0: Oh, absolutely, so. Absolutely. I had a friend named Dai a long time ago. We were talking about the benefits of education and how it versus the degree.
2: Sure.
0: You know, so like the practicalness and the technical. So basically, going to school is kind of a parabola.
2: Okay.
0: So, you know, at some point you're...
2: For those of you who don't know what parabola means,
0: yes.
2: and can't watch what we're doing, he's making his arm
0: making
2: in a bit of an arc.
0: Yes, so I'm so sorry. Yes.
2: So, but
0: you could see it.
2: If you're watching online.
0: Yes, if you're
1: on the
0: book of faces.
1: But this is not a podcast. This is a radio show, everyone.
0: That's right. But yeah.
2: Simmer down.
0: No, but yeah, what's up, Shayla, Paul, and Chad? nice to see you guys watching.
2: But today's vocabulary word is parabola. We're discussing it in a sentence.
0: Yes. So when it comes to education, yeah, at some point you've reached your peak of what you're going to learn in your program, like that content.
2: Sure.
0: And that's pretty much where you are to be like the most successful or most efficient and effective with what you've learned, whereas you keep it starts to go down, and the only thing that's kind of worth it is getting the degree. But you know, it's kind
2: of it's having the piece of paper and
0: yeah, which is nothing against that, because it's definitely have helped. You know, it's a testament to you being able to pay attention to, you know, to something for so long in an efficient, you know, and being proficient in something, you know, and I feel like I guided that. I feel like I guided that. And plus, I'm coming back with like proper interest. It's essentially new game plus for you,
2: there you
0: gamers
2: go.
0: And game developers, and just kind of, I don't know. But all in all, I'm telling you, oh, it's going to be so cool. But you want to know what it really is? A marketing ploy. That's right. It is. It absolutely is. Because now I know how to document stuff.
2: Okay. Okay. Fair enough. Fair enough.
0: I could use it's for the story. It's the second. It's the second cycle of the hero's journey, or the story circle. You know, whatever you guys subscribe to. Shout out to Dan Harmon. You know,
2: right?
0: Apparently. Dan Harmon and I had the same high school alma mater.
2: Right, right. And apparently a lot of the same ideas about a story structure.
0: Yeah, he's made it so, he's so effective with it. It's crazy. And Community is one of my favorite shows. Yeah, no, I appreciate Dan Harmon. But yeah, speaking of like story circles, I've been playing with Chasing Stars, my EP that came out last year.
2: Been remixing or
0: not so much remixing as repurposing. Like there are some remixes that are on the way, but overall, I've been having fun thinking of other ways to utilize the project, because it is an actual narrative. So finding various mediums to tell that story.
2: I think I get it. Different parts of it. I got what you're saying, yeah.
0: Yeah, yeah. So I've been playing with that most of the summer. So I've been low key as far as producing my own shows and doing much of anything. It's been nice, but I feel like I might be getting a little too chill. I don't want to lose all
2: the
0: momentum.
2: I've been kind of kicking my feet back since the last puppet thing, and I'm kind of enjoying it. And I think absolutely. I'm gonna do that for a while longer. I will produce from a respectable distance and let everything else kind of let everybody else do their own thing.
0: No, I feel you. I feel you. I feel you on
2: short
0: that.
2: Version of everything.
0: Oh, for sure. It's like kind of the idea of, oh, it's gonna be nice to just kind of. Of course, do your thing, but also be able to just pop in.
2: And I've had a lot of other projects that I've kind of wanted to take up. And a few things that I've wanted to do, and I'm just like, well, that's energy that I should be putting towards this puppet show. That's, no, I can't do that. I got to concentrate on the puppet show. So it's like, I'd like to be able to not have to concentrate on the puppet show for a while. Maybe just let my brain do these other things.
0: Oh, of course.
2: I've been reminded that, oh yeah, Bill, you forgot you're a cartoonist. You should be doing more of that.
0: Dude.
2: Right, right. And I got ideas. I don't really want to jinx myself by saying anything, but I mean, I've got things I want to do, yeah.
0: No, I feel you. I feel you on that. No, the whole cartoonist is funny that you mentioned the cartoonist thing. You know, so I've been looking at the various styles of animation that of what I might want that version of Chasing Stars to look like.
2: Okay.
0: And man,
2: oh, instead of the 8-bit that you're,
0: I mean,
2: that you're kind of,
0: it would be like sort of a combination, sort okay. of kind of combination okay. of things. So, yeah, go to the back there. So there's a few styles that I'm not so much trying to meld, but trying to see where each of them would be beneficial.
2: Okay.
0: So. Obviously there's like the 8-bit like pixel art type.
2: Sure, show. Sure.
0: I'm a fan of the Don Bluth like
2: that
0: 80s.
2: Classic,
0: 80s
2: like
0: stuff.
2: Quote unquote modern Disney approach,
0: absolutely.
2: Right.
0: And then dude, space age, like the 50s, 60s space age with all the cool angles.
2: Like the futuro type stuff. As an architectural style, it's called Googie.
0: Yeah,
2: I know exactly what you're talking about. Like inspiring, like say the Jetsons, that kind of fun future with jetpacks that we didn't get.
0: Yes, no, absolutely. And then there's, you know, and kind of like the models, kind of like, you know, retro futuristic type vibes. But I'm also
2: mid-century ultra modern.
0: Ooh, yes, that one. And
2: I love that
0: style. Art Deco.
2: Art Deco. Oh yeah,
0: I love Art Deco. So it's kind of like if you put them each in their own corner and kind of finding the balance of what
2: a quadrant where all that meets. Yeah.
0: Yes. Yes. Obviously it wouldn't be like equalized, but there would most definitely be a sort of digitized.
2: I can see where the one feeds into the other and then pairs with something else and then, you know, spits out in maybe not 8 bits, but you know, certainly.
0: Yes, but absolutely. I don't know. Are you okay? So tell me this: are you more a fan of symmetry or asymmetry?
2: Depends on the context. I mean, sometimes that part of my brain is like, I need to like get all the everything and get that kind of OCD kind of thing. And that's when I love symmetry. And sometimes, yeah, I just love to sit and let the chaos wash over me, and that's you know,
0: I feel
2: swinging my arms around. I like the it really is situational. And sometimes I could say, well, it'd be like this style I would want in symmetrical. This other style would want asymmetrical. But also, it's like it's good to mix it up. That's where you discover if you make rules, that's great because you can have ways to a short visual shorthand for doing all things. But the minute you break those rules, it's like when you find the new thing.
0: No, I feel you. I definitely feel you on that. I tend to lead with symmetry.
2: Oh,
0: because
2: sure.
0: It's easier to do. But then after all, it's like you've pushed it like so much. Well, here's a little something that I do. So when I'm doing illustration or some sort of designing, whatever. Obviously, I'll start with solid numbers. Or like halves. Like inches, half inches, quarter inches, and stuff like that. But if I want to get funky, I'm going with like thirds,
2: Right, right. No, I get it. I thought like, we're going metric, kids.
0: Exactly.
2: Which is actually more, I think, symmetrical than the English system.
0: The thirds?
2: The SAE, yes. The SAE, you can go by quarters and halves, whatever. 10 and then 10 and then 10 and then 10. Is it intended?
0: Intended.
2: Everything is intense. Intended.
0: Yeah.
2: Schnell. Yeah.
0: Yeah. No. Oh, that's funny. But no. And I definitely feel like it's kind of like when you find a secret mission in a game. It's like, oh, I'm doing all this stuff. You're like, what's that random dot over there? All right, we're going to make that our personality for like 10 minutes.
2: There's a fairly common dream, and I've had it, and other people I know have had it, where you dream of like you're in your apartment, and then you find a door that you've never noticed before, and you open it up, and there's this whole like other wing to your apartment that you had not been utilizing.
0: Yes.
2: And that's got to be, that's got to be psychological for something.
0: Oh, absolutely. It has to.
2: It has to be. It has to be something of your mind telling you, like, you've got, all these resources in yourself that you aren't taking advantage of. So,
0: I
2: haven't had that dream in a while, so I must be on top of everything.
0: Dude, it has to be that. It has to be. There's something that I saw as like a video or meme or something where they said if you're on your right path or if you're going the right way, whatever, the path disappears because you're creating it as you go.
2: So okay, like so the path behind you disappears?
0: No, in front of you disappears because you're making, like, there's no, like, I guess when you're, like, leveling up or something like that, it's like you are setting your course as a, you're in stride and doing your thing. Maybe you already see where everything is, but it's like, it's sort of knowing that whatever you do is going to be at some level successful. Okay.
2: Well, I remembered I had something in my Facebook memory, something that I found years ago. It was like, if you're not making mistakes, you're doing something wrong, which means you're making mistakes, which means you're fine. I don't know.
0: Exactly.
2: It's best not to overthink it.
0: Yeah, yeah, and I do a lot of that. It's been interesting. It's been interesting and a challenge going from this, doing most of this stuff on my own, to trying to find the proper way to like manage and delegate things. But it's like I've had issues in the past that I think I'm still a little bit traumatized by.
2: Sure.
0: Hindering others. But I'm working towards
2: the others.
0: It.
2: Yes.
0: Yes, the others. But I realize that's absolutely been that's necessary for
2: you can't create really in a vacuum, because then like who's gonna see it?
0: Right, right. Who is going to see it?
2: Who then yeah.
0: What are you listening to lately?
2: Oh man, that's funny you should ask. I just bought an album off of the online that I've been wanting to get. There's a punk rock group out of Detroit from like 1975 called Death. And it was three brothers, and they had recorded the album, and it never got released. It actually ended up getting released in like 2009 after like one of them had passed away. But it's like raw. I mean, people are talking about like, you know, early. I mean, this is like around the same time the Ramones put out their first album. So these guys were just kind of like, and the Detroit scene, you realize that Detroit, you had MC5 and Iggy Pop and the Stooges and stuff. So there was this sound that was developing there that was like proto punk, and it just hearing it's just. It's great. It's really they've got this wonderful song that I play all the time when it gets to Tech Week called "Freaking Out," and look it up, "Freaking Out" by Death, and it's a rocker, and it's a rock, but they got like soul voices, and it's just so I've been playing that over and over in my car for the last couple of days. Yeah, because they started out as like a soul funk band, and then they were just like, oh, this looks like a lot more fun. So they.
0: I feel like that's kind of going from symmetry to asymmetry.
2: Exactly.
0: I dig that. I dig that. You know, it's kind of like going from poetry to any kind of like actual music added sort of.
2: Well, what are you listening to these days?
0: Outside of Chasing Stars for research and development,
2: of course,
0: make sure that I don't forget the words to my songs. This is what I've been doing. So on Facebook and Instagram, when you're going through like different videos, when you're scrolling,
2: sure.
0: you run into a bunch of music, like people are dropping, like artists dropping things, and you hear something, and I know within like 5-10 seconds, like, ooh, I want that.
2: Yeah.
0: So I put it in my library, and it's to so there's maybe there's one or two in a group of over the course of five that I put into playlists, and I listen to them occasionally. So it's been a combination of like the dreamy electronic kind of pop stuff, some synthwave things, some freaking emo, some cool emo. I think what is the name of this group? There's a couple of like black like emo punk groups. Like they've brought it back in such a cool way. It's so cool. I think it's Pull the Curtain. It could be Pull the Curtain. And then there's a couple more. I'm like, hell yeah, I needed some of this. And then some of the oldies, some good stuff, like what was that, Everyday by like Roy Orbison,
2: okay,
0: something like that.
2: Okay.
0: And you know, some things like Mamas and the Papas, some James Brown for like some inspiration. And
2: I mean, Roy Orbison was the original emo kid, man.
0: Huh?
2: Or he was the original emo kid. Yeah, the shades and the dressed in black, and he was kind of a goofy haircut, you know.
0: Oh yes, yes. Oh, that's funny. So, with that being said, this has been another episode of Sorta Ridiculous.
2: .com.
0: Smash the button. Smash the button. Two times now, y'all. Cha cha, real smooth. Turn it out. I'm Darren.
2: I'm Billy Ray.
0: We'll catch you next time.
2: Bye bye.
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I know what time it is, man. It is MK Direct Social Live on 104.1 WXRW Studios today, guys. And we got another great, exciting show for you guys today, as well as the week is concluding. This is the month of August, man. So we got a lot of great things going on in August. We had the Brewers do a 22-0 takeover. That was pretty awesome, man. They're going down in history for that, too, as well as the second team to do a blowout, in a sense, where baseball has never really experienced that. It's more like basketball, football. You kind of get like more of the blowout games and whatnot. But in baseball, to be 22 and the other team to score zero is kind of insane. So shout out to the Brewers, man, for being number one in the league right now in the MLB. And shout out to the Milwaukee team for putting that together, and for Milwaukee being proud fans of the Milwaukee Brewers, going crazy with that too as well. Also, I'm your host, Cartier Chris. Together, we got a lot of things going on today. As far as events are going on, make sure you guys tap into Irish Fest. The State Fair is officially over. We had a huge fiasco with that, so we're working on trying to build better propositions to building a better environmental and community event for next year as well, and keeping the youth more intact to doing things that they need to be doing in regards to making sure that they're just conducting themselves in a fair manner, in a sense, you know, not causing so much chaos, not investing in a lot of destruction, and more focused on just having fun and spreading positive activities. If you didn't know anything else, man, we got Mimosa Fest going on at the Milwaukee Rooftop Elevate MKE, which is going on August 22nd at 4 o'clock. You guys can tap into that. They got a lot of things going on in regards to that, too, as well. Excuse me, guys. August 29th, we have a huge event. But before I get into that, August 22nd, we do have a huge back-to-school event hosted by my guy, Ziploc Zay. I'm on part of that, too, as well. We're going to be giving back a lot of great things to the community, too, as well. A lot of school supplies for the kids, a lot of backpacks, clothes, shoes. Jakari Kicks is going to be involved in that, too, as well. So if you have kids, you have nephews, you have nieces, you have kids that just might be a stepdad or a stepmom, you feel me? Bring the kids out there. Let them have some fun. Let them indulge in the activities that they got out there. And then if you need more information on that, please check out MK Direct Social at the Instagram page, and you can also find more information on our website at mkdirect.com. And today's interview, too, also is sponsored by River West Radio, which you can also find at www.riverwestradio.com/mkdirectsocial. And you can click on that blue little alien guy. I mean, it's going to take you far. You can watch today's episode and any other previous episode that you guys want to watch. That being said, I just have to bring some brief news into perspective. RIP to the family and the victims of Funny Money. If you guys were in tune to him, he's a local Milwaukee rapper. We had a Lush event where we were just at the event maybe about 2 weeks ago, introduced ourselves to him. And it's just kind of sad to meet people, and then as soon as you meet them, stuff like this happens in tragedy. Shout out to the victims of that too as well. And also, free my boy Chicken P. You know, he coming home. You know, there's a lot of allegations that was going on in regards to that too as well. But at the end of the day, you know, we post a lot of factual information, and it's not information unless we post the facts. So make sure you guys tap into that too as well. With that being said, our guest is in the building today. But before we get into that, man, I just want to give you guys a huge highlight to C-Dub Hip Hop, which is C-Dub Hip Hop on Instagram page and on Facebook too as well. They always present to us a playlist for us to play. This was a little bit outdated, but I love to play the music anyways because there's always great artists from around the community and around surrounding areas within the city and outside the city too as well. And with that being said, if you guys want to tap into what they got going on, you could also follow their page on the Instagram platform. Mainly, shout out to my boy Bank. That's the contact to reach and get in contact with. He'll be sure to get you on an interview and do quite a few other things with you guys too as well, as far as getting your music on a playlist and getting you put on the radio too as well. So yeah, let's play some of that music real quick, and then we'll get into our guest of honor today, man.

0: 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We'll be able to listen to your music, review it, and get you on the radio, guys. As long as it's clean, there's no cursing, there's no profanity, we'll be able to get you locked in with that too as well. Also, guys, I'd like to bring in my guest of honor today, man. He's been here before. He does clothing. He does music. He does a lot of other things, too, by the way. But I'm going to let him talk a little bit more about what he got going on, man. Who do we have on the radio with us today? Let's go. Let's go, man. So we got Cash Getter, man, on the radio with us today, man. Tell him again who we got on the radio.
1: Yeah, it's your boy Cash Getter, man. You already know what it is, man. We in here. We in New Milwaukee.
0: Let's go. Let's go. So with that being said, man, we've had him on the radio before, like I said before, guys. He's been very influential in the community, too, as well. He's done a lot of showcases throughout the community. And he's very en route to becoming one of the top people as far as doing music. His page is starting to do a lot of numbers and stuff as well, too. I'll let him recap his socials real quick so you guys know where to find him at. Go ahead, tell him.
1: And you can follow me at CSHGTR. And then you can also follow my fashion page. It's TIERSFRMGOD. Tears from God.
0: Let's go. Let's go. And about this clothing brand that you got, right? Tell them a little bit about that and how you got started with that.
1: I was just really like sitting around. You know, I always was making clothes and things like that. So, you know, I just started getting more into it. And, am I selling it? I can airdrop it?
0: Yep, you can airdrop the music. Okay. And so while we're preparing to get his music on the radio, guys, he's kind of taking a brief moment. But again, there's a lot of activities that are going on in the community as well, too. Again, like I said, the funeral of Funny Money, a rapper that we had at Lush Social Lounge. He's very prolific in his approach. He had a deal signed with the major record label over the weekend. And it's just unfortunate that after that, slowly, you know, he succumbed to his injuries, and we had to lay him to rest. But on a lighter side, though, we do have Chicken P, who is out and free. He beat his allegations on the charges that were brought to him back in Ohio for a case that was pending. It's been brought to us by social media outlets and also by Ohio and also the Ohio.

0: probation and 3 years of actual jail time in association with that. But again, guys, we do have my boy Cash GTR on the radio with us today, man. And for those that don't know nothing about you, man, they might be first time listeners, first time hearing of you being on the radio with us. Just give them a little insight about who you are and how you got the name Cash Getter.
1: Oh yeah, really, it was just like situations that I was going through at the time, and you know, money don't define who you are.
0: That's facts.
1: And really, it was supposed to be a brand.
0: Okay.
1: But I mean, obviously, I'm the brand, and I'm gonna be the face of the brand. So I just want to make you know, light of that is Cash Getter means like, well, I'm Cash Getter, you know, and you know, Cash Get Her. You know what I'm saying? The Cash Getter.
0: Let's go.
1: You know what I'm saying? And then, you know, I'm a cash getter, so every day I, you know, figure out how to make some cash. You know what I'm saying? You know, that it don't define who I am. You know what I'm saying? It's just, it's like an affirmation, if you think about it.
0: Facts. I feel you on that, yeah, man. So, born and raised in Milwaukee. You said that before on the episode that you were out there in Connecticut for a little bit, in Meriden, Connecticut, right?
1: Absolutely.
0: How was that experience for you being out there, man?
1: Man, I learned how to ride my first bike out there.
0: That's crazy.
1: Yeah,
0: dirt bike, actual bike?
1: No, like a bike.
0: Okay, that's what's up, man. You know, so you were back in your kid years, huh?
1: Yeah, like since I was a kid, I remember even being on the Greyhound with anybody for real. I think I might have been on there with my grandma or my aunt, you know what I'm saying?
0: Okay.
1: And they the ones really, like, my grandma really, like, raised me for real. And
0: that's what's up, man.
1: She's just so nice.
0: That's what's up, man.
1: She raised me like how she is, and that's like, you know, I'm my grandma's baby for real. But I'm a mama's boy.
0: Okay, I feel that.
1: I love my mom. I don't care what she do.
0: Man, I feel you. I'm the same way, man. So a little bit about your music and just highlighting who you are. Yep, I got it.
1: Right.
0: A little bit about your music and highlighting who you are. Let's just talk about just the recent music that you've been producing for the community and for yourself too as well. Let's talk about a little bit about that.
1: Like my project, I got Tears.
0: Okay.
1: I just dropped Tears 2 on all platforms.
0: Let's
1: and
0: go.
1: That's TIERS and then the number 2. Really, it's just like, you know, it go back to the clothing line though, and Tears. That's a double entendre, so it's like the tears that they don't see behind closed doors, and then how many tears till we get to God's tear.
0: Right.
1: So that's what we're trying to reach, so it's about growth and development and, you know, things like that.
0: Definitely feel you on that, man. Definitely feel you on that. And can relate to you as being an artist myself back in the day. What I like to say in regards to that too as well, though, is for anybody that's out there pushing music, man, the best word of advice that I can give you in regards to that is to just keep doing it. At the end of the day, you might find somebody that doesn't like your music. You might find some people that do like your music. But at the end of the day, as long as you like your music and as long as you approve of it, there's always going to be somebody that's always going to be, you know, a person that's going to be a nayer or a person that's going to be like a yayer in a sense, meaning that a lot of people will be critics of your music, but all good publicity is good publicity. Whether you got haters or whether you got people that actually enjoy your music and want to see you out there locally doing your thing. So if that's you and you're inspired by this message, make sure to keep pushing. Make sure to keep being consistent in your admits and doing what you have to do. And just stay focused on the prize, man. Set goals and accomplish those. And just keep moving forward in regards to that.
1: Hey, I want to say something too, bro.
0: Talk to me, man.
1: Nice to the people that want to, like, make music or is, like, doing music. Like, don't do it because, like, you see everybody getting famous and things like that. You want to do it because you got passion and you love to do it, and maybe you didn't have a way to express yourself.
0: Right.
1: And that's a way to express yourself. So don't ever cater to anybody that wants to hear a certain sound. You know, you should be wanting to make any sound you want to make. It's just like an artist, like art, like Picasso, like.
0: Mm-hmm.
1: You know, if you think you messed up on something, you really didn't mess up. it's just like he said, if somebody don't listen to you, then somebody else gonna listen to it. It's just like a job. if you get a job, you be like, I'm not going to do that job, but somebody's going to do it.
0: Right.
1: You know what I'm saying?
0: That's facts. That's facts. True words from my boy Cash Getter, man. So you got a building that you do most of your stuff out of, with your clothing and whatnot. Would you like to let people know where they can find and buy your product?
1: Absolutely. I have a website, actually.
0: Okay, talk to them.
1: So I have to look that up because I just made the website.
0: Okay.
1: It's right here. It's actually in Shopify. So it's actually in my links in my bio on my Instagram.
0: Okay.
1: Under the name Cash Getter. So it's CSHGTR. And you can find everything like that. My store is called Tears From God. So you'll see that too, highlighted in the links.
0: Nice. So what types of material do you put together so people can come and take a look at it and buy some of your products? What would you say that you guys like to do?
1: Anything. Custom everything. Okay. Polyester, everything. You know what I'm saying? Nice. So it just depends on what they have. Usually people really haven't been giving me anything, honestly. Mm. I've been coming out of pocket for everything and
0: okay. You
1: know, just spreading the message out throughout That's the community cool. and just letting them know what they're getting themselves into. That's what they right. wearing on their head. And the thing about me is that I don't want everybody to look the same, because everybody's not the same.
0: Right. So everybody has individualistic.
1: Exactly. Like, just like this hat. I don't know what it was, but I just made it, and I was like, this is fire.
0: It definitely is, man. I give them that, man. For those that want to check out the social media account, man, I will have this posted on there, too, as well. But on the live stream, guys, if you guys want to take a look on the live stream, you can find us on YouTube at riverwestradio.com. We got this awesome hat here that he made for us. It's a little laggy on the setup, but you guys can check it out here, man. He makes custom hats. It has the drip paint on here. It has the MK Direct Social logo on the side of the hat, man. And he stitched that in very perfectly and very moderately, too, at the same time. But, again, guys, like, if you want to check into what he has going on, again, the clothing line is called Tears From God. You can check out the Instagram page, too, as well. And he does have a Shopify link, too, if you guys want to go there and purchase products from him as well. Mostly for what I've been seeing is hats. What else do you do?
1: Absolutely. Hats. I love doing jackets and jeans. I love jeans. Mm. Jeans is a big one. And then shout out to Poppy on, man.
0: Let's go.
1: He definitely a pioneer or something, man. He got away, man. So shout out to him, man, because he inspired me, and I always been into jeans. But he just made me, he inspired me like on some New York type vibes, you know what I'm saying?
0: Facts.
1: And I could relate though. So Papillon, man, he going crazy. Y'all need to go check him out.
0: Shout out Papillon Clothing, man. He does great artistry on. As far as when it comes to like clothing and designs and stuff, he could take anything from scratch, tailor you out, get you some custom designs, do some pants, shirt fitting, whole outfits and stuff. If you guys would like that, scars, a bunch of other unique items and stuff too as well. He'll put
1: real
0: that
1: quick
0: stuff together
1: brother.
0: For you. Talk to me.
1: just a quick little story, man. Hey, I gave Poppy on some jeans, bro.
0: Talk to
1: Swear
0: me.
1: To God, bro. He came. He slid. I'm like, all right, bet. I'm like, hey, bro. You can have these jeans all these weak as fuck. I like these jeans. Oh, sorry, my bad. I like these jeans weak. I'm like, man, you can have them, bro. He started to do what he was doing because, like, everybody was doing their thing at
0: right.
1: the spot. And he's just like, he just started, you know,
0: yeah.
1: doing his thing. I'm like, bro, he like, this shirt, like, let me get this shirt. I'm like, I don't really like this shirt, bro, because I was in the midst of doing what I'm doing. I'm thinking about I'm like, man, what could bro do? You know what I'm saying?
0: Right.
1: And I'm like, all right, I got some shirts I don't really care about. So I'm like, here, bro. Do this. We got Spades and Ghetto recording. And they doing their thing. And Papillon in the other room, he going crazy. I'm like, man, I should be rapping, but Pop, these jeans cold, bro. I don't even like these jeans. He made me like the jeans, dog.
0: That's fire.
1: Like,
0: though.
1: It was some Godspeed jeans he made. Like, he got them, brother. Like, those is crazy. Like, I didn't even like them jeans at all. I'm like,
0: went
1: dog.
0: Crazy with them.
1: I said, hey, bro, these is weak.
0: Yeah.
1: He said, all right, cool. I said, hey, bro. Hey, at the end of it, I said, hey, man, so you gonna leave the jeans?
0: Yeah, right.
1: That's how you know he cold.
0: That's
1: how you
0: up,
1: know.
0: Man. That's what's up, man.
1: So, yeah.
0: So, in doing your approach to doing jeans and being inspired by Papillon to make clothing, man, how does that influence your life?
1: Oh, man. honestly, I always loved fashion. You know, my mom and she used to like put me in things that I didn't even want to wear. So when she did that, I would put on what I want to wear under that. I used to wear Allen Iverson jersey every day, bro. Allen Iverson, I used to wear a jersey, bro, every day. That's fire. I don't know what happened to that jersey. My mom probably found out I was wearing it.
0: Let me go ahead and discard this jersey real quick so we can't wear it no more.
1: But I love the Allen Iverson jersey, bro.
0: Which one you had, the black one or the blue one?
1: I had the black one.
0: Okay.
1: That's fire, right?
0: Yeah, the old one. Yes, sir.
1: Yep. The blue one would have been crazy, but I had the black one.
0: Ain't gonna lie, growing up, I think basketball was a huge thing in our era, bro. We used to play basketball outside and try to act like we was like and one and all that too. And we had my first couple jerseys I had was Allen Iverson jersey too, number 3. And then my second jersey I had was a Tracy McGrady jersey because I was a huge fan with Tracy McGrady. And then my brother ended up getting me a jersey, but it was a little too big for me because he was like, bro, you gonna grow into it. I didn't grow into it. You know what I'm saying? I was still about 5'4 at the time before I reached the height of 5'8, which I'm at now. I didn't know that, you know, at being a grown guy at 18 years that you don't stop growing until you're about 25 years of age. So when I got to be about 21, that's when I matured to my actual height of being 5'8. But, I mean, my dad and them, they still got the jersey. They still got it posted up.
1: Which one, though?
0: The Tracy McGrady jersey.
1: On the Magics?
0: So when he used to play for the Rockets.
1: Oh, okay.
0: When he was playing on the Magic, I had that jersey when he was on that team.
1: Okay.
0: But then once he went to the Rockets, you know, he went to the Rockets, played on the Hawks and all that stuff too as well. And whatnot. I wasn't really following after that because he was kind of, you know, just on the bench doing whatever just to fill in the last remainders of his career in a sense. But I feel like it's a huge achievement. Because I compare that to the story now. Like, we got LeBron James going to the 76ers. We got Jaylen Brown on the 76ers.
1: Wait. You can't say that's the same.
0: So, you know what I'm saying? So check me out. So, no. Allen Iverson and Dikembe Mutombo were the ones that pretty much engraved Philadelphia 76ers to be what they were. Because at the time frame, they used to go to the championship, but they used to lose every time. And it used to be Allen Iverson that used to bring them to that threshold. It's the same thing with Miami, with Giannis, and having
1: Bam Adebayo.
0: Adebayo. So now you got them, and now we got Klay Thompson actually about to be a part of the Miami Heat. Yep. So now that's a good thing, too, as well. But it's like to have somebody that's like Jimmy Butler, right, that used to play with the Miami Heat, going to – another team to play with the Golden State Warriors, and they're not able to contribute or do what they have to do because he's, you know, facing injuries and whatnot.
1: It don't fit him, though. He was good with him on the Bulls.
0: I feel like
1: he was
0: for
1: good
0: him,
1: on the Bulls. He was a Bull for real.
0: Yeah, he should have definitely been on the Bulls or a team like Detroit. He should have been on Detroit. Detroit had a good squad, bro.
1: Oh, my bad.
0: They had a good squad. Detroit was a good squad.
1: Sorry. For that,
0: I feel like that.
1: You got to say the Knicks.
0: The Knicks? He would have been pretty good, but they had Jalen Brunson, and he a dog, bro.
1: That's what I'm saying.
0: It's like you can't have two people like that.
1: Him and Jimmy? It's crazy.
0: So look. Let me just compare. So you got Westbrook, right? They used to play on the team with, I ain't going to say Westbrook, but you
1: Westbrook
0: had, I would probably go Westbrook. Westbrook, you know, he had to retire because it's like the teams that you play for, bro, you might not be able to meet the requirements of what you want. You know what I'm saying? When you put three dominant ball players in the same category, you're not going to get possessions how you want them.
1: It's not going to get results. Yeah.
0: So it was just you got to have two dominant people, and then you got to have the three fill-in players and stuff.
1: Absolutely.
0: So it's like that goes into like you doing with clothing too. At the same time, is like you being who you are. You got a lot of support. You got the community being the fill-in players, man. You the main source. You know what I'm saying?
1: Honestly, God.
0: You know what I'm saying? That's
1: bro,
0: you.
1: Hey, like, God. I don't know, bro. Like, for real, like, I be, you know, I be just trying to get the message out.
0: Mm-hmm.
1: I just be just like, hey, look, this is that, and that is this. And that's it. I'm not out here trying to confuse nobody. I be like, they be, you know, trying to find, like, what's the catch? It ain't no catch. The whole catch is that you're going to find somebody with the same logo, but it might be somewhere else.
0: Facts.
1: And it might be like that. It might be different. It might be blue. It might be red. It might be yellow. You know what I'm saying? So it's always going to be something. Then you run into them, and it's like almost, it's the same thing as like Spider-Man pointing at Spider-Man.
0: Right.
1: Because it's like, oh, shit, that's you.
0: Right.
1: Yeah, you, yeah. Like, that's what it is. I don't want people to be like getting that type of reaction. Like, damn, bro, he got one too.
0: Facts.
1: I'm not the only one that think like that
0: Facts.
1: Type shit.
2: I'm a man.
1: My bad.
0: You're good. I had to catch you before it went overboard. I got you, so we can get it on the air. So with that being said, man, we got my boy Cash Getter in the building, man. And on everything that we love, man, we got to make sure that we get his music on the docket today. This is a song called Cash Getter. It's called Merc. It's a radio edit version, man. It's called Trace Us.
1: Right? Yeah.
0: So with that being said, let's
1: produced
0: go ahead.
1: Produced by Ferno, 215. He from
0: produced
1: Philly.
0: Produced by Ferno from Philly?
1: Yeah, he from Philly. I met him in Arizona.
0: Let's go, man.
1: Yeah, he called.
0: So real quick, before we even get into this, you want to talk a little bit about that or you want to go
1: ahead?
0: Yeah, real quick,
1: I want to talk about that, man.
0: Okay,
1: my boy Ferno, man. Shout out Ferno, man. He out there in Arizona. That's my boy. You know, original producer. You know, he produced a track and he did everything that he could while we was together in our presence. You know what I'm saying? So I just hope that y'all enjoy this song. It's called Traces. Cause at the time I'm still I be feeling like a 007 agent. Go ahead.
0: Let's get it, man. This is the song by my boy Cash Getter, man, clothing designer and artist, man. Let's get to it.
2: Wayne at the Copas, see a swing to the LVR. What's your thing when it's choice? I'm choice.

0: us.
1: Yo, yo, yo, we are right back with MK Direct Social Live on 104.1 WXRW Studios, guys. And I hope you like that song selection by my boy Cash Getter, Merc, man. The song is called Choice Us, man. He got some Ace Boogie vibes in the building going crazy with that. We're going to get right back into this interview, and we're going to talk about a little bit about this song that he just did and a little bit about his culture. And we'll conclude this interview with a great, great, great show today, guys. So just tell us a little bit about that song a little bit furthermore, man. You said he's from you did it in Philly.
2: Yeah. I did it in Arizona. My guy from Philly, the producer.
1: Okay, nice, yeah, man. Nice, man. So do you got different producers to do your songs and stuff then too?
2: Nah, he was the only producer at the time. Like, okay. Literally, like, and I was like in a zone where it's like, I was like, man, I'm ready.
1: Okay.
2: Like, hey, they about to chase me. Like, like, I was on the vibes like, I'm ready. You know, like, I'm some superstar type vibes. You know what I'm saying? I'm still on that. You know what I'm saying? And I just, I don't want it to never die. So, you know, I just be listening to them songs and just to remind myself, like, yeah, you still, you going to get there.
1: Yeah.
2: Ain't no telling when, but it's there, though. You know what I'm saying? And that's what I wanted to say to, like, artists coming up, too. Like, or any artist that's struggling, like, just drop that shit.
1: Yeah.
2: You know what I'm saying? Just drop it. That's it. I seen a video with Tyler, the Creator. He said,
1: okay,
2: drop it. I said, all right. Mm-hmm. Okay. I heard you. Tyler, the Creator. I heard you.
1: Man, you see, and
2: I'm scrolling.
1: Life,
2: I'm a
1: right?
2: passive scroller. Yeah. I'm a passive scroller. So I took that one day to heart because I kept seeing it. I'm like,
1: that's fine.
2: I just need to drop it because I keep listening to it and I keep saying it's fire. And I might drop it to tier two listening to it. And I'm like, you know what? I'm going to just drop it. Why I keep hiding it?
1: Man.
2: You know what I'm saying? So
1: I definitely feel you on that, man. Yeah. I definitely feel you on that. So I guess my next question is, like, so doing music and then having this clothing business that you guys are running, what would you say one is your biggest, like, struggles and stuff as far as, like, getting the message out there for people to hear your music and then getting the message out there for people to buy your clothing or to just know what you got going on?
2: I would say, like, it's always going to be, like, trials and tribulations and errors and things like that. But I feel like if you just go harder than the last time you went, when you really felt like you should have went harder, you go hard this time. It might not be right now, but you know that it's right now and you feeling it. So it's like, yeah, like, I can go harder than I went yesterday because I sold like 5-10 hats in a spot.
1: Right.
2: I sold that 5 hats, let's say, for, you know, $20, $30 a hat. You know what I'm saying? And I never went lower than that. Mm. But I just, you know, it's all about just getting the support from your city and then people to believe in what you got going on.
1: That's true. Yeah. That's true. It's all about longevity too, man, as far as putting that out there. And again, staying consistent with it too as well.
2: Like, can't nobody say nothing like, oh, I know, bro, for this, for that. No, you just know me for rapping, bro. I know how to rap, bro. I can really rap. I like to be like an artist, like a painter. Because that's what a painter do. He going to paint something, he going to put it in a museum.
1: That's fire.
2: Oh, man, y'all like this? Oh, man. Oh, what is that? He going to tell you what it is. But facts. It only makes sense to him and what he's seeing. Like, facts. You could be seeing something, but he sees something completely different.
1: That's facts.
2: So,
1: that's facts. And a lot of the paintings that end up at the public museum or even in art shows and whatnot have the artist's perspective and point of view when it comes to a lot of things. People have to look at it with insight. Then you have those people that kind of look at it and see their own personal view, and that kind of gives it a little bit more insight and gives a little bit more credibility in a sense. And I'm going to just say art has its own value. You know
2: exactly.
1: What I'm saying? So when it comes down to it, it could be a picture of blank, nothing, but somebody could see something in that picture. You know what I'm saying?
2: That's what you might need to do. See, you got artists and a lot of artists here, right? And they only got like, they might have one fire song. You should do it like Genius, bro. So they can explain to the crowd what they saying. So they explain to their fans what they talking about. Cause I be listening to something, I be like, that's trash.
1: Yeah.
2: I don't know what they should say.
1: Yeah.
2: And I be trying to put it in every which way, but if I can hear what they talking about in their way, then I could be like, oh, you know what? That was fire.
1: You know what's crazy is we're actually starting a segment. It's not going to be this month, but beginning of next month, we're going to be starting a segment called Into the Artistry Lyrics.
2: That's what we're going to be doing. Perfect.
1: So right now we got a minute in Milwaukee, which is all positive stuff about Milwaukee. Three questions about Milwaukee in regards to bringing people that's outside of Milwaukee into Milwaukee so they can see like what the Milwaukee people have to talk about as far as bringing the city to a great place. I kind of said that the wrong way. But as far as like bringing them to a city so they can understand that Milwaukee is a great place in a sense. And then just knowing the people of Milwaukee and then knowing how to understand the people of Milwaukee in a sense too as well. So, like how you mentioned, you were on the episode of A Minute in Milwaukee. You kind of mentioned going to Brady Street, which is one of the staples here. It's one of the towns where people go, they drink, they have fun, they go to bars, they bar hop, they got good food, great community, great atmosphere. Water Street's another one of those places.
2: Yeah, absolutely.
1: And then here in our own local Center Street, you know, we have a lot of bars and stuff here on this area too,
2: River
1: as well.
2: River West, right?
1: River West, yep, yeah, that's correct.
2: River West.
1: So,
2: fire.
1: It's a lot of great places here that people can indulge in. We got Seachai, which is right around the corner, which is the smoke shop there, too, as well. If you guys indulge in hookah, they got great food, too. There's Diaspora, which is a nice bar. They just opened up. There's Sports Lounge right around the corner. There's Timbuktu. There's Quarters. There's Uptowner. There's another bar that's around the corner from here. Bremen Cafe, which is around the corner from here, too, as well. I forgot the name of the one that's literally up the corner. And then there's Mad Planet too, as
2: they
1: well. Right?
2: They
1: so, I mean, if you guys want to indulge in all the great festivities, Milwaukee is a huge place for festivals and events.
2: Summerfest.
1: So, just stay tuned.
2: Fair.
1: Stay tuned.
2: We got a lot of stuff. You know what I'm saying? Yeah, it'd be a lot of people that be messing it up. But,
1: facts.
2: You know, just go in the daytime.
1: It's more of the youth, man. I give it to the youth, man. But I think if we just empower the youth and give them something else to do, because we took a lot of the programs out in the community that kind of like gave
2: they
1: them an outlet to do what they wanted to do in a sense to be better, we'd be able to kind of mold them to be in a better direction. And then we wouldn't have a lot of the fights and activities that's going on in regards to having gang wars and, you know, kids fighting amongst kids and just having nothing to do, so then they're just lashing out for no reason.
2: They should be at the park doing that. They do it.
1: I mean, hey, they want to start a boxing match there and do what they do. Cool. You know what I'm saying? Just make sure no one gets hurt, and I'm fine with that.
2: Give them boxing gloves.
1: Facts.
2: Be all right.
1: Facts. So, real quick, man, before I go into this next commercial break, and then we'll take the next 8 minutes to go into more detail about what you got going on. What is your message for the youth in regards to making them better or inspiring them to do things similar to what you're doing, as far as, like, say you might have a lot of the kids nowadays are involved in social media. So they want to be involved in things that have to do with music. They want to be involved in things that have to do with arts and crafts. They want to be involved in things that just don't have to deal with working a typical 9-to-5. What would you say to them to kind of inspire them to be better or to perfect their craft or to be great, like how you assume to be or how you are right now?
2: That's too many kids to ask of what they want to do in their life. But all I want to say is, like, just be yourself.
1: Facts.
2: No matter what, you just keep being you. Like, if that's who you is, if that's who you are, don't let none of your friends or nobody dictate who you are.
1: Mm-hmm.
2: Because then that's going to change how you see a life. And you don't want to do that. You want to always be listening to, like, if you got parents or something, or if you got, like, somebody you look up to and you respect, you got the utmost respect for, you know, it should be, like, about that. And then everything after that would be the characteristics of you. So, yeah.
1: I like that. Yeah. So I got two more questions just to follow up, just because you answered that so perfectly. My second question to you would be this. What advice would you have to the youth? Like, how would you, if you were a person that was sitting in the seat right now and you had to mold a program to inspire the youth to be greater, what would that program be and how would you execute that?
2: There is no program, brother. They are the program. They are, you know, and they gonna work how they gonna work. Just how we work when we work, and we still working. And, you know, what I would say to them is, you know, like I said before, keep being you.
1: That's fine.
2: Don't let nobody change you.
1: That's fine.
2: Cause you all you got at the end of the day. So my mom, and then my mom said, don't never expect nothing from nobody.
1: That's true.
2: So you're welcome.
1: That's what's up, man. That's what's up.
2: What's up?
1: All right. So my last and final question before we go into this quick commercial break and then get back into this interview would be, if today was your last day on earth, Lord forbid, right? What legacy would you want to leave behind to let people know, whether that's the youth, people, family, friends, what legacy would you want to leave behind? One last message to the people before you pass.
2: Like, damn, he tried to walk in all our shoes. He tried to understand where we all coming from. That's it.
1: That's what's up, man. Conclusion by words, man, made by my boy Cash Gitter, man. He does clothing, man. He does music. 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It is also on the name that I just provided to you above. 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
2: Tears from God.
1: Tears from God.
2: TIERSFRMGOD.
1: Let's get it. 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And real quick, we're going to play a quick music selection, man. 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No cursing, no profanity, no derogatory terms, and we'll get it on the radio for you guys too as well. Till then, we're going to play this song selection by my boy Munch Lauren. It's called Cha Cha, which is a hit song from my boy Munch Lauren. You can follow him on all platforms too as well, man. Stay tuned, guys.

0: 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Watch all the episodes from MK Direct Social. And just check out the other shows that we have here to offer, too, as well. We have Bar for Florida that comes on after this, too, as well. Shout out to my boy Watley that does a great thing. Great show at 6 o'clock. Mondays, we have my boy Silky that goes on at 5 o'clock. Kendall goes on at 4:30. She hasn't been here in a while, but her show still lives long. And there's a lot of great shows like Ching Bong. And there's the Milwaukee Ghost Walk is going to be coming back, too. So we're waiting for October to come around the corner so we can start giving you some awesome ghost stories, too, as well. With that being said, man, I hope you guys enjoy Center Street Days. We had a great event that day. We were broadcasting live from 12 o'clock to 1 o'clock. We were supposed to be there from 11 to 1, guys. But, hey, we had some setup that we had to do. And we had a lot of great people that showed up, too, as well. We had Simone and her fashion show, which came on from 12 to 2. Shout out to the station manager, Zav. Shout out to our producer and our engineer, which is Pierre. If you guys ever see those guys, Pierre's the one with the long hair. Zav's the one with the short hair, always wears the sandals. You guys can say hello to them. They're going to be cool to introduce you guys to what's going on here at the station. And they'll be able to let you know what merch we have for sale and what shows that we have available. And if you guys are ever wanting to get your stuff broadcast on the radio, or you guys have things that you guys want to advertise on the radio, please make sure that you guys make your way through here to 824 East Center Street. They're going to be the ones that get you on the radio, whether it's a one-minute promo, or whether it's a 30-second promo, whether it's just getting on the show and just advertising your business, or just, you know, supporting what we have here at the local River West Community Station. Just tap into what we got going on, guys. We love you guys from the bottom of my heart. Always remember to put God first. And with that being said, let's get right back into our interview with my boy Cash Gitter. So real quick, I got 30 seconds real quick. I know I kind of butcher some of the time. But people that you want to work with real quick. What some people that you want to work with real quick?
1: Man, that's a good question, man. Some people I want to.
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0: Welcome to the front row, your fashion and entertainment headquarters, giving you a front row seat to what's happening in these streets. I'm your host, 22.
1: And I'm your host, Mom 400.
0: What it do? What's happening on this good Sunday? How you feeling?
1: I'm feeling good. How you feeling?
0: I'm feeling excellent. We got a great show. As always, we're going to get into some hot topics. Sure. We're going to get into, I don't want to keep talking about these celebrities in legal trouble, but it just keeps going. The wheel keeps spinning.
1: You know, that's our job.
0: Keeps spinning. Yeah, it doesn't mean you got to tell you what's going on in these streets for sure. There are obviously a lot of sad news happening in the streets as well, like in the rap industry, so we're going to talk about that. But what I do want to get into is this Verzuz. Okay, so last time we were here on the Verzuz, we were sitting here and I told you that, you know, it was Donnell Jones versus Joe, and I'm like, okay, I got Donnell all day.
1: Yeah,
0: like,
1: yeah, I remember that.
0: Listen, this is what you call,
1: I had Donnell Jones too though.
0: Listen,
1: just off that Where I Want to Be.
0: Okay, right. So just let's get into it. Off the hits that he has, I was definitely going for Donnell Jones, but Joe smoked his boots.
1: Yeah, Joe did him dirty
0: in the worst way. Like, okay,
1: Joe was out there just having his way. Like, he started like playing with him, and listen, he was doing all kind of stuff.
0: Joe is an old player from the Himalayas.
1: Yeah,
0: and
1: Joe did him dirty.
0: He became one of them old men because he really was out there like doing his thing.
1: Yeah.
0: And so let's break it down on my level, where I want to break it down and what I saw. Right. So I was going for Donnell Jones. So obviously, Donnell Jones, when I think about him and his music, I think about all the hits that he has. And just, it's the time that his music was playing. I don't know if I really should have been listening to it, but it's nostalgic to me because, you know, it kind of like stamps a time, right?
1: Yeah. Donnell Jones didn't really have raunchy music.
0: He didn't have raunchy music, but I can relate to that.
1: Yeah, like player laid back vibes.
0: Yeah.
1: You know what I'm saying? You didn't know what he was talking about, but I mean, you was just vibing.
0: Yeah. And so, like, I knew that he had hits and that he was coming with the hits.
1: Yeah.
0: But I just really underestimated Joe, and that's why you really cannot underestimate anybody.
1: Yeah.
0: And okay, especially when it comes to the verses, because we know that, okay, the hits don't really matter at this point anymore.
1: Yeah.
0: Someone online said, like, take it back to 2020 when the verses first came out, and they didn't perform the songs. They just actually, like, played the
1: records.
0: They
1: just played them. Right.
0: What do you think? Which would you rather
1: have? I mean, even back then they would play the song, but then some of them they would just go in there and rap along with it or sing along with it. I think, I don't know, maybe with the R&B they probably should go back to that, because we didn't see a lot of R&B verses where they couldn't really sing no more. Like Donnell Jones, he couldn't really sing.
0: Okay, exactly.
1: Like I don't know if his teeth was missing or
0: something was happening with the microphone. Okay, so we thought something was happening with the microphone, but we were just sitting there watching it, and then what comes on? What's his name? Anthony Anderson.
1: Yeah. Another versus with Anthony Hamilton.
0: Anthony Hamilton versus Music Soulchild. And who pops
1: him
0: up?
1: Yeah, and they bring him out, and he's singing the exact same way.
0: Like, and that versus happened like a while ago. So it's like,
1: I guess, like, you know how you have child singers, and then once they hit puberty, they voice change, and then they can't sing no more. So I guess you might have adult singers, like men, and then once they get older,
0: to a certain age.
1: Yeah, you know, when you get older, your voice might change. So maybe he can't sing like that. Maybe his voice just changed, and it was just over for him. But it sounded bad.
0: I definitely
1: bad,
0: said,
1: man.
0: Like, look at all these people in the comments, can't sing, can't bust not one note.
1: He should have just played the songs and just not even.

0: is over that you can like measure because they're not still out here making like much anymore.
1: I think it started off as just something to do during the pandemic,
0: right?
1: And just for people to just come out and sing their hits because the industry wasn't releasing music at that time. So people was coming out and just,
0: this is true,
1: performing their old hits because, you know, people wasn't able to do concerts and all that stuff at
0: right.
1: the time.
0: We
1: so,
0: had all of the at-home concerts and everything. Yeah.
1: Yeah, so it grew a little bit. But yeah, I think it pretty much is for the older people. Not really people who career is over, but just like people who already didn't establish themselves in the game.
0: Yeah, because I remember, like, and I can't even think about who it was, and I don't know if I'm just making this up, but someone kind of said like they are not going to do a versus because they're still out here, like they're still doing stuff, so why would they go sit down and like do a versus? And like that kind of put into perspective, I guess, like
1: maybe because
0: how
1: if you lose
0: people,
1: then it might hurt your career, especially if you have like if you still on your trajectory up, or you get what I'm saying? Yeah. Like these people, they already legends,
0: right?
1: So it's just like titans clashing. But if you two up and coming artist and then you might lose and people might be like, yeah, you done, you get what I'm saying? So I get that part too though.
0: Yeah, because it definitely has like,
1: but that but after that we watched that Anthony Hamilton.
0: Exactly,
1: that was a good one. Yeah, that was, and that was funny
0: for, on Anthony Hamilton's part. He did he was definitely underestimated as well.
1: Yeah,
0: I feel like,
1: for sure.
0: But I always knew he could sing. He started off a little bit rocky, let's just say that. And I didn't even know that I missed that one, so let's start there.
1: He called though.
0: Yeah,
1: once he warmed his voice up. He went crazy. What's the name, he was going against Music Soulchild. I thought Music Soulchild would have did better, but it was like
0: exactly
1: his voice wasn't as strong as Anthony Hamilton. You know, he got that country out, you know what I'm saying?
0: That southern deep, like that southern voice that like it resonates. It's like, you know, it echoes through.
1: Like soul.
0: Like he speaks the way
1: real
0: he talks.
1: Soul.
0: Exactly. Yeah, yeah.
1: Real soul music. So
0: I get what you're saying with that.
1: Yeah.
0: Let's move on to some other topics. I think that was very interesting as it pertains to music. We watched a documentary about the XXL 2016 cover.
1: Oh, yeah.
0: I thought that was a really good to
1: talking about
0: that.
1: How iconic that
0: exactly
1: the people on that cover were.
0: Exactly.
1: Who they turned out to be. Yeah, it was some big dogs on there.
0: It definitely was, and I found it ironic to see that or to hear that because my son just said the other day, like, dang, XXL kind of just fell off, or they really don't hold as much weight as they used to back then. And it kind of made me wonder, like, I mean, we obviously know that the magazine industry in general is not as prominent as it was before. It's like print. I don't know, because, I mean, there are still magazines around. What do you think about, like,
1: I mean, I think the magazine business is on the way out. I wish it wasn't. I hate to say it, but yeah. Like me, I grew up reading all the magazines.
0: Right.
1: Like if I had any interest in it, I could read it. I read The Source, I read XXL, I read Beckett's for my trading cards. Sometimes if they ain't have enough magazines, I'll read Mad Magazine. Like, I would read any of the magazines. So at that time, that was like my social media. You know how now you had YouTube and all that?
0: Right, that's what I mean.
1: Like yeah, those
0: internet
1: magazines was like my YouTube at that time. So now that we have YouTube and you can watch the interview, you don't have to really wait and sit there and read through a whole interview. Even though I still like reading the interview, but I can't remember the last time I actually sat down and read an interview. Can you?
0: Yes and no, I can, because, you know, I was kind of actively in journalism. And so when it comes to like fashion articles and working with Fashion Bomb Daily and just like seeing work of my peers, I would go kind of just check out some of their articles and stuff, you know. But that's me being in part of the industry and a part of that, you
1: but
0: know.
1: But I'm saying, like, as far as Beyonce has just did
0: where is it at?
1: Beyonce has just done an interview with Time Magazine.
0: Go read it. And Time Magazine gonna drop the video.
1: Right, exactly.
0: Go watch it on there.
1: Exactly.
0: Yeah. But back to what I was saying. So the XXL 2016 magazine, let's see all of the people that are still like that were on the cover of that magazine. Who we got?
1: Alright, so we got Lil Yachty. We got Designer. We got Lil Dicky. We got Dave East, Lil Uzi Vert,

0: We got Denzel Curry, G Herbo, Kodak Black, 21 Savage, and Anderson .Paak.
1: And I feel like of all those names, there's probably one name that I don't know to this day. And I want to say it's only one name that's not doing anything, but I can't even discredit him like that because I don't know who he is and what he is doing. But what's the guy? You know the guy I don't
0: Lil
1: know.
0: Lil Dicky.
1: No, I know Lil Dicky because he has a TV show.
0: Right.
1: He's on the TV, and I didn't even know that
0: so
1: he was
0: on. So you're
1: talking
0: about Denzel Curry?
1: Yeah, I don't know him.
0: Yeah, so Denzel Curry is from Florida. Okay. So he came up like with, what was his name? XXX and Tentacion.
1: Okay.
0: Yeah, he came up with him. So
1: gotcha.
0: Yeah, he got his own little wave of people who mess with. I think he was signed to Cash Money for a period of time or whatnot.
1: Okay.
0: But yeah, but he's not like a household name, so he didn't make it to that level. A lot of the others on that cover.
1: But speaking of, like, that's a lot of like names to be on one cover coming up at the same time.
0: Lil Yachty, like, one of the biggest really in the game. Yes. Uzi, one of the biggest in the game.
1: Absolutely.
0: G Herbo having his run right now. Kodak already a legend. 21 Savage a legend.
1: Right.
0: Anderson .Paak, he one of the best writers in the game.
1: Listen, I listen to Anderson .Paak. I discovered him on Tiny Desk.
0: Dave Easy, all right.
1: Yes. And he's still out here. He's still on the show with Fabulous.
0: Yeah,
1: let's rap about
0: thing.
1: It. He's still like doing something where he's
0: so,
1: like. Yeah,
0: so you saying you respect Anderson .Paak, like his pen game or what?
1: So I found Anderson .Paak again on Tiny Desk, and it's like, it's obviously not the traditional rap music. He's not like a hardcore rapper or anything like that. He does like, I don't even know how to describe it, but I love it.
0: He does his own thing.
1: It's
0: like real
1: thing.
0: It's almost like experimental.
1: Exactly. It's almost like blues with funk and like all type of things.
0: He just did
1: and
0: one
1: like,
0: off of K-pop. He got like a movie off the mirror. He just dropped a movie about him and his daughter, you know, being two brown people, and I think they were in China or somewhere doing K-pop. It might have been Japan or something. I'm not sure.
1: I gotta ask Dakota. I gotta ask my daughter.
0: Right. I think it's called A-pop or something. I don't know.
1: Gotcha.
0: Y'all don't quote me on that though.
1: Please don't, because then especially they like to yell at us on the internet like, that's not how you pronounce her name. We so sorry. Yeah, but that's crazy. So I think that they definitely got it right. Yeah, so shout out to XXL. Don't know what's happening with the magazine game. But I like to, I hope that we get back to that, because it's like everything's so fast now. Everything's so like temporary. Nothing's like permanent. Like, you know, at least with the magazine. And I think we have this magazine, this actual like print magazine, like somewhere in all of the archives and things that we do have. But it's like, it's, you get to keep it forever. It's like when it's on the internet, yeah, like you can take your pictures, you
0: can download,
1: you can
0: do all these
1: things.
0: I still got a box of my old magazines.
1: Crazy.
0: Like, I never would have thought they would just go out of style, or like people would, like, that's crazy. I guess this is how I go. But yeah, but what we got coming up next though?
1: Let's get into some hot music. We kind of been talking a whole lot bumping our gums.
0: We got a new one for them. The Game just dropped his new album, The Documentary 3, and he got a new one with him and Drake called No Breaks. Y'all check this out.
1: Let's get into it.

0: What you think about that one? Is that a feature? Is that, can that be considered a feature?
1: Yeah, I think that's considered a feature. I would.
0: Yeah, he's not wrong. I definitely would have ran with that one. I would have definitely got.
1: Yeah, it's a featuring Drake, but Drake just, he gave him two words, no break, no break, no break. He gave him, that might be the, that might be like the shortest feature ever
0: in history.
1: Yeah.
2: No breaks, no breaks, no breaks.
1: Hey, but it was hard though.
0: It was hard. It was, it got a nice ring too.
1: I would have took that hook. I ain't gonna jack.
0: Yeah, it was nice. It was,
1: yeah, that was hard.
0: Speaking of the game, he actually just gifted his daughter. His
1: Game's,
0: daughter.
1: Hey, not to cut you off, but Game snapped too though. I got good game his props. He did all right on there. That's a banger. I can see that like popping on the West Coast somewhere.
0: It's really West Coast. Here's my thing with the game. The game, I don't know what he does now because I don't listen to the game. Or but when he was out, like he wasn't weak. Like yeah, he never was weak. He was just kind of like, you know, super corny. Like he's just like, he's irritating a little bit.
1: I think
0: bit
1: a lot of
0: like,
1: people thought he was super corny after like the reality shows, and once he started pulling a lot of the stuff over the internet.
0: I guess
1: people
0: I don't know if it's fair
1: him,
0: to say that. I don't
1: seeing
0: know that
1: his
0: man.
1: Real
0: yeah, just like I don't know. He just seemed
1: like
0: a little
1: us.
0: Like,
1: we was only hearing the music or whatnot.
0: It seems like he's kind of cosplaying West Coast, and then like
1: we got a bumblebee in the studio.
0: We do.
1: We got a bumblebee in the studio, y'all.
0: It's cool. What I was saying is that he actually just gifted his daughter for her sweet 16. So he gifted his daughter a $300,000 Maybach for her 16th birthday.
1: That's what's up.
0: If you had the money, would you buy your 16-year-old a $300,000 car?
1: For sure.
0: For sure. A Maybach.
1: For sure.
0: For sure. I'm thinking I'm with that too. Because I would think like, oh, like what they're going to do with that. Like would anybody else, a car is a car.
1: Right.
0: With another 16-year-old
1: going to
0: do with a car.
1: I'm sure it's more, it's more safe.
0: Yeah, I'm sure there's
1: you know
0: different types of like.
1: You can use different gadgets on there.
0: Exactly.
1: Whatnot. Yeah, for sure.
0: Yeah, I can definitely understand that. What else we got going on in the news? I know that there are some trades happening in the sports world. Keep us updated on what's happening there.
1: I don't know how many trades they really got going on in the sports world right now. So, well, I know they had DeRozan. DeRozan went to the Nuggets.
0: Okay. So I know that you mentioned that Klay Thompson
1: went to Miami Heat. Yep. Klay Thompson with the Heat. So Klay Thompson, he joins Giannis out there in Miami. You know what I'm saying? So I guess that's they Ray Allen. You know how LeBron, he needed those different pieces for him to get those rings. So I guess Klay Thompson is like his shooter that's gonna be hitting those big shots in the clutch moments.
0: So do you think that like the players kind of orchestrate this between themselves, like who they want to be? Are they friends? Are him and like Giannis like?
1: I mean, I'm sure a lot of them are friends, but also. Like when you get big players like Giannis, all you have to really do is just put the players around them that can do the things that they can't do. Cause it may be like one or two things like that they can't do. Like Giannis, he could pretty much do everything else except for shoot. So they have to put shooters. So they, you know, as soon as they get him, they know that they have to go out and go find shooters to put around him to make them, you know, make them look good.
0: Okay, that makes sense, though. You know, you built the team and what you needed to be.
1: Right,
0: and
1: sure.
0: Then Ben Baker went to join Giannis as well.
1: And then Ben Baker also, yeah.
0: I sat there like, I know who these people is. I'm so proud of me.
1: Yeah, Ben Baker actually went over there and joined them, too.
0: Okay.
1: I was kind of rooting for Ben Baker to be, you know, given a shot at the maybe a coach position or something since he was with the Bucks so long. But now he done left with Giannis, man. That's crazy.
0: Yeah, it'd be like that. People be, you know, taking opportunities elsewhere. But
1: yeah,
0: you know,
1: man, but we don't care about dude no more.
0: I don't know even know who that is, but it's okay. We can move on.
1: He used to be a legend.
0: Okay, he used to. Okay.
1: Yeah.
0: Okay, cool. So in some other sports-related news, you know, congratulations are in order. We just saw Coco Jones get married. And then Jordan Woods also tied the knot with Karl Anthony Towns. Right, that's his name.
1: Yeah, Karl Anthony Towns.
0: I'm so good at this. Yeah. So anyway, the reason why I'm talking about it is because Jordan Woods wore her lucky bag on her wedding day, and it was only right. So if you guys can remember back to, I was gonna say the Super Bowl. Look at me, the playoffs when the Knicks won. a lot of fans and social media were saying that it was Jordan Woods' lucky bag that actually had a lot to do with the win, you know, all these superstitions. So it was only right she incorporated this in her wedding. So she actually wore a white version of the Mini Lux Lucky Knicks bag, and it was so super cute. And the pictures that you see online, it's like she kind of wore it almost as a bouquet, because you can see these calla lilies like hanging from the bag in the photo. So I just think it's so super cute and so super dope. So shout out to them. Congratulations to them.
1: Yeah. Congratulations to all of them. Congratulations to everybody that, you know what I mean, tied the knot this summer.
0: Yeah, for sure. What we got on the music tip?
1: How you
0: feeling?
1: Oh no, I think we're gonna go to where we gonna go? Where we going? I think we're gonna go to Memphis with it.
0: All right, all over the map.
1: We're gonna go to Memphis with it.
0: Bringing you a slap.
1: Looking. Big Moochie Grape.
0: Let's go.
1: Jenny. The biggest. Gigantic.

0: All right, all right. Who is that? You said where that's from? Memphis, Detroit, where they at?
1: That's somebody from Memphis.
0: Okay.
1: Big Moochie Grape. Shout out PRE. So he was signed to Young Dolph label before he passed. So they still pushing him. He's still going, still dropping. So shout out them. Shout out the whole PRE.
0: Shout out to them. The label and the industry just changing so much. Like, it's so much happening in the rap news. It's like, I don't even know if any other genres has this much, like, stuff that's always happening. Like, it's always something happening. So on the latest news that we do have, QCP, they said that he is in critical condition right now, unfortunately, from having a heart attack. If you don't know who QCP is, he was the manager of the City Girls. He was involved with Gucci Mane. He's involved with the Migos. So it's very unfortunate to hear that. And, you know, to not even hear, to just scroll and just keep seeing, like, all of these things happening. The guy from the Five Heartbeats also passed away. I don't want to call him Eddie Kane because that's not his real name.
1: Eddie Kane?
0: Is that his real name?
1: No, his name ain't Eddie Kane. I forgot his name, though, but yeah.
0: That's why I said I don't want to call him Eddie Kane, but it's just like...
1: The dude who played Eddie
0: the
1: Kane.
0: The guy that played Eddie Kane in the Five Heartbeats, yes.
1: Yeah,
0: like,
1: he
0: that's,
1: passed away.
0: Yes, and it's just, again, so much...
1: I don't know why she just called this man Eddie Kane.
0: Do not, please, I'm so sorry. I'm sorry, God. I'm sorry for real. And then also, okay, listen, it's just a lot happening, so...
1: Yeah.
0: Just stay prayed up, you know.
1: Yeah, for real though. Keep your head
0: like,
1: up.
0: For real.
1: Make sure you spend time with your family, cause you know tomorrow not promised, the next minute not promised. So make sure today, you know what? If you got somebody who you've been wanting to call and you've been wanting to tap in with them, and you just know it's been on your heart, go ahead and go do it. After you hear this, call that person. You know what I'm saying? It's just tap in with them, see what's going on, cause you never know why that's on your mind and why that's on your heart.
0: For sure.
1: Yeah, that's the message for this Sunday.
0: On this good Sunday, listening yes. to that WXRW LP Milwaukee River West Radio 104.1. On this good Sunday, gotta give the people something to keep with them, something to take with
1: yeah,
0: them.
1: Yeah, yeah, something y'all could take with y'all for the week.
0: For sure.
1: For sure.
0: All right, so 50 Cent. This feud between 50 Cent and Rick Ross is like never, I don't think it's ever going to like be over. I don't think it's ever going to die.
1: No, that's never going to end. That's never going to end.
0: Yeah, I don't know what's happening with that. So anyway, 50 Cent is actually celebrating and taunting Rick Ross in the process. So I don't know if you guys are tuned in to the front row, where we're giving you a front row seat to what's happening in these streets. Last week we spoke about G-Unit actually releasing the G-Units through Reebok that he released back in the day. They were released on August 20th. And apparently Rick Ross has been having a lot to say about this all over socials. Basically saying that no one wants them. Like, who asked for this?
1: Yeah.
0: He is the biggest troll. The biggest boss. Like, I don't know. Okay, whatever. Rick Ross definitely is one of the people that is always ready to jump into some mess and always ready to comment on something. So anyway, he basically was all on socials stating that, you know, no one wanted these shoes, but obviously they sold out. Yeah. I didn't see that one coming.
1: Yeah, I didn't either. I didn't see them selling out. I ain't know people was like in that dire need of some G-Units. But the G-Units though, I ain't gonna lie, I wanted a pair of them when they came out. I was in high school. When G-Units came out, I wanted a pair of those shoes. I wasn't able to get them though. But my guy had them. Shout out 2G.
0: That's crazy, because I remember I said like last week, like I didn't want any of the, I wanted that little beater that had, you know how the beater was cut, like.
1: Yeah, I kind of wanted the G-Unit beater too for a minute, but I think it was kind of weird though. Once
0: right,
1: I got older, I realized like I'm glad that I wasn't able to get that.
0: Because you would have been looking back at the cut of
1: that was crazy.
0: That shoulder.
1: That was
0: little
1: crazy.
0: Shoulder action.
1: That was too crazy.
0: As a girl, that's the one that I wanted. But yeah, so Reebok, they dropped their sneakers Thursday morning and sold out completely within 2 hours. And this was promoting 50 Cent to fire back at his longtime rival with a simple but devastating message. He said, "Why is the CEO so quiet now?" And he was referring to Rick Ross and his past as a correctional officer.
1: Yeah.
0: So this isn't just a casual comeback. Rick Ross has been running his mouth on Instagram before the release, claiming nobody wants these shoes and even questioning why Reebok would even bother to bring him back.
1: But then you see 50 Cent came back and said, sold out, Fat Boy.
0: Sold out, Fat Boy. What's the response that 50 Cent said back to Rick Ross? So I don't know what's happening. I'm just here to give you a front row seat to what's happening in these streets. They're a little messy.
1: Yeah, it's crazy out here.
0: They are a little messy. Speaking of mess, I told you that these celebrities can't stay out of legal trouble. And although this is old news, this is still something that's, you know, kind of currently happening. So Chris Brown's tour money is getting seized for the housekeeper's $13 million judgment. And that's a lot to say. Because, like, that's... He's on tour right now, obviously, with Usher. You know, he was just in Chicago. They're just in Chicago, right? Last night? Yeah, shout out to everybody that went. Shout out to y'all, y'all dope. So, anyway, she actually... Maria actually won the rights to collect this money from the concert to satisfy the $13 million judgment stemming from a dog attack that happened in 2020. We spoke about this recently too, as well, like last week or the week before that. Again, and this means that the R&B Stadium tour with Usher continues raking in all these massive revenue portions, and it's going to her. I don't know if all of it is going to her, obviously, because I don't know how much he's making on that, but he gotta work overtime.
1: Yeah, but you kind of see that a lot with these celebrities. You know what I'm saying? Like, the more they work, the more these lawsuits come and
0: more money, more
1: take
0: problems.
1: Money. Yeah. So it's like, and then by the time the end of their career, they don't have nothing. Just, you know what I'm saying? So hopefully he can get that cleared up without them taking too much money out that man's pocket.
0: So some of the backstory that I did not know when we spoke about this even before is that she was, I guess, taking out the trash at his compound. And there was like a 200-pound dog that attacked her, and it actually tore significant portions of her skin, leaving like permanent facial scarring and partial vision loss. So that's like, she has significant injuries. Significant injuries, damage.
1: See, that's why, like, you shouldn't speak on stuff when you don't know, because I didn't. Spoke on this and said that she's trying to take the man money. Oh yeah, she deserved that little paper.
0: No, they said that her sister, who witnessed the entire attack, received $885,000 for emotional distress.
1: Woo!
0: And her husband got $50,000. Didn't say why. Here.
1: So he just paid everybody. He made sure everybody got some.
0: So they said that he testified that he warned her that about the dogs, and that she should not have been roaming the property without security. But they're saying that no, basically.
1: Yeah. Dog said he warned her about his dogs. He warned her that was vicious, huh?
0: He said that, I guess, they were like security dogs. Like, they weren't house pets. They were security dogs.
1: He so probably when she did went, tell her, though, like, don't be roaming around the
0: without,
1: dogs.
0: Without, like, these are security dogs. Like, I live on this compound. We're like,
1: and he got too much money. Like, you can't just be roaming around Chris Brown crib. You should already know that probably a guard dog or a guard man that have been in tackle with you. Like, you tripping. But she definitely deserved that little money.
0: She definitely does.
1: Chris Brown dog, man, he bite me in the ankle. I want a million.
0: If he licked me in the ankle too aggressively, I won't.
1: Yeah, right. Like, nah, see, I ain't
0: I don't
1: consent.
0: Like how he licking my ankle.
1: Yeah, I ain't consent
0: like
1: to that, buddy.
0: Didn't like that. Yeah, so that's that on that.
1: Yeah. More money, more problems, man. When you got that money, you almost got to move perfect, and you got to keep people out your space, for real. Definitely. That's just how I go.
0: A mess for sure. Let's get into some more. What are we getting into? I got some more mess if you want me to keep going, because it's just like it's endless.
1: I already know it's endless.
0: It's for sure endless, but I'll save it.
1: Let's get into some music. Let's get into that Coi Leray and Nav Clingy. If you clingy, this for you. Hope your Sunday going smooth. Let's go.

0: like that one. I always liked the little Coral Lorraine.
1: Yeah,
0: Coral Lorraine. I don't like the stuff happening between her and her child's father all over the internet, but I always liked it. When she first came out, I wasn't really rocking with Coral Lorraine, but I like how she's transitioned into, you know, who she is. So
1: yeah, she dope.
0: So, in some crazy news, and I saw this on social media, and I wanted to bring this up because, I mean, like, there's ambitious, but then there's, like, how could you do this? Like, a father leaves his tired 7-year-old alone on a mountain, on Mount Fuji, to continue climbing.
1: He left his 7-year-old alone?
0: Listen. So
1: on Mount Fuji?
0: Listen, it's crazy. People is crazy. So, a 7-year-old boy was left alone on Mount Fuji after telling his father he was too tired to continue climbing. The father reportedly gave him snacks and a drink before continuing toward the summit, while the boy was later found by a mountain hut worker as rain and thick fog moved in. The police took the child into protective custody and ordered the father to turn back before reprimanding him for leaving the boy unattended.
1: Wow.
0: What?
1: So irresponsible.
0: I'm just confused.
1: Such an irresponsible guy.
0: This is my whole thing.
1: What's wrong with him?
0: I don't even have a whole thing. I'm just thinking, like, how could you, like, leave a kid on a
1: Where was his wife?
0: Where was it?
1: Where was the mother at this time?
0: OMG. That's
1: she should not have happening. Had that baby with that crazy unstable guy. Why would you even take a kid up Fuji Mountain?
0: That's what I was thinking. That was my initial thought. Like, I know that you want to give your children different experiences, but if they said they were too tired, that means that both of y'all is done. The mountain climb is done. Like,
1: so the kid said he was too tired, so he just kept going and said, "I'll be back. You I'll just stay right here."
0: All
1: right,
0: like, give me like.
1: I gotta finish the mission, little dog.
0: I gotta complete this quest.
1: Yeah, dude, it was crazy.
0: That's super.
1: I hope they took him to jail after that one.
0: He deserves to go to jail. I feel like it's
1: I don't like people going to jail and all that, but dude, fool right there.
0: I feel like there's like
1: he must be stopped.
0: Accidents or like situations that happen where, but then there's also being like completely oblivious and irresponsible. Like,
1: yeah.
0: Anyway, I know last week we spoke about Clarissa Shields and all the things that she's doing in the fights world and how she's kind of putting on for boxing in a sense. So there's some more mess. Like, I wish that this mess would just discontinue because it's getting super, super messy. So Clarissa Shields just had a fight or something happening outside of the State Farm Arena recently.
1: Yeah.
0: And guess who has like a trailer?
1: Oh.
0: A trailer outside of the State Farm Arena.
1: Remy
0: Ma. So last week, I know that again the beef has been heating up. It's been getting more direct. I guess before it kind of seemed like Clarissa was kind of just like saying stuff here and there, not really being direct. But it seemed like it's getting very like it's going there. I know Remy dropped a song not too long ago, and it was a banger. She dropped another one recently, and I don't like it. But anyway, the Roaming Screen promoted the song. The song is called "Want to Go" outside the State Farm Arena where Shields fought on Saturday, according to images online. And she also teased a video featuring some of Clarissa Shields' rivals, Amanda and Alicia, and turning the release into a coordinated fight night jab.
1: I think Remy Ma need to worry about herself. I think she need to get back on her road, on her, getting back to the things that she was doing with her career, because I feel like she's just too invested in the beef with her and Papoose and her and Papoose's new girlfriend, and I feel like she just need to just fall back and just really reevaluate what she's doing right now.
0: I do too, and this is how I feel, because I don't feel like she all the way initiated the end, like, it's because Clarissa was like saying a lot of things initially, like a little shady stuff.
1: Yeah.
0: But it gets to a point where you can't let these things consume you, like, as far as like that's your main focus. Like, we don't want to hear another Clarissa diss song.
1: Yeah,
0: we got one. It
1: like
0: was fire.
1: I feel like it was cool. It was cool to clap at her. But to keep clapping is crazy.
0: Well, I don't think you can beat her up. Like, Remy, you are who you are, but I don't think you can.
1: She knows she can't whoop Clarissa. Like, and she ain't trying to go back to jail. You know what I mean? Have to do what she did the last time. So I don't even know why she even playing.
0: For sure.
1: She must be up. She up probably off them papers and all that, so she probably ready to crash out.
0: Oh, that's
1: something.
0: What it is. Okay. Yeah.
1: But yeah, she got to chill, man. I don't know. Me personally, I think she just need to get back to making hits.
0: Yeah.
1: But yeah, let's go to this next song.
0: Let's go. What we got?
1: We got Fat Smack coming in, Thomasville.
0: All right.
1: Let's check it out.

0: Thomasville days. I'm feeling that one right there. My little brother Nice put me up on that. Shout out Nice, man. I was kicking it with my brother. You know what I'm saying? This weekend. Good times, you feel me? But yeah, it's been a lot going on. How you feel? How you feeling about the WNBA season? Like, is it giving you any new interest in watching basketball?
1: It is, and it is because for me, I get to see like the girls still be the, like, you know, their girlier side, and also still get out there and do their thing. And I love me a good Angel Reese meme. Like, she make all the faces. She does all, like, she just does all the girl things. So it's, yeah. I feel like it's dope.
0: Shout out Angel Reese.
1: That's one. Okay, so we talked about how music, like, you know, how you have to have all these antics behind it, and how artists kind of don't get to be mysterious with social media. The flip side of that, I feel like, is for like people, like athletes, right? Because we kind of just, we never really got to see them, and then we kind of get to see them, and we like them off the court. That makes us pay attention to them more on the
0: especially
1: court,
0: especially the football players that have helmets on.
1: Right,
0: yeah.
1: Exactly. We don't get to see, like, you know.
0: So you saying that you being able to see the ladies more on social media and like a bigger presence with them on the internet has giving you a little more interest in checking them out?
1: 1,000%.
0: Yeah, I feel
1: like
0: that
1: I
0: too.
1: Love when I see Angel Reese on my timeline, when I see like all the things she's doing in fashion, and like when she, what is she wearing, who she got on, like all of these things. And then like even like the Flaujays and the Asia Wilsons, like all these people that I don't watch
0: I don't
1: watch basketball.
0: They definitely doing
1: for the
0: a
1: guys,
0: better job
1: so
0: of
1: definitely
0: pushing
1: don't
0: them
1: watch
0: out
1: it for the girls. But like we know these names, and like the girls, and then even to see them in Chicago for the WNBA, like so many people went, you know, like I just feel like they are doing a better
0: this,
1: job.
0: This
1: with
0: is the biggest that the WNBA ever been, for sure. Shout out all the legends that was before, like Cynthia Cooper, Lisa Leslie, Rebecca Lobo, all those people, Shamika Holdsclaw. It's a lot of people that came before, and now WNBA really doing their thing.
1: Yeah, I don't know none of them. I know Lisa Leslie.
0: Yeah.
1: I don't know anyone else outside of that. And maybe some faces from Love and Basketball, because I'm just a girl.
0: Yeah, for sure.
1: Yeah, but let's get into some more music. I know you've been dropping that baby for, honey, but you know.
0: Yeah, I got something special. So everybody been asking me to drop the dunk contest. So I finally dropped it. It's going to be on all platforms. Y'all be able to check that out. Right now, we're going to just give y'all a little snippet of one of the songs, because, you know what I'm saying, we ain't got the clean versions yet. So we're going to give y'all a little snippet of something that I can play for y'all. But yeah, just know the whole thing is fire. Everybody in the city know that's a classic. That's, you know what I'm saying, hands down, one of the biggest CDs. And yeah, mind you, you see why I said CDs, because, you know what I'm saying. So yeah, just check this out. It's Miami Flow.

0: Yeah, for sure. Y'all go check that out. That's gonna be on every platform. It should be up now. That's on the Mon 400. That's Miami Flow. Y'all go tap in.
1: That's definitely a classic. I remember working at Pick and Save, and the people used to come up to me like, "Your boyfriend has that one song." I was like, "Hi."
0: Right.
1: Hi. But yeah, that's definitely a classic. Definitely one for the city. If you know, you know. It's like,
0: you know,
1: people say that, but it's really like dunk contest. If you know, you know.
0: Yeah, if you know, you know. Dunk contest really one of the ones. Like, that's one of the best albums drop out the city. We got a lot of classics out the city, but that's one of them for sure. Yeah, so y'all go tap in with that Mon 400 dunk contest. Go look that up on all your platforms. Go stream that. Get them numbers up, baby.
1: So let the people know what's happening in the 400 world. What you got coming up
0: in the 400 world? We got a lot coming up. We got this karaoke on the hill coming up. That's the next big thing that we got coming up.
1: Yes, Karaoke Hill. Tell the people about it. What's the date?
0: Yeah, so Karaoke Hill is September 6th, the day before Labor Day. That's Sunday. And, you know, we going to vibe out to just a lot of classic records and just stuff that is like sing-along records that all of us know, that everybody know from... all the Usher songs, you know, those songs that just everybody can like recite, you know what I'm saying?
1: Yeah, I think that's dope. So it's like a group sing along.
0: Not just Usher songs, I'm looking at the picture right here. It's a picture that had Usher on there. So I don't want y'all to think we just gonna be listening to Usher all night. Yeah, I'm just saying we're gonna be listening to all the hits.
1: Please,
0: all the hits that we grew up on, all the hits that's right now that everybody,
1: all the genres, yeah, every genre,
0: Keisha Cole,
1: right? Like,
0: you get what I'm saying? It might be some of the songs off some of the dudes from the verses.
1: Exactly.
0: And we gonna have different giveaways and different things like that going on. So y'all just stay tuned with that. Go on all our socials. And you will be able to also win the ticket.
1: Yeah, make sure that you're checking us out, The Front Row Radio on Instagram. And again, I think that's so dope to come out, catch a vibe, especially, we know, like, the summer is ending, school is coming back, the weather's going to change.
0: Right.
1: Like, we are Wisconsin people, so we love fall. But, you know, like, once the snow comes, it kind of gets a little bit still in the city. So it's going to be kind of like the last hurrah before everyone kind of has to kind of go back into the cocoon.
0: Last little shebang before the summer over.
1: The last
0: shebang,
1: for sure.
0: Yeah, and everybody who know me, they know when I do something, it's always good vibes, always a great turn up. Great turnout, you get what I'm saying? There's never no problems. Like, y'all know how we do it. Anybody who know about events that I throw or events that 22 throw, then you already know what time it is. Just come out, food, drinks, all that good stuff, you know?
1: Yeah. For sure.
0: Make sure that you're hitting our socials. For if you're looking for tickets, you're looking for the giveaways, you know what I'm saying? Just hit it and just stay tapped in. But we got you.
1: Make sure that you tapped in. Make sure you come catch a vibe. So, yeah, listen. Let's get into some more music. Let's close it out. Let's get into that Rick Ross, Diamonds Never Die, featuring Kodak Black and Ball Greasy. Let's go.

0: Okay, I ain't like that.
1: Yeah, that one. We had to cut that short, man. Rick Ross, no. No, we try to give it. We try to give it a shot, but that was horrible.
0: And we listen. I'm sorry.
1: I'm a big Ross fan, but that song right there was horrible. We can't end our show off with that. Like, we just not gonna let Ross do it like that.
0: We couldn't
1: cut
0: it off fast enough because that was not a good. That was horrible.
1: All right, so we gonna end this one off with G Herbo and Skillet Baby Brown Skin. I'm gonna dedicate this one to you.
0: Period. Hey.
1: Let's do it.
0: Let's go.

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0: Welcome back to the Bait and Switch podcast. My name is Jim Martin. I'm here, as always, with my co-host, Chris Beyer. Hello, Chris.
2: Hello, Jim. It's movie night.
0: Another movie night. And we periodically do these movie, we call them reviews, but it's really just kick back and chat about an old movie that everybody loves and or doesn't love. Yeah. Who knows? But somebody in the group loves it because that's why we're doing it.
2: Yeah.
0: So we have our guests pick a movie, and this time our guests once again are Kurt Pockert and ADL. Welcome, fellas.
3: Hey,
4: thanks for having us.
0: Good to see you guys again. And this time we are talking about Tommy Boy, and that was Kurt's pick, right, Kurt?
3: Yeah, that was my pick. Yep. That was the top three pick. I look back at it, I was like, oh man, I saw it in the theater. Chris Farley, dude, he could take a scene and just magnify his act outs, his physicality. You could take one scene, just blow it out of proportion. You know, it's not just like regular slapstick. He makes it funny, you know?
0: Yeah.
3: I mean, he sells it. Like, no one else could do that.
0: Right.
3: That movie. No one else could be that guy that he is.
0: Yeah.
3: Tommy, or, you know.
0: Yep.
3: Yeah. I can't think of another.
2: I mentioned in the last movie review we did, Dumb and Dumber. I hadn't seen it. Tommy Boy, you hadn't seen. So this is the first time you've seen this.
0: Yep.
2: And sometimes there's a movie that's written for the guy, right? Mm-hmm. And there's a couple I think of. Maybe Dumb and Dumber was the one that really launched Jim Carrey. Is that, you'd think that one, or The Mask, or Petvin? Which one do you think is the one that really launched him, Jim Carrey? You think Dumb and Dumber?
5: It could have been, I don't know, because The Mask hit so...
2: That was big.
5: The Mask, I think, was the most, impactful in his career, because it was fun for the adults and fun for the kids.
2: Yeah.
5: I caught some jokes. I watched it like 2 years ago, and I caught some jokes that I never caught when I was a kid.
2: Yeah.
5: You know, so it was entertaining for both, you know?
2: Right. Mm-hmm. And so this movie really encapsulates, really showcases Chris Farley really well. The other one, you just mentioned a name, and maybe we'll do this at some future point, Jack Black. The movie that is him is School of Rock. School of Rock, that's the one that best, you know, showcases his talents. And Tommy Boy is the showcase for Chris Farley's talents. He's lovable in this movie. You know, you cheer for this guy.
3: Yeah, very lovable. I mean, dude, and he's got some good one-liners. And just like we've always quoted that movie as kids with our friends. That's when you know when a movie's good. When you like quote your friend, because I don't think kids do that these days. They say 6, 7. They quote TikTok.
0: Yeah,
3: but we actually had movies we quote like.
5: And like, the thing is that these quotes go for decades.
3: I'm still saying them. Exactly, you're still saying them.
5: You know, I'm still saying them.
0: Yeah.
5: So it's.
0: Always a situation where that's perfect for this quote. You know, whereas like 6, 7. What is that? You know, I mean, like anyway.
5: They don't even. Know what it means.
0: Yeah, right. Yeah,
3: they're saying things that
0: nobody knows what it means. Even Yeah.
2: I've listened to the podcast that features David Spade and Dana Carvey. They've got a podcast.
0: Oh, okay.
2: And they talk a lot about Saturday Night Live and different things like that. And David Spade is the other lead in this movie.
0: Yep.
2: And the genesis of this movie was Lauren. What am I trying to say?
3: Michael.
2: Lauren Michaels. The Lauren Michaels, the director, the
0: producer
2: of Saturday Night Live.
0: He produced this movie too.
2: Yeah, but, he is looking for opportunities to get these guys in movies, right?
0: Yeah.
2: And they're trying to figure out how to get these guys involved in a movie, and the two of these guys were buddies, and they would tease each other all day long in writing sessions and things like that. And they had little jokes amongst themselves. And Lorne Michaels said, let's make a movie about what you guys are doing. And so they took all these little inside jokes about them teasing each other and made the movie around their friendship. Dope.
3: Yeah, okay. So you could tell, like, in the movie, it's like, shut up, Richard. Just like, oh, shut up, Richard. Yeah. You're dumb. You're stupid. You know, like, just like, childish, like, comebacks.
5: So you can tell the chemistry they had. Mm-hmm. Yeah. I mean, you can tell the friendship went more than just on screen.
2: Right.
5: You know, so that's why it made for such a great movie.
3: Yeah, because, like, he got away with a lot of, they would call it fat shaming now, fat jokes, but they were funny.
5: It's still funny. It's just now it's frowned upon. I mean, it's just, you know.
2: Of course, that might have, you know, not to be too dramatic, but that might have killed him.
3: Yeah.
2: You know, because he, as much as he reveled in it, as much as he made his career on being the fat guy that was somewhat nimble and very expressive, you know, inwardly, it hurt him to be known as the fat guy. And it might have driven him to alcohol and things. He wanted to be loved for who he was, not just this outlandish fat guy.
5: You know, and there's some people that, you know, get led to alcohol and drug use, like probably him. And then there's other people like Jonah Hill, who was known as the fat guy, the funny fat guy. And now he's lost weight. Just, you know, you choose your path. You know what I mean?
4: Like Drew Carey, same kind of thing. You
5: know? Yeah,
4: he
5: exactly.
4: He was a big guy when he was a comedian.
5: I'll tell you something. Drew Carey, I loved Drew Carey.
4: Yeah.
5: I used to love the Drew Carey show. I have some improv videos from when the improv first started.
2: Right.
5: And I...

0: you know, made careers.
1: Yeah.
0: Yeah.
1: Seinfeld.
0: Yeah, Seinfeld, right. And other people.
2: Honestly, Seinfeld, man, I like it now. Just like, you know, just like Frasier. But when I was young, I just could not. I could not get it. I could not get into it. I was so used to, like, you know, black comedy and Latino comedies.
0: Yeah.
1: Yeah.
2: It's just
3: Seinfeld
2: hard.
3: Is not that, yeah.
0: Yeah. Yeah.
2: So hard to get into it. But now, I'll watch it for hours.
0: Yeah. I'll say this. Yeah. I started out liking Seinfeld stand-up and not really liking the show. Mm. And now I like his show better than the stand-up.
1: Mm. Yeah. It's, you know, because I think it's one of those shows, you got to watch it a little while, really understand the characters and really get to know the characters, who they are, how they behave. And then all of a sudden they're doing the crazy, wacky stuff. And then you kind of know them. Yeah, if you see this weird guy with the crazy hair come flying into the apartment and like, what is this? But if you know, that's Kramer, and you know this.
0: That, yeah, that's true of a lot of shows, which takes a while to build into it, because part of the humor of a show like that is you know in advance how the character is going to respond, right? And if you're just starting the show, you don't know that. And so when something happens where George is going to be called out as cheap or Jerry's going to be called out as something, you see the situation develop and you know that this character is going to have a problem with it. So you're laughing before it happens.
1: Yeah.
0: Right. Anyway, we should get back to this.
3: Like we're talking about a great role in Tommy Boy. Though.
0: Yeah, we're talking about Tommy Boy. You guys know this. Chris Farley's from Wisconsin.
3: Yeah, they reference Marquette.
1: Yeah.
3: Yeah, obviously. Yeah, I don't know if that's Marquette campus in the first part of the scene.
0: No, a couple of things. He's from Madison, and he went to undergrad at Marquette.
3: Yep.
0: And so he put that in the movie, and I don't believe it was filmed there. It was just, it was probably some studio thing, but he's wearing a Marquette rugby.
3: Marquette rugby.
0: Yep. Yeah, and I think he might have been rugby. And I did look into it at one time in terms of how he was viewed on campus. And his talent was coming out on campus, early on.
2: And he wasn't that big. He was a big guy,
0: right?
2: But he was a bulky guy. He wasn't, that overweight. Yeah, I mean, he was always the funny guy in class. I actually read a couple things about him.
1: Oh, really?
2: Yeah, he actually, and one time he did something like kind of inappropriate.
0: Mm-hmm. which would be, probably involving nudity or something.
2: Yeah,
0: like that,
2: it did. Which actually got him, going into that, thought it was funny. You know, people laugh. He was like, I can do something out of this,
1: Yeah. You say there's no bad publicity, right?
0: Yeah. Ironically, his big, the guy he looked up to was who? Do you know who this was?
2: Was it Uncle Buck?
0: No, it was not John Candy. It was John Belushi.
1: Oh, really?
2: Oh, it was Belushi. Yeah.
0: Belushi, who was, now again, by today's standards, Belushi wasn't fat, but he was the fat guy in that show back then. And so there's always one cast member that's kind of chunky, and and this is the guy that he kind of idolized and kind of made his career kind of, and they both died of drugs.
2: Hmm. Sort of in the same way too.
0: Yeah. I did hear something recently that I think it was Dan Aykroyd was talking about Belushi and said Belushi was not a big drug guy. That the particular thing that he did that night that killed him, I forget what it was. I'm not that.
2: So speedball.
0: I was going to say speedball. That he believes it might have been like the first time that this had happened.
1: Wow.
0: And I did, and this is something Dan Aykroyd said, kind of a little bit of a tearjerker, which is, they'd started that Blues Brothers thing, right?
1: Mm-hmm.
0: And that career was kind of, starting to take off. And Belushi was starting to party a little bit more, and Aykroyd was getting a little annoyed with him, because he's like, hey, we need to get this act together because we're hot right now. And like the night before he died, he called him and said, hey, we need to talk about something. And Aykroyd was just had it with him and never returned the call, and he died the next day. He said he's carried with him for 30 years because maybe he was reaching out. Yeah, maybe he's reaching out. Like,
2: damn, tearjerker for real.
0: Yeah.
1: Yikes. Another one, tearjerker, and you mentioned him earlier, and I know this is not the movie, but John Candy, have you seen that documentary about him, I Like Me?
3: Oh, on Amazon? No.
1: Yeah, you got to check that out. That's another one. It's tearjerker for different reasons, but I mean, just because, he's not.
0: Heavy set comedian,
2: But didn't something, how did John Candy go?
1: Heart attack.
2: It wasn't due to drugs.
1: No.
2: Okay. Because I read that he did dabble, but he wasn't like a

0: like a druggie or anything like that.
1: Did you see Second City TV prior to his stardom?
2: No.
1: Second City TV, which was out of Toronto, I think. Mm. And a lot of people came out of that. Mm-hmm. Eugene Levy and Martin Shore was in that and other people. And Johnny, John Kenny was on that. And he had this character that was called Johnny LaRue. And it was a guy that, I forget, but he was like an exercise show and he wouldn't do any exercise. He'd just lay around because he was fat. You know? And he was be smoking and he'd do like one push-up. He said, okay, we're all done, you know. Mm. And, you know, one of the running gags in that shtick was at one point he'd grab his heart and said, oh, yeah, I think this is it. Oh, I'm good. And then he'd start eating a donut or something, right?
2: Yeah.
1: And so, like you Homer. Know, he, yeah. you know, he did die of a heart problem that he had been joking about for a while.
2: Yeah. He's a big dude. Yeah. But anyway, that's not Tommy Boy either.
1: Get back to the movie. Now, the plot isn't really that important in either one of these movies. It's about the comedy.
2: Yeah.
1: But this one's got a plot that you wouldn't think would be a comedy movie. Briefly, Kurt, what is the plot of this movie?
3: Yeah, so basically Tommy, Chris Farley's character, his dad ends up passing away from a heart attack.
1: Heart attack. Mm-hmm. His dad is Brian Dennehy, who was in a lot of movies at that time.
2: Yep.
1: And his stepmom was
3: Bo Derek.
1: Bo Derek, yep. Who was big at that time too.
3: Yeah, yeah. He has to take over he has to save the brake Callahan Auto Parts.
1: Yeah,
3: by selling all these
1: brake pads.
3: Yeah, and or else his evil stepmom, will take over and get all the money. Right,
1: with her boyfriend, which is.
3: Rob Lowe.
1: Yeah.
3: He was a good character. He's a good character. He's kind of aloof too, kind of dumb, but also
0: Rob Lowe.
1: Yeah. Yeah. Kind of a pretty boy character who, you know, they do that in movies where they get the good looking guy that you hate, right?
2: Yeah. And he gets attacked by a dog and he gets all kinds of
3: right.
2: It's like crazy stuff.
3: Yeah, just mean to the kids. It's like that kid in the bus where he's like the kid's making a face in the bus through the window and just these little things that he does that, you know, the shirt flies off in the office.
2: Yeah, right.
3: And right. Just like
1: in that podcast, you know, I've heard David Spade talking about this, and they'd say, you know, if you came to some people, executives, you know, pitching a movie, it's a movie about selling brake pads. You know, who would think, okay,
2: right.
1: This is what we want to
2: sign me up.
1: Right. Yeah, yeah, yeah,
2: right.
1: But it's a good vehicle to showcase Chris Farley's abilities.
2: Right.
0: Just imagine when he's bringing. Okay, so listen.
2: Yeah,
0: it's two guys. selling brake pads. Come on, brake pad. Are you with me, guys?
2: They're on the road, and they get turned down.
0: All the time.
2: Okay.
1: There's this one part of Farley's kind of a cringe humor thing where he's too needy all of a sudden. You know, he does that character in this movie and other places where he's like, you know, he's trying to get this point across and all of a sudden he trips over himself. I'm stupid. And he starts beating himself up.
3: Yeah.
1: And he does that well, you know, so much so that you kind of feel bad for him at the time.
2: Yeah. I was going to say the another character that's not quite as prevalent in this movie, but is kind of the anti-hero, is Aykroyd. Dan Aykroyd plays Zielinski, the other guy who's trying to buy the place up. But we talked about Aykroyd earlier. But
1: yeah, Dan Aykroyd's in the movie. Yeah.
2: Yeah.
1: SNL does that where they, you know, there's been some clunker movies. SNL. I never saw Coneheads. I hear that's terrible.
2: Yeah, I never saw Night at the Roxbury.
0: It's stupid. Mm-hmm. It's stupid, but it's a kind of like a family movie.
1: Right.
0: I remember as a child.
2: Okay.
0: Night at the Roxbury, you mentioned.
2: Ooh, yeah.
0: The stupidest movie in the world. I hated it so much.
1: Yeah.
0: Oh, my God. But now I really enjoy it. Now, talking about Farley, great movie that a lot of people don't appreciate. Beverly Hills Ninja.
3: I've not seen it. Chris Rock's in it.
1: I've not seen it.
2: No, me
0: neither. It's the guy that plays Liu Kang in the Mortal Kombat movie, Asian dude. Mm-hmm. And he just keeps following him around because he's like his older brother.
1: Mm-hmm.
0: And Chris Farley is just a mess up.
3: You know what I mean? Just plays a mess up. Makes him look like he's the hero.
1: They did another movie with this pairing, David Spade and Chris Farley, that I haven't seen, but I've heard not good things about. Black Sheep. Have you seen Black Sheep?
3: Yeah, Black Sheep. That's one I forgot about because I was trying to figure out all the movies he did, and I was like, there's one called Almost Heroes, but Black Sheep, I got to rewatch that one. What's that one again?
1: Yeah, like I said, it's with David Spade and Chris Farley, and I think this one was successful enough that they thought they'd make another one. And it's one of those deals, kind of like a record, where they did well, so let's rush another one in, right? And so a lot of times when it happens, they don't put the attention to detail on it like they did the first one. Mm-hmm. And so that one I haven't watched, and I haven't heard many good things about it.
3: Yeah, I can't recall that one.
1: Yeah.
2: Does he have any movies where he does the living in a van down by the river, that whole thing? Or is that just SNL?
0: I think it's just SNL.
2: Okay.
0: I was just not a fan of the whole screaming, until I seen, because before Tommy Boy, I seen Beverly Hills Ninja.
3: Right. It came up before that?
0: No, it's remember, I'm not. I was.
2: He didn't have electricity, remember?
0: Yeah. No roads. Thank you. I didn't want to say it. These guys keep saying it. Come on. You know this. You want me to repeat it? Yes, I didn't have electricity.
2: Say it again. You didn't have electricity.
1: Of course, you guys called them moving pictures.
0: Damn, Chris, you're going to do me like that on the podcast, bro?
1: I did hear that, again, getting back to his conflict, where, you know, he was known as the fat guy that falls down, right? That was kind of his shtick. And people loved him for it. But you start to think, is the joke on me? You know, am I the butt of the joke as opposed to being funny? Are they just laughing at me? And I heard that shortly before he died, he had landed a serious role, a non-comedic role.
2: Hmm.
1: And it never happened. He died. But he was looking forward to being taken seriously as an actor as opposed to just being the fat guy that fell down.
2: Sure.
3: Yeah, you always wonder what he would have done after.
1: Yeah.
0: So I watched a couple of like documentaries and stuff. You know, he was a really big he was really friends with Adam Sandler.
1: Right.
0: Oh, so Grown Ups, he was supposed to be in Kevin James' spot.
1: Yeah, I think I've heard
0: that. That was his spot because they were all friends growing up.
1: Yeah. Sure.
0: Like, you know, through SNL and whatnot.
1: Right.
0: And also Shrek was actually for him.
1: Oh, really?
2: Really? Yeah.
0: And they actually, if you look on YouTube, you do some digging, they actually have a clip where Farley is doing the voice.
1: Okay.
2: Oh, yeah. No kidding.
3: Wait, those came out right before he passed? Or
1: after he passed.
2: Just after.
0: So, and he was supposed to be Shrek, and I couldn't. Honestly, I love Shrek.
1: Yeah.
3: Oh.
0: I would not, I can't imagine him without the British accent or whatever accent he has.
1: Irish. It's Scottish.
0: Scottish. To me, it's great. I love it.
1: Yeah.
0: I just don't. I can't picture Farley doing it.
1: Yeah. You know what I mean, true of so many movies, right? Where you hear about the guys that almost got the part and didn't, and you're like, I can't see that because it's iconic, right? Mm-hmm. The classic one like that, that's even a little different, is Back to the Future, right? What's his name? Who's
2: the doctor?
1: Who's Marty?
3: Michael J. Fox.
1: They originally wanted Michael Stoltz, I think is his name. Mike, you'll recognize this actor, but he was a relatively big actor at the time.
2: The other Mike.
1: And they filmed almost like 2/3 of the movie with this guy. And there's still clips of it. You can see this other actor in this role.
3: That's cool.
1: They filmed it, and the studio heads watching, like, this guy just doesn't have the energy. He just doesn't have the thing. And they went and got Michael J. Fox and refilmed almost the whole movie.
2: Wow. No kidding.
1: Yeah.
0: That's awesome.
1: Eric Stoltz.
2: Eric Stoltz.
1: Who is famous for another Mask, which I never saw that one either. Mask, the movie where the guy's misshapen and it's Cher. And you ever see that movie?
0: Well, the guy has a big
1: head. He's got a big head, and it's...
0: And the girl touches him, and she's blind?
1: Yeah, probably,
0: I can't see. It's like the Elephant
1: Man? Yeah, it's kind of like Elephant Man. But he's also been on other kind of like teen movies of that era. Okay. And this guy doesn't have that energy. And, you know, talking about roles made for somebody, I mean, Michael J. Fox is just that guy.
2: Oh, yeah.
0: Okay,
2: yeah.
0: So right now, you've seen them. You've seen both, I take it. Spin City. You've seen Michael J. Fox and Charlie Sheen. Who played the role better?
1: It's been a long time. I wasn't a big watcher of that.
2: Me either.
1: And so I don't know if I've seen Charlie Sheen. I've seen Michael J. Fox. Who do you think?
0: I think Michael J. Fox is more sophisticated. Yeah. I liked him in that role. Mm-hmm. I just like Charlie Sheen in general. I love that guy.
1: Yeah. Well, anyway, with that,
2: we wrap it up. We appreciate you guys coming down and hanging out with us, chatting about movies. Kurt Pockert and ADL, thanks for coming.
3: Hey,
0: thank you guys for having us, man. Such a good time.
2: Yeah. Always good to see you guys.
1: Thanks again. See you soon.
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Welcome back to Energy FM. It's been a minute. I've been pretty busy lately, between camping and enjoying summer, making ceramics again, and just working a lot. But we're back this week with a new episode. Right now we got Damien Dalla Torre, a song called Santi, off his 2024 album, I Can Feel My Dreams, which actually won Best Contemporary Album of the Year by The Guardian, for whatever that's worth. Really cool. He's an Italian-born saxophonist, composer, and producer based in Leipzig, Germany. His work explores the intersection of contemporary jazz, ambient music, and experimental pop, combining acoustic instrumentation with subtle electronic processing and textural composition. Enjoy.

0: What was the siren song?
1: All the things you wanted to be. 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

0: It was the delicious itch you go to scratch. 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Told you what you most want is what you most can't have. And what you most can't have is what you already had and lost. It was the song of all the promises I failed to keep.
1: Want to
0: go home.
1: Hey, Blue!

Next up, we got a song by the band Rue Montmartre. Martyr, I don't know how you say it. 125 Rue Montmartre. It's like a emo band. Not sure exactly from when. It says this is released in 2019, but I feel like it's like that's when it was uploaded. It feels like more earlier emo stuff.

0: I love you. 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
1: Right. Those last two songs was song for KRH by Mitsubishi Suicide. Really cool three-piece screamo outfit. They all kind of rotate on instruments and take turns on vocals. I think they're based out of the UK. Don't quote me on that, but I'm not going to look it up because you can do that if you want to. But I'm pretty sure they are. And then before that was The Ladies with Vacation Asphyxia, Vacation, off the only album they ever came out with. That's Zach Hill's band. He was, if you don't know Zach Hill by name, he was the drummer from Death Grips. Really good album. Just always amazed at how insane and kind of manic and crazy the drums are on almost every song on that album, yet a lot of the like other instruments are kind of chill in this way, and somehow it works. Like, you think it would be like clashing more, but it works beautifully, and is to this day one of my all-time favorite albums. But next up we got a song that has been stuck in my head for a couple weeks now. This is it. Yeah. Song is called I Love You in a DJ Way by the band Think About You. Enjoy.

0: Oh, so good.
1: Probably won't get to finish this one, but we'll start it off at least. Yeah, we'll start it. This is Gwennifer Raymond, Welsh American primitive guitar style player. With One Day You Will Lie Here, But Everything Will.

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0: 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All right, we finished up our first set with the Wooldridge Brothers and the song Most of All, and that is off of their Skeleton Keys release from 1994. And before that, a teen band called Negative Positive and their song I Usually Take Death at Twice. That's from their 2018 CD called Kick Me in Both of My Shins at the Same Time. They actually formed during the Girls Rock Summer Camp series, and they were going for quite a while. I'm not sure if they're currently going or not, but I got a couple of releases from them. And they were pretty productive for a while. They were doing a lot of stuff. All right, and before Negative Positive, we heard Telethon and the song Risks. And that is from their Citrosis CD from 2016. And we started out with a band called Calliope doing the song Wild Eye, and that is off of a self-titled CD from 2013. All right, we're going to jazz it up a little bit with this next selection by Ida Cola and the Berkeley Fudge Quintet. We're going to hear the song I Wantcha and Fever. This is a live recording.
1: See, baby, I want you more than a ticket won't speed, more than my hay fever. Ooh, excuse me, gotta sneeze. More than a fish needs water, more than a shark man wants to be taller, more than a car dealer needs a sale, more than a convict wants to get out of jail. You see, I want you. I want you more than a Jones needs a fix, more than a popsicle can't be lit without a stick, more than Arabs want oil, more than Reynolds makes four, more than a dead man needs to be buried, more than an old maid wants to get married. You see, I want you. I want you more than a baby wants a titty, more than a mayor needs a city, more than a beaver needs a dam, more than a pig ain't never wanted to be ham, more than a sheriff blocks the road, more than moving around a truck carrying a wide load. You see, I want you. I want you more than eyes need shade from the sun, more than a fugitive on the run, more than poison ivy itches, ooh, let me scratch right here, more than dogs follow bitches, more than sex, ooh, on a new made bed, more than a dope fiend, ooh, I ain't hooked, said, more than an astrologer searches the galaxy, more than my dreams can become reality. You see, I want you. I want you more than a rapper wants to rhyme, more than a Swiss clock tick-tocks the time, more than an actuary can calculate, more than my blood pressure fluctuates, more than fat meat is greasy, more than where she at, that prostitute can look real sleazy. You see, I want you. I want you more than a surf of an internet, more than watermelon is wet, more than hot sand on cold feet hurts, more than a hypocrite can smirk, more than the words of a Webster, more than this cold sore can fester. You see, I want you. I want you more than a governor wants a W-2 program, more than talking self out of a jam, more than Big Mama can say, child, more than an exotic dancer, ooh, can beguile. More than a fart stinks, ooh. More than a Titanic can sink. More than I can express. More than that, ooh, designer dress, yeah. More than the media can spread a lie. More than a liar can deny. More than an overworked sigh. More than the sky is high. More than out of cola time will permit. Because, Fred, I want you, bitch.
2: Now you've listened to her story. Here's the point that she has made. Chicks were born to give you fever.

All right, finishing up set two. We are a couple minutes past the halfway point in this week's Storefront Music Hour. I'd like to thank you all for listening. This is fine, fine Wisconsin music. We finished up with a band called Buffalo Gospel and their song The Eastern, and that's from their We Can Be Horses CD. Before that, we heard Mood Vertigo and the song Not Afraid, and that is from their 2020 CD called Vertiophonic from Mood Vertigo. And before Mood Vertigo, we heard Rocket Paloma do the song Zigzag. And that is off of a four-song EP that they did back in 2012. And we started out with Ida Cola and the Berkeley Fudge Quintet. And this two songs, I Want Ya and Fever. And that is from 1999. All right. We're going to get a little symphonic in this next set, starting out with Sister Strings and Cadenza for Chante.

All right, finishing up our third set. The band is called Smoke and Mirrors. The song is called The Anthropologist. The CD is called Confabulation. Very cool song. I remember the first time I heard them play that song, and it's fantastic. All right, before Smoke and Mirrors, we heard Joe 2.0 and the song Fabulous, and it is off of his CD called Better Living Through Strings. That is from 2012. And before Joe 2.0, we heard Newt Hamry and Steve Tibbetts. Steve Tibbetts is a guitar player originally from Madison, although he lives in Minnesota now. But the song is called Hold Reslater. That was off of 1998 CD. Simply their two names. And then we started out with Sista Strings and Cadenza for Shantae. And that is off of their CD called Lift. All right, I think we got enough time to play one more tune. And then we're going to call it a night for this week's Storefront Music Hour. A little Greasy Fingers by Madison County.

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0: Don't you want me?
1: Oh.
0: Don't you want me, babe?

0: See, now I'm like trying to do the real words. Threw me off, man. Is that the wrong beat?
1: Maybe change the lyrics so it's about the Count of Monte Cristo.
0: The Count is into me right now. But yeah, Edmond Dantès is the Count of Monte Cristo. He's my favorite.
1: Edmond Dantès.
0: Dantès, I think
1: Edmond Dantès, baby. Edmond Dantès, whoa.
0: That's a great song.
1: I was swording with the rabbi in the...
2: It's not all about sword fighting.
0: Sword fighting.
1: No, what is it about?
0: It's about having a pure,
3: true, honest, courageous,
0: like Spike Lee would always say to you, he'd be like,
3: do the right thing.
0: Doing the right thing, even when everything is going wrong. That's what it's about. So it's about doing the right thing, even when everything's going wrong. Like the other words.
4: The right thing. Right.
0: Don't you want me? You were working as a waitress.
1: But what are they? They're not waitresses. What was the count? What was he, a viceroy? What was he?
0: He's a count.
1: But
0: he
1: really
0: wasn't.
1: He
0: was a commoner.
1: He was a governor? You were
0: a commoner. A commoner. So, like, the thing that I love about those novels is that it's always a
1: commoner. Wait, commoner's not a job either. What was his job?
0: Well, he was just like a mate.
1: Like a first mate?
0: Yes, exactly. I think he was technically a first mate on a ship, but I think he worked his way up to that. This guy, Edmond Dantès. So you would get on a ship, and there'd be like a job, and you'd be a sailor, and you'd sail to India, and you'd bring back pepper or whatever they have in. You know, you sail somewhere and you get, you know, some spices, and then when you got back, if you didn't get pirated or whatever, or you didn't, you know, sink,

0: He went to the Chateau de Oof. The Chateau de Oof.
1: Chateau the Egg?
0: Well, it's a prison. I don't know what it's
1: called. The Egg Prison?
0: It was that.
1: This is egg.
0: Del Oof. I don't know.
1: That's an egg.
0: I don't know, but it's the prison, so he went to prison. And he was in prison for. So he was in prison, and he actually was, you know, betrothed to the beautiful Mercedes. And, you know, maybe one day he was going to be a captain. So he was a commoner, but he had made his way at a young age to where he was kind of poised to be successful as much as a commoner can be. And then his friends, Danglars, and this guy was in love with Mercedes. And then I haven't read it in a while. I'm forgetting his friends' names. Danglars is the only one. He's the worst, and he kind of gets away in the end. Or, you know, the Count of Monte Cristo just lets him go. So his friends kind of conspire against him because one is just the worst one who has the most pathetic death. This is really interesting to me about the book. And I'm sorry that Caderousse dies the most pathetically, like grossly and pathetically, and he was just ambivalent. He was just influenced by the other two guys. He liked Dante's, but he was just so, and that's like people nowadays, like we're so desensitized or whatever to injustice or wrongdoing that we just look the other way. And just go along with it, or like they're not going to stand up against it. But Caderousse actually liked, he died the most pathetic way in the novel. And I think it was emblematic of like that certain kind of, that weakness, that frail, that it's not frailty, it's more kind of disgusting weakness when you can't do the right thing, when you see wrong being perpetrated in front of your eyes. But Danglars and the other guy became like a top general. Sorry, is this going too long? But then Danglars just wanted to be like a captain, and he was like, dang, like Dante's is so much better than me, let me ruin him. So him and the guy who loved Mercedes conspired against him, and they turned him into a traitor to Napoleon somehow. And then there were honest people along the way. There was like this honest judge, but he was caught in a scandal, so he didn't do the right thing. There were a few honest people, but he went into prison. And then he was bashing his head. So finally he had given up hope, and he was bashing his head against a wall trying to kill himself, Dante's. And he heard, and then he passed out, and he woke up to a scratching. And there was the abbey, I shouldn't tell the whole book, man, but then the abbey Ferrar inspires, this is such an important part, he was never going to get out of prison, but the abbey was brilliant, you know, person on the world stage of the European world stage, who had also been sentenced to prison, and he lit the flame of learning again in Dante's, and he started teaching Dante's. He started teaching Dante's. Yeah, Dante's. He went from hopelessness to just wanting to self-improve, even though he knew he was never going to get out of prison. Right? It was hopeless. He was going to die in prison. Isn't that the most beautiful thing when even when you know you have a death sentence?
1: And you're going to die in prison?
0: But you just want to make yourself better. You want to learn for just the sake of learning and sort of self-perfecting his body. Yeah.
1: And then.
0: You got to read the rest.

0: Watch out, man.
1: What I failed to calculate.
0: I hate movies of great novels. They bite the wazoo. If you try to ever watch a movie about like that book, a great book, then you're getting ripped off, so don't listen to it. There's no play, there's no movie that can equal the novel. I just get inspired by those books. I love those kinds of books, and I read them. Like, it's against the odds when you're just like, I'm a commoner, straight up commoner. Hey, you know, my friend is like, you're gimping. She's English. She went like, you're gimping. Because I have a whip, because, you know, sometimes.
2: Gimping.
0: I think I should, you know how you call me Funky Chuck, Mark? But I think it should be Gimpy Chuck.
1: Gimpy Chuck.
0: Gimpy. Embrace. The gimp. The gimp. Gimps and movies.

0: Notre Dame.
1: Andre, what's up?
2: Can you show or what?
1: Andre, yeah, you're on, so don't swear.
0: Don't swear.
1: What's up?
0: What's up?
2: You got that water.
0: I can't hear you.
3: Are the rugs? Are those rugs from your aunt's house, you know?
1: Yeah, you got the rug.
0: Yeah, you got the rug.
1: Can you put it in the hallway?
0: Can you put it in the hallway?
3: Can I put it on the front porch?
1: Not the front porch.
0: Not the front
1: man.
0: Porch.
1: What are we, hillbillies?
0: Are we hillbillies?
3: Yeah.
1: The Beverly Hillbillies?
0: The Beverly Hillbillies?
3: Have you seen the front porch?
1: Yeah, that's what I'm saying. Do you want more stuff on the front porch?
3: You're going to grab it off. That's what I'm saying.
1: No, you can put it in the backyard. Put it in the backyard. The Beverly Hillbillies backyard.
3: Okay.
1: Hey, what else?
3: What else did you get? I got some lamps.
1: Some what?
3: Some lamps.
1: Some what?
3: Lamps.
1: Sweet. For you or for me?
3: For me.
1: Sweet. Did you get that hide-a-bed?
3: What?
1: Did you get that hide-a-bed?
3: The couch one or
4: yeah,
3: the...
4: Yeah, it's a hide-a-bed. What?
3: Which one or the
1: Ottoman
3: one?
1: Whichever one he got.
3: Because I have a couch in my backyard and Gio has an Ottoman one.
1: Okay, I couldn't really understand. You said
0: you got a couch.
1: In your backyard?
0: In your backyard, I don't know.
1: It was nice seeing you today, man.
0: Let's
3: see you, Chef.
1: Love you, kid.
3: Bye.
1: Andre calls me Chubbs. He calls me Chubbs.

0: Trick. What do you guys rank Cheap Trick?
1: What?
0: As far as like Cheap Trick is easily top two or three. Like Cheap Trick is right there with me with T-Rex, Tyrannosaurus Rex. Cheap Trick, as far as like bands that were popular, that kind of made it big.
2: Cheap Trick, man.
3: Cheap Trick?
4: They're from 20 miles outside of town or something like that.
1: Yeah. Rockford, Illinois.
0: Rock Point.
1: Rockford.
0: Yeah. The Rock Illy.
1: Which isn't 20 minutes from here, but...
0: Yeah, it's like a... Well, it's winding roads, but if it was a straight shot, it would be like 40. Yeah. You know what they call the Rock, man? They call Rockford the Rock Illy, man. Rock Illinois. Rock Illy. You better have respect when you go to the Rock Illy if you know what I'm talking about.
1: And they have a nice river running through it, too.
4: Yeah.
3: Yeah.
4: What's it called?
1: I don't remember.
4: The Rockford River.
1: I don't think so.
0: You know the Rock Illy, man.
1: The cheap river.
0: Go to Rock Illy and half steps. Not so. Like, if you take half steps in Rock Illy, you should just like check out the music that comes out of Rockford, Illinois, and you will understand that if you are half stepping in the Rock, then you're in trouble.
3: So just stay on your best behavior.

0: And my friend says, keep beating. So I was like, okay, I can work with that.
1: I can work with
0: gimping.
1: Although
0: I'm determined now to erase the gimp.

0: what is it called when, like, that kind of thing you did with the music? Like, you took a song, we were singing Don't You Want Me Baby, you were singing Don't You Want Me Baby, and then you turned it into those two cheap trick songs. What is that called? Anybody know?
1: A medley.
0: That's a medley. But then you use two different.
1: Somebody's drilling my tooth right now.
0: Are you serious? Agony.
1: Who are you calling?
2: Ow!
0: I had these sonic, like those hypersonic teeth cleanings, and like my dentist was all buff and strong and radiantly handsome and tall and healthy. And I think he overdid it, man. Put too much. What's it called?
1: He was too buff and too strong.
0: Yeah. What's that called when you put your whack, your like, you put something behind, you put an effort in? He's really.
2: Oh, you're describing a Brazilian bikini wax. I've got one. Do you want to see?
0: Your bikini wax.
2: Yeah, I do it every year for the summer.
0: No, man, I don't want to show anyone my potential bikini wax either. I think we're of the age when we're no longer considered showing our bikini wax material to anyone, maybe besides our most intimate caregivers.
2: Emerson, Lake, and Palmer did that until their 60s or 70s.
0: What did they do?
2: She would have like bikini wax contests.
0: Are you serious?
2: Yeah, they'd be in it.
0: Emerson, Lake, and Palmer?
2: Right, those guys.
0: Emerson, Lake, and Palmer?
2: Well, maybe not those exact guys, but men like that.
0: Kalimba. Is that a kalimba?
3: No.
0: What?
3: No.
0: What is it?
3: It's a hang drum.
2: It's a hang drum.
0: You know, so I went somewhere where they had like 25 drums today. And I'm not going to say where it is because I don't want someone to go rob them of all their drums. Is that weird of me? But I had so much fun.
2: That's great.
0: So much fun. There was drums everywhere and nobody was there. And I just like hit them. Tap, tap, tap, tap.
4: Great, great.
0: So how was Argentina, man? How's
4: you don't want any off limits?
2: I don't really want to talk to the show.
0: You've been talking.
2: That's your thing. I'll say a couple things, but then I'm not really into that. It's a radio show.
4: Yeah.
0: Maury Povich.
4: He talks.
2: Yeah, that's Maury Povich.
0: You got a lot of rules.
2: I got more rules than my paper.
0: What is it when it's guarded?
2: Legal pad?
0: What are you afraid?
4: Hesitant.
0: Sorry, man. I'll leave it alone, man. Your thing.
4: I don't care.
0: No care. I not care. Me all good.
4: I hate it when people say, like, you're good. I always want to say, like, I know I'm good. What? Is that bad? Is that pretty bad?
2: I think talking about it's kind
4: Wait,
2: of
4: what?
2: I don't understand why you're talking about it.
4: You don't understand? Because then this would just be like,
5: an ambient noise show.
4: And that would bore.
3: Silly.
2: Why are you on the show?
4: Then why what? What are you talking about? Why am I on the show? I started the show.
2: You're one of the forefathers.
4: I never was a founding member. Wait, what?
2: Founding member.
4: Salty.
2: Was it for you there'd be no show? Talk about the golden days of the show.
4: Golden days of the show.

0: I remember that show.
1: You do? No, you don't. So listen about Kurt. Kurt was a poet and a tennis player.

0: poetry. It was probably one of the first 10 shows. Sat over there, then he started drinking again. Then he went even more downhill. He was living in a church basement for a while, and he was trying to get his life all straightened out. For a while. Then something happened, and he was living under the bridge, under the Locust Street Bridge. I don't want to talk about his demise, but the last time I saw him, he was really drunk, and he was by Oakland and Locust. But he was on the show, and he read his poetry for an hour.
1: It was great. It was great.
0: He was super good at tennis, too. He could beat you really bad.
1: He would take you to the fevers.
0: But he would teach you all nicely. He was always hanging from a tree doing a pull-up or some glute exercise.
1: Kurt.
0: One of the first 10 guests on Chingsuru. I think it wasn't called Chingsuru back then, but hey.
1: Yeah.
2: It's called Chingsuru.
0: Yeah, it's always been Chingsuru, man. Kurt was a really good guy when he died.
1: Felt really sad.
0: But I couldn't do.
2: We had Patrick.
1: Wait, what?
2: We had Patrick. He came by.
0: Of course, Patrick is your favorite all-time guest, man.
2: And then the guy that was on, wasn't America's Got Talent?
0: Oh, yeah. I forgot about him. He was doing all his songs on America's Got Talent. No, he was on The Better Show. The Show. He was on The Show. What's it called?
2: I can't remember if I thought it was one.
0: I still lived in San Francisco when it started, in 2004 or something, 2003. It's not The Voice, it's the one before that. The one with Simon Cowell and Paula Abdul. And I'm sorry, the other guy, I can't remember his name. What's the name of that show? He was on that show. He was one of the first seasons. He was living homeless dude. He was like a villain.

0: We had lots of guys from people that would be like from famous weird underground bands that they would stop by. Remember those days?
1: They'd be like, it's really funny.
0: Dave, of course. I think Dave's maybe the all-time. Dave is totally bored with the show. Like, he won't come on. And I'm like, Dave, come on the show. You're so funny.

0: You know, so ambient noise started it. Like those people like Bruce Conner, those weird, those first interdisciplinary artists. When did they start? I think Maya Darren. She's my fave. Maya Darren, Bruce Conner. My dad was in the 40s. They were interdisciplinary artists before, 30 years before the term was even invented. And like, did ambient noise. I totally don't want to copy them.
1: Who are you copying? You're not copying anybody.
2: Nature.
1: You never know what you're talking about. You're just talking out your...
0: No, but the idea of doing a show is boring.
1: I'm sorry it's boring to you. Well, there's nothing I can do, but it's I like to do it. So what's boring to you
0: so
1: is not boring to me.
0: So we're at odds, bro.
1: No, don't call me bro.
2: Don't call you bro?
0: Call you bro?
1: Did I stutter?
2: I think nature came up with the first ambient sounds.
0: Yeah, for sure.
2: So that goes way
0: we're
2: back.
0: Talking about like
2: recreating,
0: like within
2: ambient
0: like
2: sounds.
0: Idea of culture.
1: Everybody culture knows it was Lou Diamond Phillips.
0: Diamond Phillips. It was great, like when I lived in San Francisco, I was hanging out in the crowd where like I got to be around that guy, Bruce Conner, and he was chill, man. He was like, I copied my sons and his friends when I say chill now. Not really, I was more like chill, but like you said chill, he's so cool. So cool, so cool.
1: Did you call him bro?
0: Copy Bruce Conner. No, I only copied Gio. Copy 19. Don't copy anybody, bro.
3: Even 19. Oh, I use the word chill, bro.
2: I'm not Blake Everyday. Yeah.

0: play is like a Milwaukee. That's Mark telling us he needs to be quiet. Whenever Mark wants us to be quiet, he like blasts that.
1: I'm going against the grain, man.
0: You are.
1: The grain man. Nobody likes the grain man.
0: Hey, you know, so I just started watching that show with Larry Sanders. I talked about this a couple of weeks ago.
2: No, you weren't.
0: What a great show.
2: No, you weren't. You're not going to talk about that.
0: No, I'm going to talk about Larry Sanders. This is what people want to hear about, man. Larry Sanders.
2: Cut his mic off.
0: No, this is what people want to hear about.
2: Nobody wants to hear about
0: this. This is what every the audience is waiting. And I realize Mark is the producer of our show because he's just like the guy from Larry Sanders. Have you ever watched that show? You're like the guy from Larry Sanders. In Control. Alright, man. Sing it. You got it. Go with it.

0: So, like, not that I know everything, but I know that you have to make lots of mistakes to even get close to making really good art. Like, I know all that stuff. I know all about that stuff. So you have to be willing to take a risk and get out of your comfort zone, man.
1: Is that why you won't stop talking?
0: To be any good. And preaching to the masses
2: about being good.
0: About being good. You have to be ready to. You have to take a risk. Mistakes are brilliant opportunities. And they go like this.

0: Are you a creep?
1: A billion and five.
0: Yeah.
1: M. Exactly that many.
0: Eminem?
1: Yeah, and such.
0: Yeah. I don't know anything about Eminem, I'm sorry.
1: He's the greatest rapper alive.
0: Detroit, man. Detroit.

0: That didn't make any sense. I was.
1: I know, actually, that made a lot of sense to me.
0: It did?
1: Yeah, it made perfect sense.
0: That's so cool. So cool.
1: I thought it was quite important to say that.
0: Oh, you're like
1: doing three things at once, yeah. That's correct.
0: Three things at once.
1: Will you cue the violins?
0: You have the violin. You can expose what you're doing, man.

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Yes, yes, y'all. That was Aman Jamal live in Chicago doing Swahili Land. And that's not like a double disc CD or something like that. I don't think it's... Oh, yeah, it's on album, too. So it's called Aman Jamal at the Jazz Showcase live in Chicago. And this is around, like, 1974 or something like that. So we started off the set with some little ambient stuff like that. It was by... who was that? It was Brian Eno. And off this album... That was off the album... ambient music for it was like music for airports, you know. And then we got into some Larage and Unicorns in Paradise, and now we're finna get into some Donald Byrd, y'all. I like Donald Byrd, you know what I'm saying? He's one of my classic samplers, classic jazz artists, whatever. So let's get into some Donald Byrd, y'all. Flight Time, Donald Byrd, off the album Blackbird.

And yes, you are tuned into Moshpod's Palace. We're about to get out of here. Thank you for listening. We got more stuff on the way. 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

everybody, to Living Target, the Metal Revival. I hope that you all enjoy our show. I'm a kind of a computer whiz, so I'm making everything happen. That's kind of off topic. Yeah, here we go.

0: Welcome Sneak back, peek. Everybody. Let me target the Metal Revival. The radio, it's pouring into my head. Thank you. So, hope you guys did enjoy that song. But before we start to talk about that, welcome to Living Target, the Metal Revival radio show hosted by us, two brothers who just have an indelible love for all things heavy and hard.
1: Yes.
0: Yes. You can attest to that. So, that was Frontline Assembly with their 1994 album Millennium, which we have played once on the show before.
1: Surface you remember path. That?
0: Yes, I do.
1: You retain such valuable information as...
0: My memory is a blessing and a curse. I remember everything, which means that I remember everything.
1: So you also remember that one thing.
0: This is boring. Surface, you gotta have context, man. Without context,
1: I don't want to bring in the context.
0: So, Surface Patterns was the name of this song. It was one of the singles from this album, and it has, you know, if you thought you were hearing some maybe familiar riffs in the song, you were probably right because they did take samples from Walk and Don't Tread on Me, which are two not only really big metal songs of the early 90s, but also, man, they must have had deep pockets because I don't know how much a little clip would take away, but...
1: Hey, yeah. Deep pockets or cordial theft, you know, either way.
0: Come on, Jacob. It's industrial music, man. Broaden your horizon.
1: Industrial music. It's a bunch
0: Speaking
1: of thieves.
0: Of broadening your horizon, the members of this band even stated that they were pretty purist about making just electronic, you know, pure industrial music before this. But after helping Fear Factory out with, I believe, their Fear is the Mind Killer EP, you know, they kind of started hearing how well metal and industrial mesh, which, in my opinion, is definitely one of the best culminations in the metal genre. And they were like, you know what? Let's broaden our horizons a little bit. Let's start making a little... how about we make an industrial metal album? That's exactly what they did. They would actually also get the help of a unknown artist by this point, Devin Townsend, later of Strapping Young Lad and his
2: Furious
0: infinite
2: projects,
0: amount of
2: yeah.
0: other projects, I believe, to help out in this album too. And they made a killer metal industrial album, an Orly gem.
1: That's what I like about this album, at least from what I've heard. I've not heard all of it. Is, you know, I think the fault with a lot of industrial metal, you know, I think every genre of music has its own, obviously, benefits and its own weaknesses.
0: Mm-hmm.
1: I think one weakness with a good amount of industrial music is it's kind of, it has meretricious value. You know, theoretically, it seems really big, really bombastic, really cool and ornate. But once you listen to it for more than a minute, it just kind of digresses into just kind of simple power chords.
0: In my
1: personal opinion,
0: the best word for it would be redundant. Is that, yeah, like, you know, it just goes on and on and on, and there's not a lot coming in. And because it's very it's based around, like, you know, a fundamental root of a song. So like you said, you'll have just one riff over and over and over again, and then they'll try to build on that. But that you can only do that for so much and so long, and definitely if the, you know, roots of the song already aren't all that killer, it can just kind of...
1: Kind of, like you said, substance over genuine style. But, you know,

0: is going to be a gunman. Them Crooked Vultures, of course, a side project, a big group, a super group between, of course, what, you have Josh Holmes.
1: Dave Grohl,
0: the devil himself.
1: And then the bassist of Led Zeppelin, right? If I'm correct.
0: I'm going to have to double check, but that might be it.
1: I think so. So just a really cool power trio. And well, why don't you hear it for yourself? The effects in full force. This is Gunman Shoot, Shoot, Shoot.
0: That's... Oh.

0: Yes! Yeah. All right, so those were three songs that we played. You want more already?
1: What, more Maybe? Than three songs?
0: I can't hear anybody besides myself.
1: That's a tall order.
0: It's not an echo chamber necessarily, but I mean, can you... Okay, if it's one person talking, but there's no echo, is it an echo chamber?
1: I would say yes.
0: I guess so. I don't know. Let's see. Is this nice, Phil? Got some background tunes, maybe?
1: Come on. Perfect combination.
0: No, I don't hear anything. I guess it's just going to have to be our voices. That's fine because we can make it work. Maybe if you want to hum in the background nicely.
1: I get really annoyed when other people do that.
0: Yeah, okay. So, Gunman, them crooked vultures, which were supposed to be named Caligula, but I guess somebody had already taken that name prior to the guy himself.
1: I mean, Little Boots, you know, you have to explain that everywhere booty you go. Kids. Yeah.
0: He had a big booty, too. But,
1: What?
0: Regardless, you know, these guys, of course, the power trio between Josh Holmes, Dave Grohl, and John Paul Jones, who, yes, he was the Led Zeppelin bassist. You might think, well, it's kind of a odd culmination. You know, we're bringing in a lot of different people from a lot of different genres, a lot of different times. But it works, you know, and that's just the thing. When people click, people click.
1: Hey, taking it back to the antiquity era, you could almost call it, you know, a triumvirate of rock.
0: Exactly. Yeah, Caligula would have been a very apt name, but instead they settled for them crooked vultures, which they have stated doesn't have any significance to them.
1: I'd say it has a little bit of significance to them.
0: They had a run-in with them crooked vultures.
1: They've had some
0: once.
1: Muddy past.
0: I mean, I've had a run-in with some crooked vultures, and I know that that stakes with me every day.
1: Yeah, the
0: it's
1: MVP boys.
0: It's not easy, so it's got to be personal, I'm sure. But regardless, these guys made one album back in 2009. It was. That's a while ago. You know, time keeps on going. And speaking of that, you know, they've spoken about trying to get back together and making a second album. When they went on their hiatus, I believe in 2010, John Paul Jones and Dave Grohl, I'm sure Josh Holmes were all talking about getting back together and making a second album. It was already in the works, you know, just give us one more year. But, you know, things happen. And here we are 17 years later. Yeah. So we're yet to see if they're going to make another album. They could. They have played a few times in the Taylor Hawkins tribute concerts. They played in 2022. They came back together. They actually played Gunman, if I'm correct, the song that we played. But we're yet to see. But, I mean, just an awesome album. Won them a Grammy, you know, all that
1: Forever
0: kind of stuff.
1: Smith.
0: And whatever that's worth. And good stuff all around. And I mean, these guys are all awesome, all great musicians. So it would be cool to see them come back together. We'll see.
1: Yeah, cool stuff. Then after that, we had Dopes to Infinity.
0: Oh,
1: look at that mean. And that's from Monster Magnet, 1995, of said name. So, of course, Monster Magnet is an interesting band, being heralded as kind of pioneers of overall stoner and a lot of sludge genres. And, you know, the genres as a whole, you know, kind of alongside other bands like, you know, Caius and such. They started, I believe, roughly in 1989, after going through many different names and many different band members. They kind of found and stuck to it, released their first album, or official album, you know, Spine of God, as along with some other weird stuff like Tab, and just kind of oddities, really. I mean,
0: asserted oddities.
1: Yeah.
0: This band, like a carnival.
1: This band really did become, or began almost as more of a noise, like psychedelic stonery band. Something that you wouldn't really listen to on your day-to-day, unless you're like that, which is totally fine. But you know, over time they would slowly kind of form a more, I guess you could say, accessible sound while still maintaining what was really true to them. You would see that especially emerging with, you know, Superjudge, their first major label release, and especially with Dopes to Infinity, which once again we played that song. The album would still not do as well as they wanted it to do, but they would slowly achieve more and more fame and fortune, really until the album after this, Power Trip, which
0: Power Trip!
1: Everyone would say was kind of the
0: breakthrough,
1: you know,
0: for
1: apotheosis
0: sure.
1: of everything that they had been working towards.
0: Well, so. Yeah, definitely. I mean, these guys, you know, they want fame, they're striving for it. The frontman, who I believe is the only consistent member of the band, Dave Windorf, was actually, you know, he moved to Vegas to start, I'm assuming, you know, cultivating the sound, which of course would skyrocket them into infinity.
1: Ah, you
0: My
1: did not.
0: Word. It would actually, they would start in that next album. They would be the opening acts for Hole and Marilyn Manson on their joint tour, which I guess didn't end too great because both the front woman and front man of those bands really didn't like each other. So Monster Magnet would kind of be like stuck in the middle, and you know how that goes. They would eventually side with Marilyn Manson, if I'm correct.
1: Why?
0: I don't know. You know, let's just say real quick, if you had to choose between Hole and Marilyn Manson, or what direction would you go in? Because that's a really
1: I would
0: question.
1: Ask if there was an option three. I'm not going to lie.
0: I was going to say something, but it's a little extreme. So we'll can it.
1: Whoa.
0: But regardless, just cool stuff all around. After that, we had Landslide, Astro Queen. We're going back to Scandinavia here for the classic traditional stoner dorge metal. Yes.
1: Just lead with metal.
0: Just lead with metal. All right, that's my lead. Good stuff. I mean, we've already talked a lot about this album. We've already played a lot of this album. It's a Landslide, if you get that reference.
1: Are you done with buses?
0: So, let's move on. Walking Wires by Hyvis.
1: Ayo.
0: Ayo, yes. This is going to be a very unorthodox playlist.
1: Not really.
0: Yes, really.
1: I think it works really well.
0: It's going to be strange. You'll see what I mean.

0: Okay, alright. Walking Wires.
1: The radio.
0: What's the first? You can finish.
1: It was the first song by a band named Hi-Vis, which is relatively newer, I suppose. They formed in London 2016. Definitely going for that, speaking of English, I guess, almost that like that 80s, some could say maybe late 70s, new wave kind of punk sound, you know,
0: yeah,
1: of course that
0: post-punk
1: which would
0: sound, yeah.
1: You know, lead to heavy, you know, new wave heavy metal and whatnot. But another portion of those musicians would go on and kind of form almost more of like a psychedelic punky, almost some could say even reggae-esque, you know, genres. And this band definitely goes after that latter for me.
0: Well, yeah, you know, that whole kind of, I guess, post-punk sound of mainly the Orientes that, mm-hmm. you know, bands like New Order and other such great
1: and,
0: bands.
1: And for me, you know, I believe a Wisconsin band they were. Gosh, what are they
0: called? Dusker Who, you know.
1: Husker Du.
0: Yeah, Husker Du. Joy Division, the list goes on. And, you know, really cool stuff. And, yeah, it just had to have Hi-Vis.
1: Well, yeah. And, of course, the band took its name from the, I guess, abbreviation of the high-visibility clothing. You know, you see construction workers wearing them. And the frontman actually said that the name came from his feeling about it. It's the unifying clothing item of the working class. And it also just alienates you completely. If you put on a Hi-Vis, nobody wants to see you or speak to you unless they want something. Wow. That's
0: punk.
1: That's punk and sad. But good stuff all around. Then Fugazi. Now, these guys are awesome. Of course, the front man of Minor Threat, after the dissolution of that band, would, you know, wish to continue writing music. And he would get together with some other guys who shared his mindset, and they would make, long story short, Fugazi. But what we're talking about is actually at the end of their career, at least as of now.
0: A lot of Fugazi had been pumped out.
1: A lot of Fugazi has happened beyond these times. But this is, what, 2001's The Argument? Which I believe they started working on in 1999. Now, again, you might say, well, 2 years is a long time, definitely for a punk-based album. But that's because Fugazi, by this point, were so much more than punk. They were, you know, they're artists.
0: They had always kind of been art house music, being that it was very unorthodox.
1: Mm-hmm.
0: I wouldn't go so far just to say
1: very
0: avant-garde, but it was personal to them, and you could tell it reflected on that. And once it's just one genre,
1: mm-hmm.
0: it would just kind of take the energy that a lot would associate with punk and more, you know,
1: and
0: energetic
1: transcend.
0: Genres.
1: Yeah.
0: So then it would just, like you said, transcend.
1: So with The Argument, you know, they would go in and make just a hell of an album. There is so much going on here. They said that they would just take each song and try to make it, you know, the most out of it. They would, like, get different drum kits for each song, or, like, you know, they would just start, like, messing around with their instruments and productions and stuff. And you can really tell it's just a really artistic, artistically full release. And it would be their last album as of now. And, you know, it would follow it up with a very successful tour. But regardless, ever since then, they have been in, I guess, what they call an indefinite hiatus, in which they're still on good terms with one another. They still meet up regularly. You know, they're still friends. People have offered them a lot of money to get back together, but Fugazi have never been about money, if you want. They're actually the real punk rockers when they say that. Most of those guys are frauds, but Fugazi are the real deal. And they have yet to come back together officially, so we'll see how that goes. I mean, it's been a while, but, you know, anything can happen. Yeah. Cool stuff. Then we had The Refused. And this was from their 1998 album. Was it like a Shape of Punk?
0: The Shape of Punk to
1: Come,
0: man.
1: The Shape of Punk to Come. And now this album is kind of held in high regard and esteem by, you know, a lot of, I guess, you know, fans of what they straight edge punk rock, alternative rock, stuff like that. It is a very strange album, very unorthodox.
0: It is. It almost combines the aggressive perplexity of almost post-metal, like, you know, Conforge and
1: just
0: other
1: really
0: stuff like that at times.
1: Fast,
0: yeah.
1: Really harsh, really heavy, but at times also very jazzy and almost like taking very different, very diverse genres.
0: That's what I see with kind of every song in this playlist we had was it was just a conforsion of very, like, theoretically things that I won't say won't mesh, but you don't see a lot.
1: You don't see a lot. But regardless, you know, now this album is heralded. But back when it came out, it was actually fairly unpopular. A lot of fans were divided by it because, of course, how weird it was. And then when they would actually do their United States tour and support the album, it would be canceled halfway through because they were pretty much just playing in basements and, like, you know, little, like, I don't know, you know, bars or whatnot. They said that the venues were always, like, half-filled, poor attendance. They were emotionally devastating, quote-unquote. An awful experience. And then their final show, which they played in a basement in Virginia, was actually shut down by the police. They said after an internal fierce argument, they would break up, release a vulgar statement expressing that, and kind of just go their own ways, I guess. I don't know, you know, the band was over. But, of course, the story of their bombastic ending, their implosion, would actually precede them and start to spread. And within a few years, The Shape of Punk to Come, which had initially only sold, I believe, 1,400 roughly in the U.S., was now at 21,000. Only years, like a year after its release. I mean, they started, let me just say this. If your band isn't reaching the success you want, do something wild, and I don't know, you might get a second chance, because that's what happened to Refused.
0: Hey, for the most part, no publicity is bad publicity. Now, some publicity is bad publicity.
1: Yeah, don't
0: get me wrong. But yeah, you know, it's
1: Travis
0: like...
1: Travis Bickle on anybody.
0: That seems to have been what happened with, you know, these guys. They kind of had a blowout and actually resulted in a regeneration. You know?
1: That's what I said. Now let's continue.
0: I said it more equitably.
1: Yeah. Born. Anyways, fifth generation warfare, havoc. Let's not be bored. Let's preclude boredom and get into some thrash metal. We hope you guys do enjoy.

0: No.
1: WXRWLP Milwaukee is the name of the station that you are listening to, and we are Living Target, the Metal Revival at the turn of the hour. We are only halfway through with this metal madness.
0: A lot can happen in an hour.
1: Yes, it can. We are living proof. Hope you guys did enjoy that thrash section. Just pure boss to the wall. Chaotic. It's crazy. We love it. You love it. It was Fifth Generation Warfare. That was the brand new single by Havoc. Now, these guys have been attributed to being one of the revivalers, if that's the word, of thrash metal.
0: It's not, but I'll make you one.
1: We made it one. Teamwork, man. It's dream work. Now, of course, that all went down in the early 2000s when thrash metal saw a bountiful resurgence of young metalheads who were inspired by the classics, who were like, you know what? Whatever happened to that? Whatever happened to thrash metal, man? Why, it was like sand between our fingers. It doesn't have to be that way. So they brought it back. And it, in many ways, it's better than ever because, as we'll talk about later, you know, a lot of older thrash metal bands, a lot of the bands that these kids were being influenced by, also had their own revival with this one. So, you know, it was just a big comeback for everybody,
0: yeah,
1: I guess you could say.
0: De facto, you know.
1: But the cool thing about Havoc is just how they can make, you know, one album which is completely different than another, but they're both so amazing. You know, the album that came out, I believe, before their newer stuff, which was the V, back in, what was that, 2020?
0: 2021, I think. Or 2020, actually, yeah.
1: Was just an amalgamation of metal madness. I think that's the best way to say it. Yeah, maybe at its root it was thrash, but it was just very strange thrash metal. And now, you know, they're going back to, you know, almost more of a just pure, you know, I guess,
0: a tad bit, you know, I think
1: the formula, but it's still passionate, it's still energetic.
0: I think it's a cohesive mix, you know. It's like they're a band that, at least of late, they haven't let their perplexity, you know, designate their sound and designate what they will be. They've actually kind of harnessed it, at least from what I've heard, and are really able to use it freely, which is very uncommon. You know, a lot of bands that are more progressive, that are more intricate,
1: they run away with it.
0: They run away to it. Like, it either gets to their head or they just kind of abuse it. You know, the classic thing of perceptions of reality. You make something and you think, well, this is the most extravagant, you know, multi-purpose thing ever. And then people listen to it and it just almost like runs away. But this band, they've been humble with it. And,
1: yeah,
0: you know, they really
1: so.
0: Use it.
1: That's the way to look at it. You know, they can make absolutely crazy, weird, you know, strange, odd music, but they can also just make a really down-to-earth and level-headed, awesome song.
0: You know, whilst including some
1: while
0: of that.
1: While including all of that forever. So, yeah, good stuff all around. Then we had, you know, it was Toxic Holocaust. That was An Overdose of Death, which came out in 2008, and the song was Endless Armageddon. We love Armageddon Revival.
0: That was a lot of death in that sentence.
1: And when it's endless, it's even better. Now, this guy, because it really is, you know, kind of one guy, Joe Grind is his name. And, of course, you know, there are other musicians in the band. Initially, I believe he actually hired a bunch of musicians to play with him. But this is really his project, and it always has been. I mean, you know, Toxic Holocaust, and it's just really cool to listen to it because, you know, the idea that this is kind of just one man. I believe he wrote every song in this album, but it is so multifaceted, you know, within the thrash genre. There is so much going on. Just the songwriting, I felt, is just, you can tell it's coming from one mind because whether it be the drums or the guitars or the vocals, you know, it's all issuing from the same place. You know, it's all come, you can tell that the songwriting is all coming from the same mind. And it makes

0: makes for a really cohesive, fun, just straight up, you know, thrashy experience. You know, there's not all of these different things coming at you. It's just one stream and it's focused and it gets its job done. Many people hear, you know, Toxic Holocaust is one of the best of the thrash revival. And I think that this reason is, you know, definitely one of them, because it is just like one laser beam coming right at you.
1: I could agree. You know, it's entertaining. Well, once again, still being something that is like, it's one track, you know.
0: Mm-hmm.
1: You're not listening to and you're not getting a bunch of different opinions all mushed together. You're getting just one homogenous opinion.
0: Yeah.
1: And yeah.
0: And it works, damn it.
1: Ayo, continuing this insurgency, we are going now to a newer single from Centrix, which in my opinion is one of the best, at least like older for second generation thrash bands coming back.
0: Yeah, we were talking about earlier how the thrash revival was a big opportunity. Of anything, it was even better opportunity for a lot of these thrash bands, you know, that had been before the 90s, you know, that finally had a new another chance to show themselves. And many of them took it and ran with it, and Centrix was one of those. Before the thrash revival back in the late 80s and the 90s, you know, they were kind of like a second-rate, third-rate, you know, thrash metal band. You know, they had a few big songs, I guess, in the movement and the scene for the most part. But when the 90s came, which it came very quickly, definitely for those bands which came along in the later 80s, they didn't have a chance to shine. They didn't have really a chance to get up.
1: Kind of like cement themselves, yeah.
0: You know, Metallica, Megadeth, Slayer, they came around almost closer to the 70s. A lot of these guys are coming just a year or so before thrash really started bombing, at least in the mainstream. So to have a second chance, it really was like a once-in-a-lifetime opportunity. And Centrix capitalized on it.
1: Yeah, you know? And I gotta say, making really fresh music, you know, kind of sinister harmonies, like mm-hmm. just good solid grooves.
0: Good stuff. I love Centrix, you know.
1: I do really like what they're doing, and that was allied with the enemy.
0: What?
1: I already have so many enemies, but fine.
0: I don't have any
1: I'll
0: enemies.
1: Take another one. We hope
0: y'all... So if you need to ever, you know, pass any on to me.
1: 501, dump a load, sure. So, we hope y'all enjoyed that. Now, going into a different playlist, this is more atmospheric, more mid-paced. You'll see. And we're starting off with Turn on the Light, a epic of sorts from All Them Witches, their brand spanking new album.
0: Oh, yeah.
1: And, we hope y'all enjoy this. We also got Black Sabbath song after this, because it's Black Sabbath, people.
0: You're not supposed to tell them that.
1: I'm telling the people. They need to know the truth.

0: Boom! Welcome back. Hope you guys did enjoy those two songs that we did just play. Now let's talk about them. Are Them Witches. Now that was from House of Mirrors, their brand new album, which is the first album to not be made with Robbie Stabler, who left in 2024
1: and was
0: the
1: man.
0: Drummer and founding member of the band, moving to, I believe, Nashville, right? Which is where the band formed. Yes. Living in his car, pretty much broke, and then within a decade, creating this magnificent band, you know, from scratch. That's a hell of an impressive feat. But he would leave to focus on other projects, leaving the rest of the band, you know, who were like, well, do we end or do we continue? And they chose to continue with full force, full velocity, with House of Mirrors, which did come out earlier this year. And it is an amazing album. You know, anybody who had doubts about the validity, you know, of the band continuing without its founding member, you know, all those doubts have been smashed because this album is awesome.
1: I could say that this is personally my favorite from them.
0: It is very, it's interesting. They're playing with a lot of, they're playing with fire, man. They're playing with a lot in this one. You know, these guys have traditionally been heavier and have traditionally, you know, been making, you know, different types of music, sometimes more folky, other times more bluesy, sometimes just straight up rock or heavy, psychedelic. But, you know, with this album, it's like a collage of a lot going on. It is like a house of mirrors, in which, almost like funhouse mirrors, in which whatever one you look at, you know, there's a different shape of you coming back. That's kind of what this album's
1: to
0: like.
1: To a certain extent, it almost comes across for me as their most mature release. I think it's a tad bit understated. You know, a bit more reflective, retrospective. But yeah. I like it, you know?
0: You know, these guys have never been shy about, you know, lyrics that really tell a story, that are deep, that aren't just, you know, blasé, traditional, bluesy, you know, psychedelic, whatever. You know, these guys, they tell a story.
1: Yeah.
0: And, you gotta love them. All Them Witches are awesome. And then Black Sabbath, where he went back to Wells of Confusion. Because I'm so confused all the time.
1: The straightener. Don't
0: the straightener.
1: Stay away from the straightener.
0: Don't mess with the straightener, man. It'll straighten you out, just like you did me.
1: Oh, I'm sorry. That must have been very personal.
0: It wasn't personal. He explicitly told me that, but it felt like it. Regardless, good stuff all around. This came from what, Volume 4?
1: Which was actually a title conscripted by the record label.
0: Makes sense.
1: To the band, it's always kind of been a titular title. You know, they don't really like
0: recognize it.
1: It was actually supposed to be called Snowblind, which is about cocaine, people. Mm-hmm. They should have did it about cocaine because it solved so many problems.
0: It could have solved all the world's problems.
1: This album as a whole was plagued by a lot of, you know, in recording studio at least, a lot of problems.
0: Confusion, you might say.
1: Confusion, disarray, drugs, all that good stuff. And almost resulted a few times with the band kind of breaking up. I believe almost Geezer Butler was almost fired. Just not good. My Black Sabbath.
0: No, man.
1: And you know, they made one of their most pivotal album, in my opinion.
0: Is a transitional album for sure. After this, they would be a different Black Sabbath.
1: And, you know, before this, they were different too. This album, for me, despite being kind of swamped in the middle of what many people would call their golden age, I think that this album is the best of that age because it kind of is a combination of what they would do before and after. It's a bit more tight than their first few albums and a bit more, I guess you could say, experimental and expressional, not in necessarily a psychedelic way as much as in technicality. Whilst it still maintains a lot of
0: those traditional roots
1: and the roots that you got from, you know, Paranoid and all that stuff. So, you know, I like it. I like it a lot.
0: I'd almost say for me it is like the Black Sabbath album, at least in my book. But regardless, moving on to Sin. I don't know what it's. Sin Kill One. This is Annihilator. I don't understand half the things that come out of these guys.
1: Annihilator duplicitous, to say at least.
0: Maybe. I don't know.

0: Welcome back to Living Target, Not Terrified.
1: Oh, you kind of fell off.
0: It's the radio, Jacob. The radio told me to do it. Anyways, welcome back. First song we played, Sin Kill One, Annihilator, second song of 1996, Refresh the Demon. What a classic, and it really is. It is, you know, for me, if it was more consistent, it would probably be my favorite Annihilator album. As it is, though, there are just a few songs on this album which are...
1: You're slipping.
0: Absolutely amazing.
1: You're slipping.
0: Just because you're saying it doesn't make it so. That's lesson one for everybody out there. David Brent, he knows what he's talking about. Regardless.
1: What? Why? Where does David Brent come
0: where
1: into this equation?
0: Where does he fit into this? I'm happy you asked.
1: Don't be that person that finds David Brent fit in anything.
0: I find
1: in
0: David
1: life,
0: Brent right? everywhere.
1: David Brent's not synonymous.
0: Regardless.
1: With this show.
0: Annihilator is just, again, one of those classic thrash bands that, you know, when they were around, they had their niche, they had their scene. But I felt like, you know, the 90s just came really quickly. You know, a lot of these bands, they released, what, their first album in 89. That was only just years before
1: the rug was pulled
0: under their feet. But, you know, Annihilator handled themselves uniquely when it came to this experience.
1: I would say from the sounds of it, it's more the record label that bungled it, in the sense that the record label basically told them, well, don't release your albums in America. It's not worth the trouble. It's not worth all the resources we're putting into it. So they just basically released a lot of their 90s material in Europe and South America, if I'm correct. And that really kind of hurt their popularity because now the fans that they did have, or the fans that they could have even perhaps, I won't say poached because that's kind of cynical take, but nevertheless, they didn't even have a chance to obtain.
0: Yeah, Europe's good enough, but they're not the bee's knees. Come to America if you want popularity and fame. We can satiate your thirst. Then, Just One Fix, Ministry. Now, this classic came out all the way back in 1992, back in that industrial metal prime. This is Psalm 69. The way to succeed and the way to suck eggs.
1: That's vulgar.
0: It's actually named after a chapter in one of Aleister Crowley's books, The Book of Lies. Now, the cool thing with this album is that it was almost recorded in our humble little state of Wisconsin. Ministry wanted to get away from all the drugs and the rush of big city Chicago, so they came over to Wisconsin for some hayseed action. They spent, I believe, about 10 weeks here, and they hated it. They said it was a complete washout. They went back to Chicago.
1: Well, that's just on them.
0: That's just wrong.
1: Just reflecting their own
0: insecurities.
1: Exactly.
0: I mean, Wisconsin's... Yeah, Wisconsin. I can't see anything wrong with this
1: place. I took
0: place.
1: A trip up to northern Michigan Peninsula.
0: Now we're in Michigan.
1: Not Wisconsin, but a beautiful place. Actually kind of looked better than a lot of Wisconsin.
0: Maybe they should have kept on going north then. I don't know. They could have found themselves. But regardless, they went back to Chicago, Sin City, the Windy City, and released this album. And yeah, it was huge. A lot of speed metal, a lot of thrash metal, influenced with that industrial that we just love. And I mean, it's one of the best. You know, a lot of the times, you know, people kind of negate to mention that the classics are the classics for a reason. You know, they're really good oftentimes. And this album is certainly that. Ministry at their prime, some would say.
1: It's palatable. Palatable. We had Down in the Mouth, and that was from Exide.
0: Was that a pun? Did you try to make a pun?
1: I think I did make a pun. I think it succeeded.
0: I think it did succeed. Now, these guys are, again, fairly newer, very hardcore, very angry, but with a message. I believe they're also North Carolinians, which just helps them even more. And, yeah, this was from, 2025. Wow. Bastard Hymns. Well, we're playing a lot of hymns here. Psalm 69, Bastard Hymns. We didn't do that on purpose. I swear to you. But just a really strong album. You know, it's like, I feel like with a lot of these genres or with a lot of these bands, you know, some people might say, well, they're just copying one another. You know, they're just regurgitating the anger and the down-tuned guitars and the knocked-loose drum kit and everything. But, you know, with these guys, they've got substance. You know, they've got something more to that. And if you want any proof, just check out their stuff. It's really good. We're going to be moving on to one more playlist, which is very strange. I can't really say anything else about that. You'll hear it in the music. This is New Age Fractal by Voivod. We haven't played these guys in a hot minute.
2: Voivodian with it.

0: right, a good cacophony, you know, good for
1: dearest thou.
0: Good for the bones every once in a while. Good. Very disconcerting. It means I'm disturbed right now.
1: It means that you're disturbed. You couldn't handle it. Too bad for the baby boy.
0: Welcome back, really? To now that's Target. Low.
1: It's not that bad, honestly.
0: You know, I'm older than this guy by 10 minutes, so...
1: Doesn't matter. People aren't going to remember that.
0: It's very poignant.
1: Nobody cares anyways. Like, I've actually talked to so many people, and they're like, I have no qualms.
0: Someone cares.
1: New Age Fractal. Nice new fractal. Voivod, 1991, Angel Rat. Now, this is a very individual album by a very individual band.
0: Yeah, they definitely took a different stance. It seems pretty much anyone that divulges into converse about metal will eventually reach the discrepancy of the 90s, being that some bands did extremely well, some did terrible. It wasn't a maxim of sorts, but it was definitely a tumultuous period for sure.
1: Mm-hmm.
0: Voivod took a very different stance, being that they were never really a popular band to begin with, not because their music is bad, but because their music's just extremely weird.
1: Kinda inaccessible.
0: It's inaccessible. And so they, I guess you could say maybe they had a bit more freedom. You know, tensions were granted growing with the band, and some members would leave and stuff during this period. But they would turn towards a more alternative, kind of grungier style. Really, from their own fruition. I mean, it's like this was before grunge was the giant thing that was. So it wasn't really like they copied this by any means. And it feels very natural. It's mm-hmm. granted different than anything they did, but it feels like a natural progression. And yeah, I like it a lot. I think it's a great album. I would definitely recommend it if you like what you heard.
1: It's good stuff, people. It's Voivod taking a different shade. You know, they're still weird. They're still Voivod, but they're not playing that weird, I said weird too much, kind of eclectic thrash metal, like very, you know, technical. Now they're playing more of a nuanced, creepy country almost. I don't know.
0: It's alternative, man. It's alternative. You just gotta say alternative.
1: It covers everything. It's the cure-all. If you don't know what you're talking about, it's alternative. The Quiet Few. That was by Tomahawk off 2012's Oddfellows. It's a very nice album. It has a cool cover and everything. It was actually, the cover was made by a cartoonist, I believe, Ivan Brunetti. Very cool stuff. Now, of course, Tomahawk is one of Mike Patton's side projects, but it's not just Mike Patton. You have a lot of amazing musicians in this. This album was also the first of Tomahawks to feature Trevor Dunn, who is, of course, Mr. Bungo, Phantasmos, if that's what the band's name is called. I'm not a big fan of that one, but
2: boring.
1: Regardless, this album is standalone. Tomahawk is a standalone band, and they're stand-up guys, but Oddfellows just has a certain sound, a certain hint to it. I believe it was recorded live, you know, which is like when all the band members just play together in the studio, you know. No. And you can really hear that. You can really hear that chemistry coming through to the listener. You know, Tomahawk has always kind of gone for this Native American, almost like primordial American, you know, sound vibe, and it can create a really intense, sometimes creepy, but just overall like magical essence with their music. And I feel like with their first two albums, that was more of a creepy, almost, you know, off-putting, foreboding sense. But with Oddfellows, it almost comes across in like a very catchy, and in my personal opinion, a very positive experience.
0: That is...
1: Dead ear, that as Danny DeVito would say, quite apt.
0: Oh yeah, the new season.
1: Oh yeah, new Sunny came out too. So pretty cool, you know, stuff. And they like Mac Patton. I don't know who that
0: Mac
1: guy is.
0: Mac Daddy Patton.
1: They like
0: yeah.
1: Mac Patton too. So
0: you know, I don't normally watch TV.
1: Yeah, you do.
0: But,
1: you watch every day. All
0: I
1: day.
0: I don't watch TV.
1: He
0: all
1: watches
0: the time.
1: Too much television.
0: Come on, now you're making up lies. You see, now you're Sandra now you're Lyman. Drowning. You're
1: know,
0: drowning
1: man.
0: Me, man. But, you know, as a whole, you know, yeah, I do like Mike Patton. I think at times he can be a bit insufferable.
1: Wow, he done something bad.
0: He called me an asshole on a live show.
1: He did?
0: Yeah.
1: Can you say that on ear? At the A word?
0: A-S-S-H-O-double-hockey-stick.
1: Single hockey stick. E. I think you're just imagining things now, but regardless, we're running out of time. Stranger in a Strange Land, Iron Maiden, amazing album. Check us out on Living Target, Metro Revival, Metro All Caps, River S Radio.com, and SoundCloud. I think we're going to be diversifying pretty soon. I don't know. So we'll see. Stranger in a Strange Land, like I said, Iron Maiden, Somewhere in Time. Amazing album. And you're about to see why.
0: Yeah. No pressure.

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1: Welcome to Ability MKE Now. My name is Sue Roscoff. Ability MKE Now is where we are dedicated to inclusion, connection, community, bringing people together and being relevant to everybody. That's what we do here, bringing people with disabilities and people that don't have a disability together, enjoying life here in the Milwaukee area. We all have our own experience with disability, whether it's our own, with people we know, or with people we encounter in our everyday lives. We all have different and unique abilities, and that is what we celebrate. Here at Ability MKE Now, we celebrate the ability in all of us. And joining me today is my co-host, Michael Martin Hummel. Michael is a writer, speaker, and podcaster dedicated to bridging the gap between disabled and able-bodied communities. So good to see you, Michael. How you doing?
2: It's good to see you, too. I'm good. How are you?
1: Doing great. And good. I got to say, I'm pretty excited about our guest tonight.
2: Me too.
1: I'm going to go ahead and dive right in here. First up, we have Jeff Stock joining us. Jeff is an author, speaker, consultant, actuary, and philanthropist with over 25 years of experience in finance and alternative investing. Jeff specializes in tax reduction strategies and investments, including accelerated depreciation, clean energy tax credits, 1031 exchanges, tax-advantaged investing, and so much more. Jeff is a former chief actuary, real estate investor, and insurance agency owner, and a current fund manager known for his quantitative risk-managed investment philosophy. Jeff is a traveler who has visited over 30 countries, is a competitive marathon runner, tennis and pickleball player, and loves strategy games. His greatest passion is the impact made by supporting clients with alternatives with investing that creates consistent income while managing risk intelligently. Jeff, I could not be more pleased to have you joining us here today. How are you?
3: Great. I'm doing fantastic. I'm pleased to be here as well. And nice to meet all you listeners.
1: Excellent. And this is going to be a very fun conversation. I wonder, do you want to dive a little bit more in, or should we bring in Paul first? And I will leave that to you.
3: Sure, we could bring in Paul. So we also have Paul Nutile, and it's spelled N-U-T-I-L-E. He gets his name butchered all the time.
1: I love his name.
3: But it's good because he lives on a road called Butcher Road. And Paul does similar to what I do. We help people. You know, primarily, if people are paying a lot in taxes, we can have strategies to make it so you don't pay so much. And then, you know, it's good for mobility because when people save on taxes, that's more that they can give back. And a lot of the strategies actually involve donation type strategies as well. So we're all about helping people who are in need, and also, you know, just promoting the community and wellness as well. So Paul's background, he's got a lot of experience. He's actually a DJ back in the day. He can get anything, any trivia from music from like 1960s and 70s. He's going to get that trivia question correct. So if we're in a bar or like some sort of music contest, I want Paul on my team.
1: Me too.
3: Similar to what you guys do, he does volunteering for the adaptive skiing, but for snow skiing. And then he's just really, really good around all things finance. So Paul's on our team, and you know, we're really happy to be helping people with their financials, and especially tax reduction. So, and Paul, I'll let you say a few things as well if I missed anything.
4: Thanks for having us, Sue. This is a really cool concept and content. And, you know, I kind of perked up when I heard about, you know, for the, that you did water skiing, adaptive skiing. And I was like, oh, so yeah. So I started doing it with my sister in Vermont back in the 80s and 90s. And then, and started the family thing. So got away from her a while, but daughter got married last year, and I got a chance to get back this year, and it was the best snow season they've had in 20 years. So it was phenomenal. The skiing was great, and I got the part of my life that was missing. I got it back, and it's like I plan on doing this until I can't anymore. So
3: I have a friend that's 87 that still goes skiing every year. Paul, so you got a long road ahead of you. And once you get to be about 80, a lot of the places will give you skiing for free or for like 50s in. So you have that to look forward to. Paul's not that old, just in case you can't see him. He's what are you, almost Medicare. We're not supposed to talk about ages, so. But I do have can I share a funny story about when I went skiing? So I went skiing. It was a pay your age day. And so I was sitting next to a lady and her daughter, who was probably about 10 years old. And I looked at the 10-year-old. I said, "Oh, you know, did you save money by paying your age today?" She's like, "Yeah, I only had to pay $10. So then I looked at the lady. I said, "And did you save money by paying your age today?" And she looks at me. She's like, "There's three things you never ask a woman." I'm like, "Oh, great." I'm like, "What are the three things that you never ask a woman?" So she's like, "So do you care to guess?" I'm like, "Okay, well, like number one, how old are you?" She's like, "That's number one." And I'm like thinking about, like, "How much do you weigh?" Like, "That's number two." And then I'm thinking, like, "Well, what's the third one?" They're like, "Can anybody try to think of?" Everybody try to think of what the third one is. So I'm thinking, I'm like, I don't know what to say, and I hope I can say this over the radio, but I'm like, "What's your bra size?" She said, "There's four things you never ask a woman." Like, oh, okay. It's a pretty funny skiing story.
1: Excellent. Yeah, you expanded her horizon there with adding to her list.
3: Yeah, just for the record, the third one, we did clarify, you're not supposed to ask what the real hair color is as well. There's probably a million things that you're not supposed to ask a woman, but...
4: If you ask them, they'll let you know. No, you can't ask me that.
1: I love it. So, well, I got to ask you guys. So with your business, what got you really rolling in that direction with how much I hear you helping other people? It sounds from what I've understood so far, you guys are very, very interested in the aspect where you can help people financially to be in a better place, right? So, and correct me if I'm missing anything here, but I'm just kind of curious how you got down this road where that is so much your focus, because I that's great. Your interest is with what's going on with the other person. You're not necessarily just looking out for, you know, not always looking out for number one here. We got to make sure that whoever you're helping is actually being helped and in the best position possible, which that's I love to see.
3: Yeah. So sounds good. Do you want me to go first, Paul?
4: Yes. Go ahead.
3: All right. So I think
4: mine's probably a lot longer story. So yeah, you go first.
3: Yeah. I think your question was, how do we get into helping people save on taxes and finding investment? So I started this off, I was an actuary. So basically that's like a math nerd at an insurance company that sits behind a computer and figures out how much money to set aside for claims. I apologize to any actuaries listening, but it's not the most glamorous. So I retired from that, and I say retired because the company I was working with, they decided to leave the business. And I said I wanted to do something different. So I talked to a few people who were successful with like money managers and financial advising. And one of them kind of helped people with Medicare Advantage plans, and then through that, they got people to invest with them. And I just could not get excited about, so I did that for a short amount of time, but I couldn't get excited about just saying, "Hey, invest in stocks and bonds." Anybody can kind of do that on their own. I mean, no offense to financial advisors out there. So I said I really like the private investments, because a lot of people don't know that private investments can sometimes offer higher returns with less risk. And I started researching all the different private investments out there, you know, anything from a company that buys airplanes and they tear them down for the parts, and they can sell the parts for like three times what the airplane cost, to like another one where they're buying land, getting it ready for data centers, you know, whether you like data centers or not. But the land's worth three or four times more once the data center's ready to buy it. So we look for these alternative things that are not part of the stock market. And that just really excited me. But even though these investments were really good, I couldn't really break through it for people. I'm like, well, come listen to me. Nobody wants to listen to some actuary talk about the next investment. It's just not that exciting. But what people are excited about is, hey, I can save you, I can reduce your tax bill by 50% or more, right? Or we can go back, you know, to 2023, 2024, and 2025 and potentially recover three quarters of the tax

0: nobody else has that are really powerful and are really good. It really helps save people a lot of money. So, Paul, see if you can beat that story.
1: Well, you talked about I'm just going to tell you where my mindset came from. And once I met Jeff, I was like, oh my God, this is, and I've been waiting for this opportunity my entire life. But my story starts all the way back as a little kid. My parents were foster parents, and so it just got ingrained in me that you need to look out for your fellow man, and you need to care about other people. Some people are not as well off as you are, and you need to pay attention to that. And if you can help them out, help them out. Where it really hit home was, so he my dad was also a big brother. And he was a big brother to this gentleman who ended up becoming, got a master's and went out to St. Louis and was, basically a VP of this large corporation. And when my dad passed away, he just all of a sudden he showed up at the service, and I'm like, I hadn't seen him in probably 15 years, and I'm like, Dick, what are you doing here? And I'm like, you don't get it, Paul, do you? I'm like, what? He's like, you really don't understand. He said, I would not be what I'm doing today without your dad. He's like, your dad would, so he's like, you need to understand that you had it, you were lucky. So the reason why I really, really started getting to, as far as the financial end, my sister and brother-in-law were one of those unfortunate people that were ready to retire right around 2007, 2008. And, they woke up the next morning and 60% of the retirement is gone. So that was the thing that really, when I met Jeff, we met through a someone we both know, and when I started hearing his story and what his big plan was, I'm like, oh yeah, I want in for that, because what my sister and brother-in-law went through, I don't want that to happen, to anybody. It's awful. I mean, you work your tail off, you're ready to retire, and all of a sudden the rug gets pulled out from underneath you. So that was the main reason why I did. But yeah, Jeff is the brains of the operation. He's like light years ahead of me, but I'm working hard. I'm very competitive, so it's like I'm like, okay, you know a lot more than me now, but don't get too confident, because I'm coming up on your heels. So we just work really great together. Jeff being an actuary, he's kind of quiet and what have you, and I'm kind of a, I'm a redheaded Italian, so I'm completely out of my mind. So we work really well together. So we're on calls together, and you get just people saying, the second if Jeff starts getting a little dry, I just say something stupid, and make, get people to laugh, and then like, okay, go ahead, Jeff, keep going. We're good now. So we're a great team. And then we have a third person, that is a lovely lady from Atlanta, who works with us as well. And she's like kind of in between the two of us. So it's like, it's a great team. And that's why we love doing what we're doing, because number one, we have great people to work with, but it's just nice to be able to help people. People come to you with a challenge. And what Jeff didn't mention was we were doing, so we were getting people from ads, and this was for our investment. And almost every single person during every call we had would sit there and say, okay, this is all great, but I got this tax issue, this tax challenge, and so after hearing that, that's when Jeff said, I grew up in the North Shore of Massachusetts, and there's this town called Marblehead, and we have this saying, dawn breaks over Marblehead. So Jeff had his dawn breaks over Marblehead moment, and he's like, wait a minute, there's a pattern here. I think we need to switch gears, and we're going to still do the investment stuff, but I think we need to get involved with the tax strategies. And the cool thing is I'm a numbers person too, just like Jeff. I actually have an engineering background, so I was just like, oh, anything has to do with numbers, I'm in. So that's why we really work well together, and we just love, we're good listeners, and we like to tell us what you need, and we'll come up with a solution for you.
2: Oh, I love that. And teamwork makes a big difference along the way too, right? Once you get the right people on your team and you are able to move forward in and make progress in your business, in your life, in whatever you're doing so much faster when you have good people around you and you can mesh like that and help each other out and complement each other as much as you guys do. I love hearing stories like that. Makes such a difference. And well, and I know with what you've been doing with helping people,

0: I know, Paul, you were touching a little bit on even outside of the workspace there that you do you've gotten back to now adaptive downhill skiing, and
1: Yep.
0: I love hearing stories like that as well because that's that whole giving back to the community and participating. And I gotta ask, I know with what we do with the adaptive water skiing, I end up walking away saying, I don't know who got more out of this event, the athletes that came or me, because
1: Yep.
0: the smiles, the enjoyment, all the pieces that go into that, so rewarding. And I don't know if you want to speak a little bit more to that yet.
1: I'd love to, yeah. I tend to be so I'm from New England, and New Englanders are well known for being people that like to complain. Like there's a saying of like we're not happy if we aren't complaining about something. And I kind of forgot that the experience back in the 80s and 90s when I did it. That feeling that you would get, I actually worked a place where I worked 6 days a week. So, I'd go to Vermont and on Saturday, and then I'd get in for the afternoon and then do all day Sunday. When I sit there and I watch these families that are going through this, you turn around and you're like, for example, there's two lessons a day. There's 2.5 hours in the morning, 2.5 hours in the afternoon. So you're spending 5 hours with these people. And you're sitting there watching the interactions between the families, between the person that has the disability and then the caregivers, and you just stop and you're just sitting there and say, how dare you sit there and complain about the piddly little things that you complain about when you watch what these families go through? And if I could take 2 minutes, I just want to tell a story. This is like a really cool story. So there was this young man, he was 13 years old that I worked with this year. He had Down syndrome. And the entire family skis, and this was the fifth season, and he absolutely refused. He's never been on a lift before. He would only do the beginner trail, and if you were the people that were working with him, you'd have to walk up the trail and then ski down. And it happened to be a day that was pretty warm. The temperature was like in the mid-30s. And so me and the other gentleman I was working with, we're dying because like he's just we got to carry the skis and everything else. And sometimes you have to actually pull him up. So I'm like, I'm just dying. So, and I heard, I kept hearing, talking to the mom, and she's like, we have tried everything, Paul. And then she did. She showed me. She tried, bribing him with like McDonald's or Taco Bell, or we'll go to the movies, or we'll go to the arcade games. I mean, she was pulling everything out of her hat. And so this happened to be during the Winter Olympics. I know you're supposed to actually anything you do or say with the student, you're supposed to okay it with the family first. And I didn't do this. I'm just gonna wing it and try something. So I looked and I could see that she was in earshot. So I said, hey Robbie, I said, do you play games with your brothers and sisters? He's like, yeah. I said, do you like to win? He's like, yeah. I said, I know I do too. I'm really competitive. I said, you've been watching the Olympics? And he said, yeah. And I said, like the skiing, right? And he's like, yeah. I said, those people that are in the Olympics, they are really, really competitive. They really like to win. And I said, you like to win. You just told me, right? And it's like, I said, do you realize we're on the same team? And he's looking at me like, well, what do you mean? I said, well, I said, you like to win. I said, I like to win. We like to win together. I said, you know how we win this today? Today, our team, you know how we win? I said, we go up on the magic carpet. That's the lift to go up. And he's like, oh, okay. So I look over, and the mom is like, you got to be kidding me. So, and it's
0: That's
1: kind of cool because
0: amazing.
1: it has a little bubble, so you can actually, as you're going up, you can see everything around. And so we get up to the top and we start coming down, and I got close enough where I could see her. She's got the video camera going, and tears are pouring out of her eyes. And we get to the bottom, and she goes and hugs him first, and then she comes over and hugs me. And my heart was just like, so I walked away because I kind of got a little emotional myself. I walked away, grabbed my phone and texted my wife and gave it a quick little story. And I said, this is why I do this. All the money in the world can't buy that. That's just like, that was, it was like the coolest thing. And She's like, oh my God, thank you so much. I mean, she was texting everybody she could pot, everybody was on her contact list. She was texting everybody, and people are, you know, they're texting back and they're like, oh my God. And so, yeah, it was like that's why you do it. If you've never done it, you know, if you're listening to this and you've never done any kind of volunteering, you know, it's just, and being in a, you know, a business that we're, you know, we're fast moving right now. Our company is still growing. So it's like you get kind of stressed out, and so you really need that release. And there's nothing like doing something for someone else just because it's the right thing to do. And it's, you know, try it, because you'll get hooked just like I did. It's phenomenal.
0: And I'll give you a quick brief story as well. I've told this on here once before, but there was a young man on the spectrum actually that was water skiing with us, and on this particular day, I was in the boat. The way this sets up is, as we have our adaptive athlete, we also have two stand-up skiers that are on either side of the adaptive seated skier. So there's the three people back there. And on this day, I was in the boat. And when we get done with the ski run, they signal to the boat, and I actually pull with, it's called pulling the pin, where it releases the ropes in the water and they can land safely. So, and it's also a safety piece. You know, if anything happens, we're there, we can do all the things. Well, I was the person pulling pin that day, and this young man's mom came in the boat to take video and everything. And he was having the best time ever. He had both hands up in the air, and you could hear him just, woo, you know, he was having so much fun. And the mom is next to me just crying with tears of joy, because she said he is one that struggles to show emotion. He just doesn't normally do that. You don't know how he's feeling. You don't know. And here, you know, we're both watching him just whooping it up, you know, both hands up in the air. He was so happy doing what he was doing. And it's like, yes, and it's like, I'm getting goosebumps just sharing the story right now, because that was such a magical moment. And that to me is, it's like, it's, everything is worth it. Having those moments make things so powerful and for so many people. And yeah, I'm glad those that have had that chance to do that know exactly what that feels like. And that's why we keep going back, because it is so rewarding. And yep, so, and, sure. And I don't know, with Michael and Jeff, if you guys have anything you want to share with that as well, if you've had any stories that you want to share with opportunities you've had along the way, whether it's you know, adaptive, like what we're talking about, like this, or anything else. I love stories that relate people together and the team building and whatnot. Jeff, you want to go ahead?
2: Yeah, sure. Let me think for a second about kind of my most impactful. You know, I've done, you know, a fair amount of volunteering kind of in my days. I've worked in the food pantries, and I've done some Habitat for Humanity and things like that. But I wanted to give credit to my wife. She's ages 3 to 5 for special needs. So she's a teacher. So I hear a lot of her stories and how she helps people. And, you know, a lot of people who are nonverbal at that age, and she's just really great. So I wanted to give a shout out to my wife, who does a lot more than I do. But I'm going to be looking for opportunities to give back and help out. And I think Paul's going to convince me this year to do the adaptive skiing with him. I love skiing, and I think it'd be fun to do that with him. So.
0: Excellent. Yeah. Doing the downhill skiing is one I've seen, but I've not done it myself. So that, I don't know why I haven't yet at this point. I gotta put some thought into that. See how, if maybe I can get some ducks to line up.
2: You're always welcome to come out, and, you know, we'll show you the ropes, or Paul will show the ropes.
0: So to take a trip, gosh, twist my arm. I think that's all amazing, actually. Oh, well, and Michael, I gotta pass it your way too. I know you've had a lot of unique experiences and team building and whatnot. So I'm gonna just ask you for your thoughts here too.
3: I like I've played a lot of literature basketball, and I like seeing other people and the players get better and make plays and having them have the spotlight is more important to me than anything. Helping them to help us win is the biggest thing for me.
0: Love that. And what a giving attitude. That's, I wish more teammates had that kind of attitude. That makes a big difference. Oh, and before I forget to ask, I do want to say with Jeff and Paul, I know with the company you work with, I'm guessing there's a good website where that you could share out for us as well. What is the best way for me to go on and find out more?
2: Yeah, so our website is stockalternatives.com. Stock is actually my last name, so it's a clever name. And we do anything that's not stocks, basically. So private investments, tax strategies, people planning exiting their business. So if you want to sell your business, it's good to plan ahead. If someone has concentrated stock positions, like with RSUs, like restricted stock awards or options, things like that, we can help with the taxes. So, yeah, and then anybody who has a problem, they're paying too much in taxes. There's a lot of creative ways to mitigate that. So did I miss anything, Paul?
1: Nope. You
2: There's
1: nailed it.
2: one other story that just because you told your other story about Down syndrome. So occasionally we have opportunities to get involved in alternative investments where, and I hope this isn't a, considered a pitch, but I didn't have anybody at the time, but they were looking to fund a movie called 21 Down with Ashley Judd. It's like a Down syndrome movie where the kid gets to play in a college, big college game, kind of like Rudy, but like slightly different. So be on the lookout for that movie. We didn't end up investing in it, but we had the opportunity to try to raise money for it for a while. And stuff like that will come along from time to time. And I think that it's really impactful, to contribute to those kinds of things, because it does help the community a lot. And
0: I
2: sometimes there are
0: absolutely love
2: tax
0: that.
2: credits around. There's actually a lot of tax credits around stuff like that as well. So you can be giving to something that.
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6: What would I try if I was safe always? How I feel right now is okay. Do something every day that scares me. Cause these feelings are temporary. Face the pain, feel the love, we're so closed off. Now I wanna build some stuff. It takes a village or maybe your whole city. The illest ones are always the ones who know the gritty. The struggle, who's growing with me if your soul is pretty in the flow. It's chitty chitty.
7: Hello everyone, welcome to Quantum Arts. My name is Jules.
8: And I'm Marcy.
7: And today we have a very special guest that you, at least some of you who have listened before Ursie and Marcy had been on the show, would know, which is Dewey, my previous co-host.
8: So also ending in E, so we're
7: yes.
8: continuing the E's.
7: Oh, the Julesy.
8: Julesy.
7: Okay,
8: you have to be
7: today.
8: Julesy today,
7: yes.
8: Because we've got Dewey.
9: That's the only reason they asked me to be here, was to make that happen.
7: E.
9: Yeah.
8: We needed the three E's.
7: It has come to pass.
8: It opens the portal when you have all three E's.
7: there's the light at the end of that. So before we get into catching up with Dewey a little bit, definitely want to shout out a couple things that are going on. I have a Nessendorma Opera Impasta next week Wednesday at 7:30 with Kai at the Keys. Then Josh will be taking over the one on September 9th because I will be in Pagliacci rehearsals. But on the 5th of September, there will be a similar sort of thing like the Opera Impasta out in Whitewater at Fanatico. It is off the main stretch in Whitewater. That will be at 6:30. So similar setup, just a different place and in Whitewater.
8: And still pasta. So it's...
7: Yes, it's still Italian.
8: Still pasta.
7: Italian
8: still
7: American
8: pasta.
7: Influence, yes. and then I know there's other things going on, but very important is Pagliacci. That is going to be September 18th through the 20th at Inspiration Studios. Go to Brew City Opera. If you Google them, you should be able to get to where they have tickets. I will be singing Nedda. We will be starting rehearsals in a week.
8: Just over a week.
7: Holy
8: God. Yeah.
7: Wow.
8: It's coming up fast.
7: Whew. Okay. Yeah, that's all I can think of to shout out on my end. I know you have a couple things you want to shout out.
8: Yeah, so I opened Disaster, and yay! I'm in my second week, so actually that's why I look so crazy right now. My hair is in my wig prep.
7: She does not look crazy.
8: And I have a ton of makeup on, because I'll be heading right from here to the show tonight. Mm-hmm. But I'm in my second week of that. That's been really, really fun. Audiences have loved it, so definitely come check it out. We do run through the 30th, so that's super fun. And again, it's a parody of all the 70s disaster movies. So it's an over-the-top campy music hall. It's all 70s music as well, so super fun. From an intimacy director standpoint, I'm getting started with Jules as their intimacy and fight director on her opera coming up. Yay. But Frozen has a couple more weeks out at the Fireside, so definitely go check that out. And then we will be putting Come From Away on the stage. So that's
7: at Fireside.
8: At Fireside.
7: Yes!
8: So that's really, really exciting. And then also as the resident intimacy director, Gypsy rehearsals start for Skylight. Just oh, wow. Everything's rolling.
7: Just a few things.
8: So, and then we've got the kooky, ooky, and spooky Addams Family at Bombshell once Disaster closes. So just,
7: wow.
8: You know, yeah, at end of summer, really, all the theaters start their new seasons and mm-hmm. we get rolling again. But definitely come and check out Disaster before, don't miss the boat.
7: uh-huh.
8: Takes place on a floating casino, so...
7: it looks like a couple explosives too.
8: It is every disaster trope that happened in those movies rolled into one musical, but it is very recognizably a spoof of the Poseidon Adventure. So definitely a lot of fun. And we do have a shout out. We have an understudy going on tonight. So Ashley Lovells will be going on in the role of Lisa and Ben. So if you want to know what that's all about, come to the show tonight. Come check her out and give her some love. Mm-hmm. So.
7: And I do believe that you said that tickets are selling pretty fast. So definitely get your tickets.
8: They are. We've got some nights that are sold out and some with two or fewer tickets. So nice. Tonight is a night with some availability. If you don't have plans, come on out to Brookfield, Wisconsin. Check out the show.
9: Cool.
8: Yeah. So that's all I got. just a few small
7: just
8: things.
7: Just a few little things. Well, Dewey, it's been how many months?
9: A few.
7: Just like three or four?
9: Yeah,
8: a handful.
7: I'm not counting because I can't think about how much I've missed you. But no, I mean, it's really cool to hear what you're doing and just being able to have the time to devote to the things that are in Sheboygan. And I know how much you love work. but also with you getting married next month.
9: Yes.
7: It's extremely exciting. So shout out to Alex and Dewey for their wedding in September. I mean, you had a good idea of what you wanted to talk about today. So do you want to kind of propose to us again what you thought?
9: Yeah. So, I might've mentioned while I was on the air that, I am the assistant or associate director. No one has made it clear to me which one it is, of the Sheboygan Pops Concert Band, which is, a band in Sheboygan that has a history that ties back to the municipal band that was there many, many years ago. And they were marching at some point, but in recent history, they kind of became more of a concert band. Mm-hmm. And they do summer concerts outside and then three concerts for like Halloween, spring, and the holidays inside. I became associate director. I started out just kind of being what they're trying out this thing called community member at large, where they had someone on the board to kind of like advise like the community impression of the band. Mm-hmm. And so I started out on the board of of the Pops band. And then in passing, the president was all like, hey, do you play percussion? And I was like, oh, no, I took percussion methods class at some point. So, yeah, I could play percussion and joined just on bass drum, really. And that converted me from community member at large to band member at large. And then I was in the board meeting and I had kind of just casually been like, you know, I noticed your assistant director position's vacant. So, you know, if you ever want one, I've directed a thing or two in my life. And eventually the director was kind enough to offer me that position. So nice. I was able to work my way from community member at large to associate director.
7: Wow.
9: And it's been interesting.
8: Good work.
9: Thank you. I really weasel my way into things.
8: Hey, that's how you got to do it. How you got to do it. Way to take charge.
9: But I mean, it's not my first directing position, and it's interesting because it's my first one working with a band, and it's my first one working with like a volunteer community organization. And so that's kind of introduced me to the different dynamics that happen with a volunteer group like that. So,
8: and how big is your musical ensemble? How many volunteers do you have in the Sheboygan Pops?
9: I'd say at its peak, it's probably 60.
8: Okay.
9: People.
8: That's pretty nice. That's a nice size.
9: Yeah. It, like all the parts get covered.
8: Yeah. Gosh, when do you get to listen to, a orchestra or a band that large with all those different instruments and pieces? It just
7: that's a community.
8: Yeah, that's really a rare treat.
9: Yeah, it definitely is, and it's something that I don't think should be taken for granted, because it's easy for things to get in the way of that. And one of the things that like is an interesting question to ask is like, what motivates people to be there? And that's a very different answer compared to other productions of music. Because one of the easiest ways to motivate people, one of the universal incentives, is money, right? You're just like, hey, I will pay you to perform here and they will show up. But it's a volunteer group. And so that question becomes a lot more diverse, especially because the ensembles age, I think people in there range between like 14 or 16 to like 85, you know.
8: Wow, that's fantastic.
9: Yeah, so some are there because they just love music, some are former or current teachers and probably just want somewhere to perform, and some probably were dragged there by their friends and were just like, I guess I'll come by, I played clarinet at some point. And some have been there since it was more of a marching band, and so they kind of have more of a traditional idea of what Pops band is, which is like Sousa marches and stuff like that, which we still play Sousa marches. And then others are kind of coming from the more contemporary standpoint, where if you've heard concert band music that's being written, it's being written by living composers, and it's a medium where the majority of the music you hear is living composers. And for concert music, that's actually really rare to have the majority of the music written by living composers. So as those things get explored, it's kind of contested as to how much tradition do we do and how much do we like cater to these new things.
7: Well, and it sounds like Sheboygan has quite the budget then to be able to have the permission to do things that are living composers, because sometimes it's like the public domain versus otherwise. I don't know if that's something that's normal or...
9: Yeah, I mean, we do have to budget for buying scores. As for like royalties and stuff, that's on the venue to sort out. So luckily that's not necessarily our issue. But yeah, I mean, it's not free to put on music, and that's something I'm very aware of as a board member.
8: Now, is it free to the community?
9: Yes.
8: So that's really cool.
9: Yeah.
8: Right? Like folks can come out and they get a free concert, essentially.
9: Yeah, exactly.
8: Free live music and 60 pieces. Wow.
9: Yeah.
8: 60 musicians.
9: Yeah. And that's kind of something that is kind of the appeal, is like bringing music to the community. That's one of the like foundational goals of the band. And that's what we like write grant applications around, is bringing music to the community and to young musicians and like inspiring them.
8: And you said it's outdoor in the summer?
9: Yeah.
8: So do people bring a picnic? You know, do they bring?
7: Yeah.
8: People bring food and drink.
7: I mean, is it at the same place that we all met up last summer?
9: No, that's the green in Sheboygan, okay. which has the stage is like a spaceship looking thing. It's yeah. wild. This is the Band Shell, which is in a different park.
8: Okay.
9: And,
7: I would think there's still a lot of picnicking.
9: Yeah, I'm too busy performing, but I'm sure people are eating music or eating food eating music. it's kind of make it what you want. And
8: It's like tailgating, but for music. And if you know Dan Schley, they do, and his group of, his wife and many of his other theater friends, when they come see a musical or a play, they'll get a group of people together and they'll do what's called playgating. And they'll have sort of like a tailgate food and beverages and drinks and stuff out of the trunk of a car.
7: Oh my goodness.
8: So there's playgating. We got to figure out what the band music
7: gating.
8: Band gating.
9: Band gating. Sure.
8: So yeah, we need to start it. We'll head up to Sheboygan.
7: We're gonna make some t-shirts first.
8: Yeah,
7: and we'll do band gating and then more play gating.
8: Yeah, yeah, band gating. I like it. You heard it here first on River West Radio.
9: I did see Shakespeare in the Park, and that was like a good picnic opportunity.
8: Yes.
9: Except they actually couldn't do it outside because there's too much smoke. But that was a different issue. Yeah.
8: Anyway, I derailed.
9: No,
8: you.
9: Yeah, no.
8: I'll
9: bring band gating back as a marketing term for us.
8: bring it back to the board. Yeah. Bring it back to the board.
7: I can just see like a month from now, like Fox 6 goes and reports on.
8: Everyone coming early and band-gating.
7: Dewey. Dewey, a board member.
8: So something you said that was interesting. So what motivates people to come and do it for free, right? Because my equivalency, right, as a theater performer would be like, what motivates people to do community theater? Because that's non-paid as well. And there are folks that perform, play in the pit orchestras for community theaters, are working behind the scenes, backstage, a stage. That's all volunteer work. Mm-hmm. So I think it's, I don't want to get too academic, but there's a sociology theory related to spaces, right? Your first, second, and third space. Mm-hmm. And this would relate to third space,
9: yeah,
8: right?
9: Yeah.
8: Like, so first space is, you know, home where, so the space is really sort of center on where do you form an identity, mm-hmm. right? Where are your main identities? And you've got a work identity, a home identity, but then everyone has a third space, a chosen space that they use to fulfill their passion, to be their authentic selves, to express themselves. So, I mean, as a performer, right? I mean, I don't play an instrument. I mean, I do cello poorly. but you know, it's sort of like that artistic expression. That's your third space. That's where you get to go and be you, and you're not worrying about the stresses of work or home, and you get to live and perform. So I would liken it to that. Otherwise, I do know for actors, right, Jules, food is a powerful motivator. Yes. If you feed an actor, it's like gremlins. Don't feed them after midnight. But yeah.
9: Well, I was thinking, so like my previous directing experiences are like I would have to organize my ensembles in school to perform my music because there was no formed ensemble. Mm-hmm. And that was kind of just like out of the goodness of their heart, they didn't get academic credits. So the primary motivation was, do you want to experience reading a new piece? And
7: case, they appreciated exposure.
9: Yeah.
7: That's not very often.
9: Well, exposure to the music was kind of more the argument. There was probably like 15 people in the audience. Yes. So, but that was also food, you know, because they were college students, and free food works for college students.
8: It does.
9: And then later on, like as I got through school and the question of like, what are people going to be doing? How are they going to make their careers became more prevalent. I was like, I don't really feel great about asking people to do this for free. And so when I started formulating the idea of doing an opera as the first opera before Night of the Living Opera, I was like, I'm going to crowdfund this to make sure people are paid for it. And then I got to experience paying people for music, which wasn't a lot of money, but it was money. And that as like a central motivator, I helped ensure consistency, but also when the production gets difficult, that's when you start to see the strain as to what people, why people are there, you know? Mm-hmm. Like, If we threw a hard piece at the band at some point, the question becomes, like, should we continue forward with this or should we relent and do easier music? That's not an act. That's a hypothetical. Mm-hmm. I've never had a situation like that with the band. But, like, it came to a point with the opera, like, hey, is this actually going to be memorized? And I was all like, well, that's what the crowdfunders funded, so mm-hmm. that's what I'm going to push for. And that's, like, not, like, it's definitely a questionable form of leverage. If you think of it as leverage, that's really toxic and really negative. But it
10: can be a motivator.
9: Can be a motivator. And so it's just a question of it, like, hopefully you don't have to bring that up. Mm-hmm. So that isn't a third space, though. That's like purely, that's work. That's your second space, right?
8: Yeah, that's that's a second space.
9: Yeah, yeah. So it definitely has a different dynamic. And I think that's actually really, you've pinpointed the primary difference here is that, like, people are there. The thing that brought them there was music, but the thing that keeps them there is the community.
8: Mm-hmm. And which is such a beautiful thing, really.
9: Yeah.
8: I mean, I think the word community theater is one of the most beautiful phrases that you could utter. The fact that you're there for the love of. That's what amateur is in Latin, for the love of. Mm-hmm. It's not a negative term.
9: Yeah.
8: So I think that's really beautiful.
9: Mm-hmm. Yeah, I think so too. And functioning that way as a director kind of puts you in a different mindset because, you know, as I was learning conducting, I was kind of like, how do you squeeze every ounce out of the ensemble? How do you get all the artistry out of it? And if you're conducting and there's a musician that's like, just like struggling with a part, you know, like, you should never shame them, you know? And so, like, it's kind of like, they're here for the love of it. They're here for the community. We should push to get the best artistry we can out of them. But I'm not going to be like yelling. I would never yell at a trombonist. But it's about towing that line, though. Mm-hmm. And
8: making sure everyone.

0: everyone's having fun, yeah. right? Because that's what they're there, the muse, at some point if it gets too difficult.
1: Yeah. And that relates back to the different reasons why yeah. people are there. If they're

0: are there to be challenged, then they're happy to...
1: People, you've got a lot of different styles in
0: there. Very diverse, yeah.
2: Well, and I remember that's making me think of a specific situation. When I was in my undergrad, I would sit in and listen to the jazz ensemble for 2 years, like almost every single rehearsal. And like when it got too hard and when the director was more focused on getting it right versus having them have fun, people dropped out.
0: Mm.
2: Versus, I mean, they were taking it for credit, but they could choose whether they were going to continue with the credit or not. So it's still that choice situation where then the person who came in after, like the other person was giving them more of a challenge. And some people, like you said, appreciate that. But when the next person came in, he challenged, but also made it enjoyable and said, well, that sucked, but let's try it this way.
0: Yeah.
2: Okay, that's much better. So like that seems like that's kind of the line where like making sure that it's still quality music for the community, but also having them have fun, like figuring out how to toe that line as well of like, how do I get this to a point where it sounds pretty decently professional, but at the same time, we understand that it could be quote unquote amateur for the community. But have you found that has been kind of a line that you've had to toe that much or not too much?
0: Not actively, and it's not necessarily the question at the forefront of my mind, but it's kind of a vibe, you know, of like I'm up at the podium and like at what kind of response am I getting from the ensemble? Mm-hmm. Like I tried to go more towards the fun end where I was all like, I'm going to tell you a fun random fact, and the expression on most of the musicians' face was just like, can we just like going. So I was like, okay, that's not the vibe, you know, and it's kind of sussing that out for sure.
2: Yeah.
1: I wonder, with such a diverse age range in your ensemble, do you see opportunities where some of the older or more experienced members kind of take on a mentorship role for some of the younger folks? I wonder if that happens.
0: Kind of in very specific ways. I think the thing that maybe dilutes that dynamic is the massive shift in the genre of concert music, concert band music, and in that some musicians are used to playing like the marches and stuff like that. And we have a younger director who's coming in with we played like a video games live arrangement, and he was like super psyched to play Sephiroth, One Winged Angel from Final Fantasy VII. Mm-hmm. And some people that really connects to, and the looks on your faces means it probably wouldn't have connected to you.
1: I do know what it is. I've got some friends that play video games, so but that's not one that I really have a lot of experience with, but I know it's very popular. But I was waiting for you to say one that I knew. I was like,
2: I was going to say like the Mario stuff, I want to back up for a second because some people who are listening may not know what we're talking about when we say a march, although once you hear it, you're like, oh, okay. So
0: that one we have to play a lot in the summer. So
2: yes, I'm sure.
1: 4th of July, right? It's sort of.
0: Yeah. We play a Memorial Day concert. We play in July. So it's basically every concert has a Sousa march. Basically.
2: So then otherwise, when we're talking about video game stuff, it's more epic sounding almost all the time. I'm not saying that the march isn't epic, but there's this like epic genre, I think, to a lot of the video game stuff.
0: And the year written kind of, I think, speaks to it, where like the marches we play were written like 1908, and then the video game music was written in the 1990s, 2000s, and stuff like that. So it makes a huge difference for sure.
1: Well, that's become more and more popular even with the Milwaukee Symphony, as they do concert events where it's the symphony is playing music from a movie score.
2: Yeah.
1: So am I saying that right? I'm not a music. Yeah. Am I saying that right?
2: And actually, this is a slight tangent, but it has to do with kind of what you're getting to. I saw just yesterday that Paul Wall, like white rap artist from like 90s, 2000s, he's still active right now, but he collaborated with, I think it was San Angelo Symphony in Texas, like doing his stuff with the orchestra. I was like, holy
1: Dolly
2: crap.
1: Parton is doing that too now. So
2: it's
1: she's
2: so cool.
1: She's taking her music and it's being all done with symphony.
0: I think...
1: I don't know.
0: An interesting politics in that is that I'm curious about the audience overlap, the donor overlap,
2: yes.
0: But then also... I don't know how Milwaukee Symphony is, and I don't know, can't speak to the numbers here, but a lot of the time the core members bow out for the Pops concerts, and they bring in they sub in. And that's a situation where like a musician has a lot of power to be able to decide what kind of music they get to play. And so it's, once again, as you get to different contexts, it's like I can't afford to have half the clarinet section just decide, you know what, I kind of hate this music and
1: right,
0: leave.
1: Right.
0: And I mean, they're being like the ensemble is being extremely flexible in the kind of music they want to play, but you still have to ask the question, what do they enjoy playing?
1: Once again, we go back to if these are volunteer musicians and they are coming here, and you know, it takes time at home to work and learn their music, and of course there's going to be rehearsals before your concert. So you know, that's a lot of time that goes into it. And you know, goes back to the whole, you want to make sure that they're having a good time and being able to feel enriched and do the things that they want to do.
0: I think actually though, this did give me a thought where I was mentioning before how when money was involved, it was an interesting motivator. But it's also interesting that if you do look at the highly paid musicians, how easy it is for them to bow out when they're playing music they don't want to play. And actually, when there's less money involved, it seems like just for the joy and just for supporting the ensemble, that's what's motivating them. It's the community.
2: Especially a place like Sheboygan, like there's a very community oriented vibe about it. Like it's close knit. It's not separated. People like coming together to do things, which is really cool.
0: It's like the biggest city in an hour radius, so
2: And
0: one of those directions is into the water, so it's really hard to find people out there.
1: that's the city under the sea. That's Atlantis.
0: That's where all the shipwrecks are.
2: Under the lake. What?
1: Right.
2: So we have just enough time that I want to ask, what do you have coming up that you want to tell us about?
0: The primary things are the Sheboygan Pops Concert Band. So if you are in the Sheboygan area, feel free to stop by. We play at the Farmers Market next, August 29th at 9:30 a.m. The Farmers Market's really cool, and that's a relationship we've been fostering where I've been trying to get like small groups, small ensembles made of Pops Band members to perform there. But the large ensemble's performing at 9:30, and we're actually collaborating with another ensemble in Sheboygan, Concordia Singers, who have an even longer history. I think it's like 1850 something. They're German.
1: Deep roots.
0: Deep. And then we have October 17th is the Halloween concert, and that's where TJ Lutz is the director, the primary director, the higher than me. And I really think he shines at the October concerts because he picks out some really cool pieces. I know we're playing like Golden from K-pop Demon Hunter.
2: Are you doing This Is Halloween?
0: We did that last year. I think he pulled it because we play it too much.
1: but K-pop Demon Hunter is being featured.
0: And Pirates of the Caribbean. It's really fun. So those are the two that come to mind. And then we'll have a holiday concert in December, of course. So if you're in the Sheboygan area, keep an ear out.
1: Sounds wonderful.
2: I'm going to insert something before I forget because I forgot at the beginning. All In Productions is doing Red Days in September, so go look up All In Productions for that. That's not related to Dewey, but it's something I forgot to say. So let's see. What do we want to ask you real quick?
1: Well, I'm curious how many instruments you play. Whenever I talk to people that conduct or direct bands, they always are like, well, I play everything, but some better than others.
0: No, I mean, I don't actually play that much, and I'm not that great at it. I learned music on flute, and I play percussion. I've put myself in situations where I had to play piano, and I regretted it, even though I do enjoy it. The thing I tell people, my number one instrument is composition. Where I have the most fun.
1: Well, let's ask a disaster-related question. So if you had to pick a natural disaster to experience, would it be rats, sharks, a volcano, shipwreck?
2: You have 10 seconds.
0: Tornado. Oh.
1: Tornado. Okay.
0: Yeah. As long as I'm not getting sucked up, it's tornado.
1: Okay. Well, we just had one here.
0: Last
2: night.
1: Last night. Very timely.
2: Well, thank you everyone for listening. Dewey, thank you so much for being here again. I am excited to have you back on. Everybody have a wonderful rest of your day, and we'll see you next Wednesday.
1: Thank you.
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From the New Arts and Media Studios in Milwaukee, I'm Charles Bursell. This is The Log. I will give you $1,000 if you can explain to me, without jargon, in plain English, what the hell the bond market is, how it works, why it's so important, why it's in the news, what's happening, why does my life depend on it, why does America's entire financial system depend on it? Money. Money, money. If you know me at all, if you've listened to this program at all, you know that I'm an abolitionist. I want to literally abolish money. It's just nothing but a pain in our neck 24 hours a day. It's used to accumulate power. Nothing good can come from it. The very concept of money needs to be abolished from the earth, from our minds. Okay, so I'm exaggerating a little bit. I'm not quite that naive about the bond market, about the financial industry. But maybe not. Socrates taught us that the more you learn, the more you know, the more you understand how much you don't know. Or something like that. Here, let's look up the quote right now, because I want to get this right. The more you know quote, Socrates. The more you know, the more you realize you know nothing. Okay, that's much more succinct. Thank you, Socrates. Is a modern paraphrase of a concept attributed to the ancient Greek philosopher Socrates. Okay, well, I'll take it. The more you know, the more you realize you know nothing. That's my experience with money and finance. I've tried and tried over the years, I really have, to be better educated about how the financial system works. Especially since I'm such a critic. And I've read books and articles and listened to podcasts about anarchist economics. I've often mentioned David Graeber, The Dawn of Everything, where he tells us that modern financial systems, the concept of money itself, has not been a universal, ever-present concept. We as humans spent thousands, tens of thousands, hundreds of thousands of years as a species on this planet without having to worry about bond yields. His other seminal work, Debt, The First 5,000 Years, discusses the very concept of money and why it's completely unnecessary. So as I was kind of steeped in this kind of literature and this kind of thinking, I did go back. And I've now spent many years trying to understand how money works. What Adam Smith had to say, what the Keynesians had to say, what Friedman had to say. And I keep coming back to Socrates. The more I know, the more I realize I know nothing. The world of money and finance is this hodgepodge labyrinth of nonsense. And the more I learn about it, the more convinced I am of my abolitionist approach, of my devotion to an anarchist economy. All this uproar about the bond market recently. How we ever got into a situation where this complex, Rube Goldberg, too many cooks in the kitchen system can wreak havoc with our lives. Because now all of a sudden, oh my God, our pension fund, my retirement is tied up in this. The unemployment rate, am I going to lose my job? Because this fantastical, mythical bond market? And men in suits having anxiety attacks in boardrooms high atop skyscrapers on Wall Street? It's madness. The financial world is utter madness. And the more I learn about it, the more I realize how complicated, how convoluted this complex, nightmarish, Kafka-esque world built by these madmen. I've had it. And now toss into the mix cryptocurrencies, a giant scam, another complex, tangled web of grifters and scammers. World Liberty, the Orange Menace crime family's little storefront in that world, now going to become a bank. I don't even know what that means. What the hell does that even mean? What are they doing? The whole Capital One thing made headlines recently.
the Orange Menace is suing Capital One because they closed more than 300 bank accounts he had with Capital One. He was debanked because they were flagged for financial activity that had characteristics of money laundering. That's what we learned in this court filing a week or two ago. Another recent headline with our buddy Scott Bessent of the Treasury Department. The Corporate Transparency Act of 2021 created a registry so that we could know who actually owns American companies. Well, now that's gone. Thrown into the wood chipper. Basically making shell companies now easier to establish, to maintain. You know, the kind of shell companies that Jeffrey Epstein would use to move his assets around for his sex trafficking network. The kind of shell company that Orange Menace lawyers established to pay Stormy Daniels. The kind of shell companies that Jared Kushner established to hide millions of dollars going in and out of the crime family business. So yeah, this registry now dismantled. And by all accounts, it was working pretty well. The Financial Crimes Enforcement Network, FinCEN, was able to successfully track down illicit funds that nefarious players were attempting to move around the chess table here. No more. Nope. They call it regulatory relief for small business. No. It's a calculated move used to assist the organized crime syndicate that is our government. The entire system, the entire financial system needs to be burned to the ground. Now we've got benevolent dictator Orange Menace deciding to flood the beef market with millions of pounds of foreign beef, and for some reason he refuses to disclose the nations with whom he's dealing, promises American consumers that this mystery beef will be sold at their local grocery store at 25% off the normal price. No reason to believe that promise any more than we believe any of his other promises. So he's making private deals that can't be disclosed, screwing American ranchers, putting mystery beef on our table, and promising price controls. For somebody who keeps crying communism, why does he keep doing these kind of Chinese communist, Russian Soviet kind of moves? Dictating price controls? Yeah, they shout and cry and wring their hands over communism, which is a word they don't even understand. What they think it means, or what they want it to mean, is Soviet Russia, the worst of the worst, Stalin. And yet they're engaging in classic Soviet-style finance. Chinese Communist Party finance. The United States federal government owns stock in over 30 companies, 30 private companies. In some, we, the American people, the federal government, are majority owners in these private for-profit companies. Make any of this make sense? The financial world is upside down, sideways, it's every which way but loose. And you have to know, you just have to know, that the Orange Menace and his oligarch buddies are getting a taste out of every move they make. Hell, look at Venezuela. Okay, we'll just send in the army, kidnap the president and his wife, take over the oil, sell it, put the money in a Swiss bank account. Nobody knows how much money it is or where it is. Billions of dollars embezzled from Venezuela's state-owned oil company have repeatedly been traced to Swiss bank accounts. The whole thing stinks. The long-promised chump accounts recently became real. U.S. Department of the Treasury handing out $1,000 a pop to the little ones, to newborns in America. Oh, here's your chump account. $1,000. It's all a scam. It's all a ruse. By the time the kid turns 18, accounting for inflation between now and then, if they cash this thing in, it's going to be worth a couple $3,000. Enough to buy a nice night out. And at 18, what do you think they're going to do with that kind of money? It'll be gone in a week on nothing.
The only people who are going to benefit are rich families who can actually put this away, who can actually contribute month after month, year after year. The only people who are going to benefit from these chump accounts are the people who don't need them in the first place. And I'd like to know who's actually holding this money in the meantime. Who's managing the money? Who's taking their little taste off the top every time an investment is made? Every time they try to benefit from the bond market, buy low and sell high, and sell off, raising interest rates, and threatening our jobs and our livelihoods. Yeah, the more I learn about our financial system, the more I realize there is to learn. And the more I am disgusted by it, and the more convinced I am than ever that the anarchist approach, the abolitionist approach, the decentralization of money and finance from our very core systems is the only way to go. This one's bothered me for a very long time. The debate over immigrants to America, documented, undocumented, doesn't matter, and the work they do. Because in this very heated debate over immigration over the last couple of decades, there seem to be two sides primarily. One is the MAGA, kick them all out of the country idea. We want all undocumented immigrants out, and we want to reduce or even end legal immigration. Pretty extreme, very wrong, in my opinion. But let's look at the other side, the so-called liberal argument.

of the argument from that side of the aisle, they're right, the economy will tank without immigrant workers. My problem, of course, with all of this is that's kind of where they leave it. In other words, if they had their way, hey, leave immigrants alone. Stop harassing them. Stop deporting them. We need immigration reform with proper work permits, even a pathway to citizenship. Oh, we're such good liberals. It all sounds fine, right? But you know what they never get to? They never get to the next step. It doesn't even occur to them that this class system is maybe not ideal. In the very best liberal argument that we hear, that we need immigrants to do these low-paying, grunt jobs, often very dangerous jobs, while I, comfortable liberal, do my job, which is much more comfortable, which is easier, which is less dangerous, and it's much better paying. Whatever that job is. Yeah, I'll be the dentist. I'll be the corporate lawyer. Not that everybody has these big, glamorous, well-paying jobs. We know for a fact, Bernie keeps reminding us, that 60% of Americans live paycheck to paycheck. But still, even from that crowd, we seem to be okay with the idea that only immigrants can be farm workers, that no American citizen would take these jobs. Dishwashers, busboys, farm laborers, assembly line meat cutters, low-level construction work, low-pay caregiver work for children, the elderly. The liberals seem to be fine with that. Well, that's what immigrant workers do. So of the two arguments, on one side, deport all undocumented workers. The other side, immigration reform and a path to citizenship, so these people can do the jobs we won't do. Those seem to be the two sides of the argument. And I'm not with either side. Everyone should do all jobs. Are you really okay with this? This sort of de facto class system? Not that it's unique to America, certainly it isn't. But as represented by corporate media, the so-called left, which of course isn't really left, but that's the way they're portrayed in the media, they seem just fine with this class system. Sure, make them legal, let them stay, give them some sort of a work permit, even a path to citizenship. But yeah, they're going to do the grunt work. I'm not going to do it. And they say it right out loud. It's not like they're hiding this. That's kind of my point here. They say it right out loud in their op-eds, in their expert interviews, in their panel discussions. Well, Americans aren't going to do this work. We need immigrants. And in the good cop, bad cop game they're playing here, that's the good cop. There's another option. Everybody should have a living wage, regardless of immigrant status. Everybody should have a safe working environment, regardless of documentation. There shouldn't be one class of worker that's in more danger than the others. But the so-called conservatives want to kick them out of the country, and the so-called liberals want to keep them in their place. They say it. No, there's another option. Use the law. Congress, the courts, the government of this nation must enforce through law equal treatment for all people. That includes working conditions. It includes livable wages. No class system. In other words, equality taken seriously for a change. So that's what I say. I say open borders. I say no classes. I say equality taken seriously. And you might even agree with me. Well, nobody agrees with me about open borders. There's just a few of us. So I won't even ask you to consider that today. We'll save that for another time. But a classless society where a certain group isn't expected, even required, to do all the grunt work, the dangerous work, the low-paying work? I bet I could get a lot of people to agree with me there. They'd like to see a classless society. If not perfectly classless, at least more equitable. I'll bet a lot of people would agree with me there. I'll bet you agree with me. But here's the question you have to ask yourself. If you do agree with that, a classless or at least a more classless society,
more equality, if you agree with that,

but then you're unwilling to do what's necessary to achieve those goals, well, what's that going to take? That's going to take legislation. That's going to take acts of Congress, local ordinances, state laws, enforcement of these ordinances, these laws, these acts of Congress, enforcement from local police, from state sheriffs, from the courts, from Congress. It doesn't just happen. So ask yourself, if you agree with me on the basics, that there shouldn't be a lower, underprivileged class to do the dirty work. If you agree with me that that's a bad thing, it's immoral. And if you agree with me that equality should be taken seriously, regardless of immigration status, if I've got you on those two, then I'm asking you to go along with me on point number three, and that is the legislation and the enforcement required to guarantee one and two. If you can't bring yourself to even imagine that, what it would take, what you might have to demand from office holders, from the candidates you're going to choose at the next election, if you're not willing to seriously look at what it will take to get us there, well, then you better do some self-evaluation. You better rethink this. That's on you. Because so far, it's been really, really easy. It just trips right off the tongue. Well, we need these people to do all this work, this low-paying, dangerous work that Americans won't do. We need them. No. If you really care about this, then you have to care about the solution. And if you can't do that, then you and I are not on the same side of this argument. Because right now there are two sides, and they're both wrong. I mean, one is worse, for sure. One is a lot worse. But both are wrong. Think about all the neighbors who came out last winter in Minneapolis. This was before the murders of Renee Good and Alex Pretty. There were already massive protests, thousands of people in the streets, hundreds, maybe thousands of people helping their immigrant neighbors get their kids to school, get groceries for them. Were any of them making that so-called liberal argument? Well, we need them to be the nannies to our children. I'm certainly not going to work down at that dangerous meat-cutting plant. No. No, the people in Minneapolis had it exactly right. They weren't making that argument. All they knew is that they were neighbors, friends, co-workers, people, human beings who deserve dignity, freedom, who don't deserve harassment, who don't deserve this classification into some lower status. I was never more proud to be an American and a Midwesterner than when I saw the people of Minneapolis last winter come out for their neighbors and friends. So the next time the topic of immigration comes up, whether it's ideas for immigration reform, or we're all condemning the horrible fascist mass deportation ICE Gestapo tactics, the next time this comes up in conversation, please don't let yourself fall back on the, well, we need immigrants for the economy. I'm not going to do those jobs. Please don't fall back on that one. And give some real thought to the steps it will take to get us where we really need to be. Fairness, equity, basic decency for all people. Because if you can't get there, you're not so liberal or leftist that you think you are. Remember when the Orange Menace threatened to annihilate the entire nation of Iran, to decimate its culture? That over-the-top language, an entire civilization will be blown away. Yeah, well, if you'll recall, what he was describing in his little tweets were war crimes. He was threatening war crimes. And I heard from people reporting on this, talking to scholars, military experts, that the threats themselves were tantamount to war crimes. Well, he's at it again. Quote, any country that allows its financial institutions, businesses, airports, or government entities to provide any type of lifeline to Iran will itself face tremendous, all caps, economic consequences.
part of a lengthy tweet he wrote the other night. Oil smuggling, swap lines, cash transfers, exchange houses, ship registries, front companies. It all needs to stop now, all caps. You know who you are. This will be an economic D-Day, and we need all of our allies to stand with the United States of America to isolate and defeat the Iran threat. So, technically, the experts don't call this a war crime. I'm not sure why. But okay, what do the experts call it? Well, a crime against humanity. Yeah, I'll take it. Okay, so legal experts might reject the war crime label, but those same experts do argue that these kind of aggressive unilateral blockades constitute a crime against humanity, a violation of human rights. To me, it seems self-evident, but what do I know? So what do the experts say? Well, it's illegal collective punishment. And collective punishment in wartime, military attacks on civilians, yeah, war crimes. So the economic version of this, causing severe shortages of medicine, of food, the intent, of course, is to bring pressure on the regime, on the leadership, but the tactic is to make civilians suffer so egregiously that somehow that'll translate into capitulation from the regime. So this so-called economic D-Day, these threats of destroying the nation by starving the people, is a clear violation of national sovereignty. It's a crime against humanity. It's extraterritorial, to toss in another $9 word. Collective punishment has been a concept long established in international law. Human rights experts tell us that broad-based sanctions are fundamentally incompatible with international human rights law. Because the measures target entire economies, they function as an illegal collective punishment that causes widespread civil harm to innocent populations. And the reporting coming out of Iran is that it's already begun. People, families, children, are starving in some areas because of the sanctions. Same thing, by the way, happening in Cuba. You and I have talked about that. The maritime oil blockade, crippling electricity infrastructure, disrupting agricultural supply lines, hindering critical medical care. The sanctions, the tariffs, the threats already standing in Iran, resulting in a severely devalued Iranian currency, spiked the cost of basic goods, and the Orange Menace is now asking to turn it up to 11, threatening third-party nations and even private corporations. Anybody who dares to trade with Cuba or with Iran or any targeted country, threats against those third-party nations. Just moments before I opened up the mic here, I heard, I think it was Scott Bessent, Treasury Secretary, pull out the old George W. Bush line. You're either with us or you're against us. Yeah, that's back. That little nugget, that sentiment is again coming out of the mouths of Washington, D.C. war criminals. Oh, can't call it a war crime. Sorry. Just a little crime against humanity, that's all. All of this in direct conflict with the consensus of international court decisions, which of course the United States and Israel do not recognize. They don't recognize international courts. Hell, they don't recognize international law. We've heard Stephen Miller say that very succinctly and directly. There is no international law, only power. In the past, there have been hundreds of examples of limited sanctions. Certainly the idea of divestment. I myself and many on the so-called left promote divestment, whether it be from, you know, years ago, apartheid South Africa, or today's rogue terrorist state of Israel. That's one thing. That's just taking a moral stand. No, we're not going to do business with you. That's an entirely different concept. Don't confuse the two.
It's perfectly legitimate, it's perfectly moral to divest from a rogue nation. Now, I'll admit, it's walking a bit of a tight wire. You have to make it very clear, both rhetorically and tangibly, economically, that we still support the people, and find every possible way to make that real. The International Red Cross, other aid organizations, other NGOs. There's a way to do this. What the Orange Menace and Scott Bessent and Stephen Miller and the American fascist regime are promoting is a full-on weaponization of the global financial system. And it's a crime against humanity. All right. 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Peter Donalds wrote and performed our theme song. All right, there it is. I love you. I'll see you out there.

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0: Hey, good morning. Welcome to the Milwaukee Free Press Radio Hour. I'm your host, Greg St. Arnold. And it is a beautiful Thursday morning. August 20th, 2026 is the day we're recording this. Hey, we got started a little rough on the start there. I had everything in order. I went through the checklist. I just forgot to press one button. So it's always a little scary when, you know, the clock strikes 7:30 and you don't hear anything and you're running around the studio trying to figure out what you did wrong. But my bad. My apologies to Craig Finn and the Hold Steady for cutting off the beginning of that great song. What's the name of that song? You Can Make 'Em Like You by the Hold Steady off the album Boys and Girls in America. One of my faves to kick us off today on the Milwaukee Free Press Radio Hour. Oh, good show. Good show lined up. We got a special guest coming in at the top of the hour. At the 8 o'clock hour, we'll be joined by Miss Brooke Maroldi. She is a friend, a neighbor, an artist, a writer, a filmmaker, a mystic. And the reason she was very gracious to accept my invite to come on the show is because she has a show opening up this weekend as part of The Bar Project. The Bar Project is a production that is happening for two consecutive weekends here, being put on at the Brick House, 504 East Center Street. And we're going to get into it a little bit more because it's a unique production. It's seven different creators and artists. And I don't say, you know, producers or writers or playwrights or whatever, because they're not all going to be traditional plays. There's going to be some, I believe, kind of performance art, some movement-based pieces. Brooke's piece is a one-act play, and there's going to be some other stuff in there. So I'm looking forward to talking to her about it and getting to know more. We have our tickets purchased. You can purchase tickets at thebrickhouse.com, I think is the website. And maybe just Google or search up Brick House Milwaukee. I don't know where thebrickhouse.com is going to take you. I just totally made that up. Don't Google it either. Just search it up. All right? So, yeah, that's happening this weekend. Looking forward to that conversation at the top of the hour. Until then, we are going to listen to some tunes. And we're going to just jam a little bit about the topics of the day. Now, I want to say right off the top, I'm giving you a No Dan guarantee this week. No Steely Dan in our show playlist. That I guarantee you, I promise you. We're going to take a, you know, like a, kind of a similar time period, I guess, as we're going to spend most of our time musically, especially this first half hour, but very different genre. And that's because this past weekend, I was up north, up in my home environs. I can't say my hometown of Algoma because, you know, I wasn't born there. I don't claim it, but I've spent enough time there. It's definitely around where I'm from. And the reason I was up there this weekend is because, if you don't know, there's this festival that they put on in Algoma. Well, let me just backtrack a little bit. If you don't know Algoma, it is a beautiful little town, about 3,500 people, sits right on the shores of Lake Michigan. It is traditionally a fishing town. It sits at the harbor of where the Anapi River dumps out into the lake. And so back in the day, in periods of settlement in the 1800s, a lot of lumber that was brought down to Milwaukee, well, Sheboygan, Milwaukee, Chicago, it would come from north Wisconsin, from the forests up in the north, and they would bring it across Green Bay. They would put it on trains and bring it to Algoma, you know, float it down the Anapi River, and then they would put it in boats in Algoma and bring it down. Also, a very healthy fishing community grew up there. And right along the Yanapee River, you used to see all these old little fishing shanties. Hence, the city, for years, for as long as I can remember, since I was a wee lad, they've had a festival called Shanty Days. Shanty Days is it's a three-day festival. It's a Friday through Sunday. Hey, Greg, how you doing? Greg Ryan walking his dog Snowflake. Hey, how you doing? Good to see ya.
1: I'm listening to the radio online.
0: You're listening online? Yes, I'm online. I'm on air right now, by the way.
1: I know.
0: Okay.
1: I'm listening to it.
0: Oh, nice. You're listening right now.
1: And you said that there's no Steely Dan today, and that now I'm a little sad.
0: I have one person who's upset with the no Dan guarantee. Sorry, but don't worry. We're gonna have some good tunes to replace it. Next week.
1: I want to find out why you're not playing.
0: Okay. Yeah, keep listening.
1: I gotta walk my dog.
0: All right. Next week when you're on, we're going to get some Dan. You're going to have some Dan intro. That was a first, actually. The first time if somebody's come into the station and, you know, I don't want to say harassed because Greg's my friend. But this is, I think it's indicative of the kind of emotion that Steely Dan, you know, brings out of people. Anyways, back to the story. I was in Algoma, Shanty Days, and it happens that Saturday night, I was hanging out with my mom, and we were both, like, we'd been out at the festival all day. Quick note about Shanty Days, largest parade in northeastern Wisconsin. It's a great parade. Check it out. It was great this year. My family business, kind of, no longer the family business because it's past hands of ownership, but the business that, you know, we all grew up in, it's part of our life, they won the first place trophy in the parade contest for their float, which was magnificent. It was a magnificent float. Fast forward to Saturday night, hanging out at my mom's, we're watching, we're flipping around looking for something to watch, and I find this documentary on Prime Video about Linda Ronstadt, and I didn't write down the full name, but it's something like, you know, Linda Ronstadt, Piece of My Voice, or something voice. And the reason it has that title is because it's a retrospective of her career, and it doesn't really reveal until the very end that she has Parkinson's, and she was losing control of her voice as this was being filmed, which I think was like 2019, 2020, thereabouts. Maybe more recent. But so, you know, I know the name Linda Ronstadt. Of course, I'd heard her time to time, but never really looked into her career or understood much about what she was about. Great documentary. If you're into music documentaries, very enjoyable, and got a sense of how impactful she was. Not only impactful in terms of the musical output and the way that she just kind of directed her career and took it in all these different directions, but also as a woman, you know, a woman who was, I said, like, obviously she's a singer, beautiful voice, incredible voice, kind of a band leader, kind of a, I mean, just a musician. She's a musician who just did what she wanted to do. She was very true to her art, to her voice, to her musical callings. And so she touched a lot of different musicians' lives. And that is where we're going to spend our time today, musically. So I got a few tunes here. I promised that I would be, like, you know, cool with the tunes. But now, of course, my computer is timed out when I had my playlist all set up to go. All right, so we're going to get started. We're going to listen to a little Linda Ronstadt, and then we'll have a couple other tunes. So enjoy this first set. We'll be back in a few. Maybe we'll listen to some Linda Ronstadt. Sorry about that. All right, here we go. Finally.

0: All right, hey, we are back in the Milwaukee Free Press Radio Hour. What did we have in that set? We kicked it off with some Linda Ronstadt, "The Only Mama That'll Walk the Line." That's off her album Hand Sewn Homegrown. Great country music sound that I had no idea Linda Ronstadt had that kind of background. That she started as a folk singer, you know, real heavy in the folk scene, and then you and I traveled to the beat of a different drum. That was her. That was her, the Stone Ponies, back in the day. Then we got into some Rye Cooter, Tatler. She also collaborated a lot with Rye Cooter over her career. And followed by Bad Moon Rising from Live at Gillies, Emmylou Harris. That documentary that I mentioned, Linda Ronstadt, Piece of My Voice, maybe, is that the name of it? I don't know, something. Emmylou Harris, great friend of Linda Ronstadt. Also, I learned that I had a huge crush on Emmylou Harris. I didn't know it. If I had been alive in that time, I probably would have become an Emmylou Harris groupie. I would have just followed her around. She's beautiful voice, of course, beautiful musician, beautiful person. And then we closed that set off with The Taker, performed by Ryan Bingham, written by Chris Christopherson, who was also very involved in Emmylou Harris's kind of that whole scene that she was kind of a leader of. I'd say a leader. She assembled a lot of different music, a lot of different musicians, really great musicians, songwriters. So yeah, that was like a fun little treat for me this weekend to go down that path of musical discovery. Now, we are coming up to the top of the hour. It's not 8 o'clock yet, but you are tuned into the Milwaukee Free Press Radio Hour, and I am here with two very special guests. I'm joined by Ms. Brooke Maroldi. Brooke, hello.
1: Good morning.
0: And Ms. Amber Regan. Amber, hello.
2: Good morning.
0: Yeah. Welcome to the show, both of you.
2: Well, thank you.
0: Yeah. And I mentioned earlier, I don't know if you caught the beginning of the show, but I gave a little bit of a background of what brought you in today. I'll say Brooke and I are friends. You know, we got to know each other 3-4 years ago, maybe. Of course, good friends with her husband, Greg Ryan, friend of the show, who's been on the show many a time. And through him, really got to know Brooke well. And I got to say, I love you, Brooke.
1: And you're two of my favorite Gregs. You're one of my favorite Gregs.
0: Thank you. Thank you.
1: I am the saint. I call you Saint Greg.
0: Yes. Yeah. And I'm very touched by that. And Amber, this is our very first time meeting.
2: Yeah.
0: So, I can like give it a very deep biography of Brooke. Very deep.
1: Whoa.
0: Yeah. I know things.
1: I don't know that I could do that. Please go for it.
0: I know things you don't even know about yourself.
1: Wow. I'm looking forward to hearing that.
0: Yeah. But Amber, I can't do that for you.
2: Yeah, that's fair.
0: Okay,
2: that's fair.
0: Yeah. So I might ask you to just, why don't you tell us a little bit about yourself to get us started?
2: Yeah, absolutely. Been making theater in Milwaukee since I got here, 13 years ago. Worked with various places and then ran Sunstone Studios down on Wells Street for a couple of years. During the pandemic, making a new space during the pandemic is something everyone should try at least once. Mm. And then had to step back for family reasons and have been just starting to dip my toe back into Milwaukee theater. So the Bar Project came up, which is what we're here to talk about.
0: Mm-hmm.
2: And then I'm also having a world premiere of a play I wrote for the Constructivists in the spring of 2027. So I am deep in rewrites for that.
0: Okay, great. I got a lot of questions.
2: Ask away.
0: I'm going to. First, I'm going to say you are listening to WXRWLP Milwaukee River West Radio. River West Radio is where the world experiences River West. WXRW, think about it. It's top of the hour, and we're here talking to Brooke Maroldi, Amber Regan, about the Bar Project, which is happening it's kicking off tomorrow, tomorrow is opening night for the Bar Project. Mm-hmm. It is a multi-artist, multi-creator suite, maybe you'd call it. I don't know. There's I
2: festival.
0: Festival.
2: Mm. Yeah.
0: There's seven different pieces.
2: Six pieces, seven new creators, and then we're honoring one former Milwaukee, you know, just loved by everybody.
0: Yeah.
2: Yeah, who's no longer with us.
0: It's happening at the Brick House, which is a 504 East Center. It's like two blocks to the west of where we're sitting right now. Almost exactly two blocks to the west. Maybe three, whatever. And Brooke Maroldi, who's here as well, is one of those six creators. Now, let me say my deep biography of Brooke. Grew up in New York.
1: True.
0: Filmmaker.
1: True.
0: Writer.
1: Yeah.
0: She's been kicked off of Royster Radio twice.
1: That's true.
0: <It's> true. I had to get that one in there.
1: It's true. It was very early days, I think, before there was an official FCC license, and there was fundraising going on, a lot of mayhem, and I was on the air for whatever reason. There was a guy in the back who was monitoring us.
0: Mm.
1: And let me tell you, I did not drop F-bombs. I didn't do anything like that. But it was like normal normal conversation. And he came out and he said, the third time's the charm. And he
0: get out of here.
1: Yeah, he did. It was like during the song, he's like, you got to get out of here.
0: Did he grab you by the scruff of your neck?
1: And no, like, that's my World's Fair story where I was grabbed by the scruff of the neck. But that's another story.
0: Yeah.
1: But it felt that way. It was, you know, it was emotionally grabbed by the scruff of the neck, but also funny. And the other time, I don't remember the other time, but I know it was twice.
0: I mean, I guess I
1: get kicked out of a lot of things.
0: Yeah, I tell you what, that doesn't surprise me.
1: I'm not. That's okay. It's okay with me, too.
0: Okay, a couple other tidbits. Yeah. You were in South Africa recently.
1: Yeah,
0: You were in India, not super recently, but in the past couple of years.
1: Yeah.
0: You've done some really incredible kind of, and I said mystical journeys. I think you're somebody who I, in my life, think of as a, you know, like you're a spiritual, somebody who's really into that path inward. You're really into exploring, you know, spirituality as it affects you inward and then outward.
1: I think that's true. And I have a Substack, platform, and I call myself the accidental mystic.
0: Mm-hmm.
1: Because it wasn't like I always was looking for things, but then things found me, like near-death experiences. I've had a few of those.
0: Mm-hmm.
1: And that brings us to this show, The Bar Project. It was amazing to me that they wanted something with a very small cast and could be done simply. Now, my piece, 444... actually is based on a full-length screenplay that I tried to get the essence of it down to one scene in a bar.
0: Mm.
1: And so 444 is the number that one of the characters saw during her near-death experience.
0: Okay.
1: And when she came back, everybody was like all over her, telling her what it meant, da-da-da-da-da. And she just couldn't take it anymore, and she left. But meanwhile, her best friend had her own death experience with her mother slowly dying.
0: Yeah.
1: And so the character who went off to India and kind of makes fun of herself for doing that, because it's kind of a cliche.
0: Yes.
1: She comes back after 444 days. And she has some explaining to do to her dear friend who missed her but is also very angry that her friend left. And so it's about friendship. It is about mystical experiences, but it's not trying to explain anything.
0: Right.
1: I don't think it's neat or tidy in any way.
0: Yeah. I want to come back a few questions about 444 specifically, but let's frame it first of all in the context of the Bar Project.
1: Right.
0: So the Bar Project takes place in a bar.
1: Yeah.
0: I believe.
2: Yes.
0: How did this production come to be? What are the origins of the Bar Project, Amber?
2: Yeah. So Amanda Hull runs the Brick House and owns it. And she had a creator come in from New York who has a specific style of developing plays or developing art. And that woman, Rebecca Holderness, came up with this idea of creating theater in a bar, because there's a long history of theater happening in unusual spaces in other places. New York had the Living Room Project for a long time, where there was just a living room and different plays would happen in there.
0: Mm-hmm. Was it an actual living room, or is it just a set?
2: My understanding, more of just a set.
0: Okay.
2: Yeah, I don't...
0: Be cool if it was like an apartment.
1: There were some living room performances in Milwaukee.
2: Oh,
1: years
2: yeah?
1: and years and years ago, yeah. Real living rooms.
2: Oh, that's... Yeah.
1: It was great.
2: Yeah. I think... there was one in a lobby of a hotel not that long ago with Marcy Doherty in a similar style, yeah.
0: Here in Milwaukee. Cool.
2: It was pre-pandemic. But so Rebecca had this idea and approached Amanda, and then they brought me in to be support and to see if there was some way I could help. And in discussion, we started talking about, you know, how we could frame it. And Randall Anderson had created a show that was quite famous here in Milwaukee called The Bartender. And he was looking to bring it back and then wound up dying quite young. So we contacted his partner and got permission to use a portion of his play, The mm-hmm. Bartender. And to kind of frame this as it happens in a bar, and here we have this long history in Milwaukee of bars being the places where we come together. The local bar is so important to our culture, mm-hmm. and can we continue creating new art that is focused on a very Milwaukee-centric experience? This local bar is so important to so many pieces mm-hmm. of Milwaukee.
0: Can I ask a question about Randall Anderson?
2: Yes.
0: Did you guys know him, work with him?
2: Yep.
0: Okay.
1: I knew him a little bit.
0: Okay.
1: Yeah.
0: I don't know him at all, but I understand that he, you know, as you said, he was kind of the inspiration in some ways for this project. So who was Randall Anderson?
2: Yeah, Randall, I think he was born in Green Bay. He worked at a theater camp up in the UP, and then he performed in Milwaukee for years. He also did a lot for the Renaissance Festival mm-hmm. down in Bristol. And, you know, my experience was working with him is that, you know, someone asked me, like, recently, what is it about Randall that we miss? What is it about that we need to be brought back? And I think it was a couple of things for me personally. One, he was fully and lovingly accepting of himself. He would show up in a bow tie almost always, often, you know, a full suit with a pocket square, and that was him relaxing. Mm-hmm. So just, you know, a very, he embraced that side of himself.
0: A dapper man,
2: yeah. Absolutely. And so his willingness to just say, yeah, this is who I am. And then also, he was one of the most giving artists I've worked with in a lot of ways, that he was supportive of you on stage, but also the minute you came off, you would see him taking care of someone who had a more emotional scene, or making someone else just have a, you know, a more relaxed experience backstage. So he was this like kind-hearted center of the production. And then you had this side of him that was just like an absolute delight. You know, he would make cocktails. He had a little box that he would make specialty drinks for at the end of the show. And mm-hmm. and just really that sense of he built the community in the theater space. He built relationships actively. He didn't just, you know, show up and go to work.
0: I mean, it's very cool then to see this as an homage to his spirit and his creativity and his art.
2: He's
1: very gracious.
2: Yeah.
1: And I do feel like he came from another time.
2: Yeah, absolutely.
1: And he brought that with him. And I'm glad that some people who maybe didn't have any experience with that time period got to know it through Randall.
2: Yeah.
1: And the way he carried himself.
2: Absolutely.
1: It was dignified, but not snotty or snobby.
2: Yeah.
1: You know, like you talked about the giving nature. That was it.
0: Yeah. Brooke, Correct me if I'm wrong, but I think your introduction to the Milwaukee theater community, you know, like you weren't necessarily an actress or somebody who was involved in theater.
1: True.
0: From a younger age. Is that correct?
1: That's correct.
0: And then like maybe early 2000s is when you started to get into the community a little bit?
1: Yeah, maybe. I mean, I was just doing documentaries and film work, and just through friends and taking classes, I got into some acting. I really enjoyed time with Quasimondo. That's an experiment. I got to play Hera, Queen of the Gods. Like, okay, that was my part.
0: Not bad. That's not a bad gig.
1: It was all right. And then there was a group that came in from time to time called Tony and Tina's Wedding. It's an interactive thing. And I got to play the mother, the very coarse mother of the bride. That was a great part. So I would dip into acting now and then, but it wasn't my main thing that I did. So when I downsized a few years ago, I gave away all my cameras and editing equipment because it was all out of date. And so now I'm just focused on writing, but I'm feeling like I am enjoying some acting too.
0: Yeah.
1: It might happen.
0: This is a special thing, I think, about theater. So I'm many years ago, I had a great guest on the show a couple months back, Ben Turk, who he's a neighbor. He lives in the neighborhood here, and he did a lot of theater and this thing he called anarchist theater, where they would like create, conceive of, write, and design and perform a play within 24 hours, and they took it on the road. But anyways, we were talking about like his background in theater as a young man, and he kind of, you know, there's some sexism, I think. the patriarchal strain of our society sometimes beats the theatrical performative stuff, the juice.

0: or something. And I think it's so cool that for you, somebody who maybe started doing that more, not as like a first career. What did you find in the community here, like the community theater?
1: What's interesting to me about acting and being in any theater or film production for that matter is the short amount of time that's so intense, and you spend so much time with people that they do become like family, for better or worse, and you love them and you hate them, and it's all everything in between. And then they all go, everybody goes their separate ways. I mean, some people have lifelong friendships or even romantic relationships as a result. But for the most part, everybody disperses. But it doesn't mean that the love wasn't there.
0: Mm-hmm.
1: You know, it still exists. So I know I can get a text from the guy who directed Tony and Tina's Wedding, and I'm just like, in love all over again with them and want to see him. So with Milwaukee, I think there was a huge burst of energy around 2000 with the creation of the Calatrava. The local art scene was feeling like, okay, everybody's talking about the Calatrava. It's going national. There's all this press. And so a lot of local artists banded together and did performances on a monthly basis. And that would be art in the streets, and there would be, you know, different galleries opening up, performances. It was theater, visual arts, music, everything.
0: Mm-hmm.
1: And we did that, and it was very involved. I was very involved with it for about a year. And you know what? It like got so tiring. What we really needed was for the community to come and support this. The artists were doing it all themselves, all the publicity, all the putting everything up. And I think that's where Milwaukee really could use a little help, with community support and funding and spaces. If you notice, Amber can tell you better than me, that so many local small theaters have closed. I mean, not just because of COVID, even before COVID.
0: But
1: this
0: is interesting now, because we're going to jump the bridge to the bar. I feel like, or the bar project. Yeah. I feel like this idea of where Milwaukeeans, average Milwaukeeans, the community would spend their money, you know, and I'll say this myself, you go out, you could drop $20 at a bar on a night, you know, $20-$30. Can we direct some of that money? And I think it's part of our culture, man. It's a bar culture. It's a drinking culture here. Mm-hmm. It's a great social place. But how can we, you know, get beyond just the drinking and the, you know, have gathering spaces where we're using our resources, our money, and our time and attention, and putting it towards these other great things, like, you know, our neighbors' artistic endeavors?
1: I think that's what the Brick House is trying to do.
0: Yeah.
1: It's trying to be that place.
2: Yeah, yeah, right. Yeah. I think they, you know, want to offer that kind of third space, the community spaces that different things can happen, you know, so it's not just... there is a bar, but there are so many other things you can do in a space if you think about it differently. You know, there are rehearsals for plays. You could do, you know, interesting little pieces that pop up and invite people to experience things differently. And you can also, you know, have book clubs or, you know, La Leche League meetings, you know, for young moms. Or you could have... The typical for these types of event spaces, you know, rehearsal dinners, screenings of films. Yeah.
1: Nice big blank wall for a screening.
2: Yeah.
1: Beautiful.
2: Yeah.
1: It's a beautiful room.
2: It is.
1: It's a beautiful space. And there's a little backyard.
2: Yes. Yeah. And they've done, they did a performance out there for All In, where they had a, you know, kind of a campfire safely, and people sat around, and that was how you experienced that theater outdoors in the backyard, and it was a storytelling experience.
0: Very cool.
2: Yeah. So definitely looking, I think, at the Brick House to invite

0: live music and all sorts of different ways we could experience art, but also community and also, just each other and be together.
1: Mm-hmm. Now, the bar project, the way that it's structured, it's a little unique because you said there's six, maybe seven pieces or seven different, you know.
0: Yeah. So there are six pieces. There are seven people. So one of the projects has two people on it.
1: Got it.
0: And then we have the bartender who kind of exists for all of us at all times. So I don't necessarily like to, even though we are honoring Randall's work and doing a small part of it, and I like to think of the bartender more as belonging to everyone,
1: mm-hmm.
0: you know, as they do in our experience out in the real world.
1: Yeah. So did, in your creative process, Brooke, were you able to like draw on the bartender in his presence in your piece, or is
2: absolutely it, and so I found out pretty early on while I was writing, well, first of all, I only had 2 days to write the proposal because I learned about it kind of late, so I wrote the proposal, got accepted, and then it was like, oh, and that would be one of the words that kicked me out of River West Radio originally. I would use that word.
1: Oh, sugar.
2: Yeah, I would use that word. And I said, well, now I have to write it. And I had this idea, so I wrote it. But once I found out that Robert W.C. Kennedy was going to be the bartender for every project, it wasn't as though, oh, he's just in the background or introducing. So I wrote a very short little monologue for him. And he is a vital part of this play. It's a very small part, but his presence there, he acts as sort of part Greek chorus and part referee between these two women. And then, so that really influenced me. And then the fact that I got two local incredible actresses who I've known Joan's work for a long time. Joan has made me cry.
1: Who are these actresses?
2: Joan End is a very revered Milwaukee actress. And Lynn Clem owned the Memories Dinner Theater up in Port Washington. And is an actress in their own right. In her own right, they have worked together, but they hadn't worked in a long time. So I had Joan, and then the search was for a woman her age, a mature woman, to play her best friend, and that was tough. And then Lynn just kind of showed up out of the blue, and because of those two actresses and who they are and what they look like, I changed the play to accommodate that. Joan End is tall, slender, very coiffed. And she plays the woman who went off to India for 444 days. So, but she shows up and she looks great. So I was able to write in this whole thing about how she had her hair done before she got there. And then it led to Sydney, her friend, how she only had 3 hours a week to take care of herself and have somebody look after her mom who was dying. So she had time in the salon, and that was her temple, her India experience, 3 hours. So they each had these unique situations with death, and yet the play is not about death. And it's not about 444. It's about this, these friendships. But so getting back to your question, they influence me a great deal. And I cannot feel any more lucky to have, like, my words are just a bunch of scratches on a page. It's just stuff on a page. But these three people brought it to life. And I feel extremely lucky to have them.
1: It's such a, I guess, a special and exciting thing when you write something and you see people take it and make it something that's more than what you wrote. I've had that experience as well, and it's like, it brings tears to my eyes when I think about it too. Very cool. What will people or what can people expect? They come in tomorrow for opening night, or they come in Saturday. There's a matinee show on Saturday, and there's an evening show on Saturday.
0: Yes.
1: There's also a Sunday show, correct?
0: No.
1: Okay, just Friday, Saturday.
0: Friday, Saturday.
1: This weekend and next weekend.
0: Correct.
1: Okay.
0: Yes.
1: So what is the, how's it going to work with all these different pieces and everything?
0: Yeah. So we have two groupings. So tomorrow night for opening is group one, and there will be three performances that night. And then Saturday afternoon will be group two. Oh, no. No, I'm getting confused.
2: Saturday afternoon is group one.
0: Group one again, yes.
2: I'm in group one, by the way.
1: Of course you are.
0: So many moving pieces. And then Saturday night is group two. And those will be three separate pieces. Robert will be there both nights in participating in every single piece in some way. And then next weekend, the groups alternate. So everyone gets a Friday night, everyone gets a Saturday night, and everyone gets a Saturday matinee. And the pieces are interesting. They, you know, they really took ownership of what bar looks like to each of them, and how each of these different people experience and live, you know, these moments in a bar. And they're completely different, and yet they work so well together, and they do seem to have some similar, you know, themes of that friendship and coming together and finding yourself in different ways. They're all very different. I don't know how much you want me to get into because there are so many of them. Mm-hmm. But each one has surprised me and delighted in very different ways. Mm-hmm. Yeah, you will chuckle, but you will also feel things. Yeah.
1: Yeah,
2: I can't wait. I can't wait to see the other pieces.
0: Yes.
2: Because I haven't seen anything else.
0: Yeah.
2: And that's unique to this, too. And I was very touched last night. One of the people who comes right after my piece came.
0: Yeah, Ekene.
2: Just to, yes.
0: Yeah, Ekene.
2: Ekene. He came.
0: Ikigwana, yeah.
2: They came just to see
0: our
2: piece in dress rehearsals, which was so sweet.
0: Yeah, and almost all of the I call them creators because writing isn't necessarily what all of them mm-hmm. worked out. They have all asked, how do we get to see the show right before ours or the show after? And I feel like there is a bit of community just among the group of you.
2: Yeah, we wish each other well.
0: Yes.
2: It's kind of a little rascals one.
0: Exactly.
1: Yeah.
0: Yes.
2: Musketeers, whatever.
0: Yeah.
2: You know,
0: yeah.
2: Hey, kids, we're putting on a show.
1: It speaks to that sense of community that we've been talking about. It's kind of like there's investment, there's care, there's love.
0: Yeah.
1: Maybe a little hate at times, but that's family. That is community. Yeah.
0: Yeah.
1: All right, we are just about running out of time here. So if somebody wants to go to the show,
0: yes,
1: they can purchase a ticket where?
0: So through the Brick House, mm-hmm. Their website, there is a drop down to the bar project there. We also have events on Facebook and posts on Facebook that all link to the ticket site. But the easiest way is to go to thebrickhouse.com and just buy the tickets from there.
1: That is the domain, brickhouse, thebrickhouse.com?
0: The Brick House, yes.
1: Okay, I said it earlier. I was just like,
0: yeah,
1: I made it up. Like, I don't know if that's the website, but you'll find it.
0: Yes.
1: Yeah. And tomorrow night, I think we're going the second week. I don't think we're going on opening weekend. But my wife and I got tickets. I think pretty reasonable, like $30 maybe, something mm-hmm. like that. There is a cash bar there.
0: Yes.
1: And it's about a three-hour show, three hours?
0: It's probably, each of the pieces is about 30 minutes.
1: Okay.
0: So you're probably an hour and a half, 2 hours.
1: 2 hours,
0: yeah.
1: Okay.
0: Yeah, and I do want to say that with the ticket price, it was very important to all of us that it is going to the creators mostly. You know, we're covering some expenses, but to making sure that these new pieces get most of the financing so that they are supported in their writing, in their creating, and it's not just, you know, the Brick House is donating the space. So the ticket mm-hmm. sales are going primarily to them.
1: Awesome. Awesome. Brooke, how are you feeling going into opening weekend?
2: I love my actors so much. I don't have a care in the world. Yeah. They're just going to run with it. It's going to be great.
1: Awesome. Yeah. Awesome. Well, thank you so much, Brooke Maroldi and Amber Regan.
0: Thank you.
1: For coming on the Milwaukee Free Press Radio Hour to talk about the Bar Project, which debuts tomorrow, Friday, at the Brick House and runs for two weekends.
0: Yes.
1: Excited to check it out and very happy for all of those listening who tuned in today. We're going to listen to a little Bob Marley and the Wailers, Natural Mystic, taking us out for our mystical friend, Miss Maroldi. And be sure to tune in next week, 7:30 a.m. to the Milwaukee Free Press Radio Hour. Until then, take care, be well, and be good to your neighbors.

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My name is DJ Mert. I'm still filling in for Mr. Joey G this week. I believe this might be my last week filling in for him. I know, very emotional, very sad. On the show that we still don't have a name for yet, but I'm sure we'll get one eventually. It's been a lot of fun. It's been a lot of fun doing this. I really appreciate the opportunity. I hope you've enjoyed it these past couple of weeks. I know I have. And if not, then that's your opinion. And you are valid.

I got some good stuff queued up for you this week. Got some jazz, as always. But since this is my last week, you know, it's very sad, I guess. Very emotional. I got some ballads queued up for you. Not so much ballads, but some slow stuff, you know? Grab your tissues. It's gonna be a rough one. Rough emotionally, not like rough as in bad music. That'll be good. Trust me. Alright, I'm done talking. Kamasi Washington, kicking us off. 104.1, WXRW, LP Milwaukee.

You know, sometimes we're not prepared for adversity. When it happens, sometimes we're caught short. We don't know exactly how to handle it when it comes up. Sometimes we don't know just what to do when adversity takes over. And I have advice for all of us. I got it from our pianist, Joe Zawinul, who wrote this tune. And it sounds like what you're supposed to say when you have that kind of problem. It's called Mercy, Mercy, Mercy.

Yeah.

0: All right. Wrapping up that last little set there, Grant Green with Maybe Tomorrow off his album Visions, which is, of course, sampled in Kendrick Lamar's Sing About Me, I'm Dying of Thirst. Also a great song. Mercy, Mercy, Mercy, Cannonball Adderley. One of my favorites. Truly one of my favorite jazz songs ever, ever, ever, ever, ever. Christian Scott doing a version of Tom Bjork's Eraser. The Eraser, Christian Scott, that's one of my favorites as well. Jessica, Herbie Hancock, as sampled in Mobb Deep's Shook Ones Part 2. Great song. Nobody Knows You When You're Down and Out, Nina Simone, Pastel Blues, Solitude, Billie Holiday. Come on, you know I had to. Maybe a little bit obvious, but I mean, that's one of my favorite songs. One of my favorite albums of all time. It's barely even an album. It's like a compilation of a bunch of other stuff. Time After Time, Chet Baker from his Live in Belgium sessions. Whew. Man, when I tell you that is one of my favorite trumpet solos of all time, I mean it. My Foolish Heart, Bill Evans from the classic album Waltz for Debbie. Again, maybe a little obvious, but still a fantastic song. It Never Entered My Mind, Miles Davis, with some breaks coming up. Like right here. And then another break right here. Those always scare me whenever I'm on radio. So, I just had to give you a little warning. It Never Entered My Mind, Miles Davis, from his album Working. One of my favorite Miles Davis albums ever. I listened to that song on a bus ride one time and I almost cried. That's a little fun fact. Another break coming up. Oh, never mind. False Alarm. And then, of course, kicking off that set, Claire de Lune by Kamasi Washington from his fantastic, fantastic record, The Epic. If you've not listened to that album, please go check it out. It's incredible. I think it's like 3 discs. It's like 3 hours long or something crazy. But it's, I trust you. I trust you? Trust me. It's worth it. It's very much worth it. Hey, you know what? That about does it for me. My name's DJ Murd. I've been taking care of you here on 104.1 WXOW LP Milwaukee. Woo! I believe next week, Mr. Joey G will be back. Please give him some love. You're going to be in good hands. You're going to be in great hands. And with that, we'll see you next Thursday, baby. 104.1 WXOW LP Milwaukee. Bye!
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You are listening to the Subtle Forces podcast. This is your host, Anja, not Anja. Well, as always, I'm going to tell you a story. And I'm going to tell you a story with the risk being that after I tell you the story, you're going to revile me. You're not going to like me because I'm going to tell you about some of the unshining, ugly pockmarks deep-seated in my personality. Or maybe you'll think it's something else. But anyways, here's the story. So the other day, I went to see my friend's new baby and my friend for the first time. This is one of my oldest friends, but she just had a baby, and I was meeting her baby. And, you know, it was a baby. It was cute and stuff. But I couldn't help but notice my friend. The baby needs to feed a lot, which is a normal baby activity. And every time the baby needed feeding, my friend would say, "Just hang on, you need booby? And she'd repeat the word booby. And it just bothered me. And I saw this coming when she was pregnant. I knew this would be the case because my friend, one thing she's always done, even without a baby, and this is a dear friend, I want to reiterate, she's a very dear friend, but one thing that she's always done is she's always used baby talk. So of course, once you have a baby, that baby talk is going to quintuple in frequency. So, you know, she'd always say yummy. When referring to breasts, she'd always call them boobies. And this is a lot for me. And I don't know why. I was sitting there. Because whenever there's something that's mildly irritating to me, instead of just accepting the irritation as fact, I like to ask myself, why? Why is this irritating me? Because logically, it's sweet to have a baby. Logically, it's sweet to talk baby talk to a baby. That's why baby talk exists. And so I had to think about it. And I was roving through the fields of my mind, going backwards to my origin. And I was thinking, you know, I don't remember a time when I ever called my parents mommy or daddy. They were always mom and dad. Because every family has deep-seated values that they instill in their children, whether it is intended

the child down to always try and raise a sophisticated, worldly child who can talk with adults, who's basically just like the adults, but a child. And that seemed to be an important value. Whereas, clearly, if you're a person who has been using baby talk your whole life, that just wasn't one of your values. Maybe you had a different value. The value was maybe like tenderness, warmth, even an acceptance of cute, enjoying tenderness and cuteness in life. And, you know, there's nothing wrong with that. But these things that we are raised with form us. And sometimes we accept our formations that our parents instilled, and sometimes we reject them. And apparently, I was in full acceptance of not dumbing children down. I think because as a kid, I liked being considered just as intelligent as an adult, just with way less experience. If that makes sense. Is experience and intelligence the same thing? If it is, I mean a different word. I mean something more like dignity, perhaps. That children don't need to be talked down to. I remember really enjoying that as a kid, not being talked down to. I was thinking about other values I was raised with, and the main ones, the most important family values that I think I come and I notice the most often in my life, especially when they clash with other people and their behavior. These values were, I was raised not to be unsophisticated, which we just covered. I was raised not to be materialistic or wasteful. And by materialistic, I mean like buying stuff all the time. Needing the latest of everything. But I do think we had a lot of objects in the house, and I have a lot

clock radio breaks down, you will take it into the clock radio repair place. If there's any that still exist, and have them repair it so you can keep using it. You do not waste. You know, I feel like most families probably have some version of this, but we were raised not to be selfish or inconsiderate. Which I think is a variation of kindness, but not necessarily so. It's more of always trying to think of the other person's perspective and to imagine their reality and to make room for them. I think a lot of people weren't raised like this. They may have been raised to be kind, and maybe some people were raised to be unselfish and inconsiderate, but I think a lot of people are just oblivious in this department. Perhaps naturally so, but I try not to be when I can. There was a great emphasis on not being immoral in my family. And then beyond that, because, you know, we had Catholicism, so, you know, immoral from that angle. We were encouraged not to be uninteresting, bland, small-minded, or simple. That seemed to be a very important value. They seemed to really dislike the idea of us being standard, like the average family. They did not like that to be instilled in us. If people were selling water in bottles and storing plastic water bottles, my family said no, you know? Don't just accept what is the automatic setting for society. And most of all, we were raised to question everything constantly, to the point where maybe we'd worry a lot. Where is, you know, my friend of Yummy and Booby? From what I can observe, I was not raised by her family. And I'm sure there's more to it, endlessly so, I'm certain, than what I see. But I think she was raised, and this is partially why we're friends, because friends find each other because they have different backgrounds. From what I can observe, she was raised to be kind and agreeable, which is different than how I was raised to be unselfish and inconsiderate. That's different. Because we would argue in our house. We liked conflict, whereas my friend gets a bit uncomfortable because she was raised to be kind and agreeable. In her household, there was more talk of karma than sin, whereas in my household, there was more talk of sin than karma. She was raised to be organized, neat, and clean, which is not how I was raised. She was raised to be responsible and stable, which I got some of, but it was nowhere near as important as it is to her and in her family. And I think one of the reasons why I liked her
immediately when I met her is how unworried and dedicated she is, which is a family value she was raised with that I didn't have. So, I don't know. Just some thoughts I had while watching my friend with her baby. Went to church for a wedding in my formal black net funeral hat. Oops. Father of bride, red with passion. Wives, obey your husbands as you obey the Lord. After, a young priest tried to loosen the scripture so as not to scare us off. But already I've strayed, arms crossed against permanent Catholicism. That's what haunts me. Yes, I had a thought on the utility elevator, a windowless shaft, hauling as I was working indoors in 7 floors of empty warehouse on a warm, breezy, let your leg hair sway with happiness day. That indeed, I am going to hell. Because I am not out there rollicking with the stray animals, joyous, finally, to have this nice day. No, instead, I chose lifting book piles for an extra $12 to my name. I was driving and listening to the radio telling me how awful doing 2 things at once is. Like the trace of letters on a whiteboard, erased but still visible. This is your overwhelmed brain and your immune system flaking off in sheets when you text while working. I was driving, so I shut the radio off. Much better. You know, one of the things that also made me think about values years ago was when I was working in the fashion industry. Because one of the values I told you about that I grew up with was anti-materialism, whereas the number one value amongst my coworkers in the fashion industry, which makes sense given the setting, is they loved being up to date, being current, and having all the gadgets and objects and everything. They were materialists. And so when I left the fashion industry, I had to write this. It is time for the raffle at our company's annual party. Per corporate tradition, 3 employees will win the award of sleeping with any employee so desired. Unsurprisingly, our CMO Stephanie wins first pick again. All decent workers loathe Stephanie, who fires anyone not on TikTok in grandma chic or coastal cowgirl style. Meanwhile, she herself still secretly wears skinny jeans, layered underneath relaxed fit boyfriend dungarees, as soon to be discovered by her lover for a day, Mr. Goatee, founder, whose face follows us via wheeled iPad robot to ensure we are still there working as he lays around in his 13-seater hot tub. Another notable pandemic purchase decided before he needed to come back to get more involved
Or rather, he had to sell the Canary Island house after that last crypto sitch. Splashing a little white claw and glitter mixer on my French tuck, I whisper, "Of course they're doing it." But my whisper is always a bit yell. It stops the show like a low-cut sequined bodycon with white tennies. So, unsurprisingly, some HR peon in a chuggy as heck ombre blowout asks, "What did you say?" Fired. Right there. But worse, because of my behavior, it is announced no one else will win the raffle that night. Our three male stylists step out from the bar they were crouching behind. One resculpts his pompadour. Another undoes a button on his body-skimming shirt. Safe again to flaunt his seductive sizzle. Getting every company card embezzling buying team brat to burst out of her Spanx and writhe on the ground. Their collective tantrum is even greater than a rush to snag the last mommy's special juice tea. Together, they form a greasy concealer spill, a human rug of more bodies, lettuce, and computers that pile on thanks to the website team, who never leave their laptops, hoodies, and sad salads, not even for the company party. Here, let me flip the record. We are listening to Kismet, an interpretation by the Master Sounds. I should mention that. Here we go. Here's side one. All right. Steps form made of heather, head of company brand, who never unclenches her bleached grin, not for the company and never for herself. So as she gushes, "Great skirt," I see her narrowed eyes say otherwise. Extra leathery steps made of sun-damaged Courtney. The not-so-creative director, whose consistent design choice is light cream. Ironic for someone who spends so many vampiric hours in her McMansion's basement tanning bed. Steps made of Jennifer, content director, whose only statement, even in the extended deadline hours of any formerly EOD due project, remains, "Ew, no, I don't like it." Crunching up the steps are Stephanie's sleek date night platform booties that feature 8-inch heels because she is just as insecure about being 5'3 at 44 as she was at 14. And now she is at the top of the steps. Stephanie, author of her own women's empowerment blog, here to elevate my confidence and fuel my hustle one final time by helping me undo my zipper for the final greenish fluorescent bulb nude photo shoot exit interview, like a girl boss does when she senses a diversion from her inspo deck. Stephanie is so close, I see one of her faux freckles is melting. And her pink aroma, her pink powder aroma, is forcefully straightening my hair. This is the moment I push at her spongy shoulder pads. How I always hated that Barbie core blazer. Sending that girly girl corporate toxic feminine froth down the steps to explode into broken heart-shaped confetti fluttering majestically around the squirming fashionistas, suddenly sprouting leg hair, becoming uncombed, cleaning up the party in notably stained personal
injury lawyer tees they got for free many summers ago. I can just see my family cringing to that poem. These things, how you're raised, it never really leaves you. And so I, you know, as much as I read that poem that went on for infinity about the fashion industry, I did not do so without cringing. You were a burr clinging to my jacket, a thistle stuck to my seat, an old band-aid from the park carried on my shoe's sole. You were the scar on my forehead, the cologne left rubbed into my recliner. So I tried scrubbing you with vinegar, with hissing. But the moment you were gone, something was missing. Something I wanted to be cursed with for the rest of time, everywhere I roll. In a contradiction. Because you should be a contradiction if truly alive. If you line up with every bullet point belief of your team, of your community, of your feed, of your algorithm, you have exchanged perspective for submission. Working with squat muscles, hunched shoulder tension, hours of fine tweaklements for your Yahoo knowledgement when I skedazzle you in stray bubble golden hour with swing dance band, soft serving ya notable trombone solo as you tremolo, mouth and nose wide, trout open, because you will need above average, beyond average oxygenation to keep you from flim blasting to pavement in gall-danged defeat.

Well, those are just some of the things I've been thinking about the past week or two. Again, you've been listening to Kismet, an interpretation by the Master Sounds from 1958. And I am your host, Anja, not Anja. And I should remind you that whenever you encounter a subtle force that you do not understand, you have both your logic and your feelers with which to interpret it.

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1: Good afternoon before the early evening to one and all. This is Andy Positive and Wylita, and we're bringing to you live from River West Radio, the perfectly dusty street of Center Mother's Musical Diaries with Andy and Wylita. And just a quick shout out to that record shop down the road there. We Buy Records. I just stopped in to talk to that fella. I said, hey, you gotta listen to the show. Playing good music every Tuesday live at 4 o'clock. And he seemed like he was gonna listen. And listen, fella, I'm coming down after the show. I'm gonna quiz you. And I'm going to ask you, is Center Street dusty or not? You better know what I'm talking about. Okay, now with a hot new phone line, you got to call or text the show at 414-812-1730. That's 414-812-1730. A great year for the perfidibitous wrenches. That's the emerald green jumping spider. Emerald jumping spider. They stalk and jump on their little insect prey instead of using a web or a gun or a Bowie knife. They're really harmless. Always have been. Real docile, friendly beings. If you'll notice, they regard you when you come near. They turn to look at you, those little jumping spiders do. And they have real good eyesight. The emerald jumping spider. And all jumping spiders, friends and one to friends to all. Okay, also a friend to all, Mother. It's Mother! We start the show with one of her diary entries, and then at some point we'll play a song from her musical archives. And finally, we end each show with Mother breathing closely, then entering my room to impart wisdom that offers a good, deep sleep. And that's the way we start every show. That's the way we end it, because that's the way we like it. But first, the words of Mother, a diary entry.
2: I heard some blowhard on the radio. I think he was a governor of the state that really stinks when you drive through it. Just stinks like animal death. Anywho, this bloviating binderhead said, apparently with a straight face because I didn't hear him laugh. He said that before we can do anything about the material conditions of our fellow citizens, we have to establish objective truth. That's what he said. The interviewer asked, when can we start addressing the vast healthcare needs of the people? And he said, first we have to establish objective truth. Like when you smash an anchovy over and over. When does it stop being an anchovy? Okay, now for starters, I don't know what the governor's engrossing anchovy story is even about, if it's even about an objective truth. And I didn't know that delivering on the promise of a government for the people rested on our politicians getting objective truth straight. And for seconds, listen, fella, some of the smartest people on earth have been arguing and working on the problem of objective truth for like 3,000 years. I don't need my governor to settle a many thousands-year-old philosophical conundrum. Just get to work and help make our shared society more livable and with less suffering.
1: Mother, mother, mother, yeah. And look, I'm just looking at the diary here. Can you call back and finish that diary entry? You didn't finish. Yeah, go ahead and call back.
2: I recommend enlightenment. And then maybe this simple idea. Ready, politicians? Here it goes. Take care of freedom, and truth will take care of itself.

0: enlightenment is my tomorrow.
1: My tomorrow
0: has no planes of sorrow.
1: Of sorrow.
0: Hereby.
1: Hereby.
0: My invitation.
1: My invitation.
0: I do invite you. Be of my space world.
1: Be of my space world.
0: This song is sound of enlightenment.
1: Of enlightenment.
0: The fiery truth of enlightenment.
1: Of enlightenment.
0: Vibration.
1: Vibration.
0: Sent from the space world.
1: Sent from the space world.
0: Is of the cosmic.
1: Is of the cosmic.
0: Starry dimension.
1: Starry dimension.
0: Enlightenment is my tomorrow.
1: My tomorrow.
0: It has no planes of sorrow.
1: Of sorrow.
0: Hereby.
1: Hereby.
0: My invitation.
1: My invitation.
0: I do invite you.
1: I do invite you.
0: Be of my space world.
1: Be of my space world.
0: Hereby.
1: Hereby.
0: My invitation.
1: My invitation.
0: I do invite you.
1: I do invite you.
0: Be of my space world.
1: Be of my space world.
0: Hereby.
1: Hereby.
0: Our invitation.
1: Our invitation.
0: We do invite you.
1: We do invite you.
0: Be of our space world.
1: Be of our space world.
0: Hereby.
1: Hereby.
0: Our invitation.
1: Our invitation.
0: We do invite you.
1: We do invite you.
0: Be of our space world.
1: Be of our space world.
2: Oh, come on. This is live radio, mother lovers. Wowie, what a great Sun Ra song from Mother's LP collection. Again, mother lovers, we play all vinyl LPs all the time. They're all from Mother's collection and then me and Wylita's collection, too. That's what we do, just for the record. That was a pun. That's why I talked to that fella down at the record shop. We buy records. I was kind of letting him know that my producer comes over there and buys his records and, you know, he might be playing some of their records, so he ought to give it a listen. Anyway, that was Enlightenment from Sun Ra. That strange and beautiful song is like from 1959, part of Sun Ra's overall contribution to Afrofuturism. And if you don't know what that is, you got to check that out on the interwebs. Afrofuturism. And what a song. Your mother used to wrap tinfoil on her wrists and put on her bike helmet and dance around the house in circles to that song. It was great, but Larry hated it when mother danced. And for new listeners, Larry's my dumb brother. Lives in a tin shed in Arizona. I hope he overheats. I don't want him to die. I just want him to be uncomfortable. Anyway, he used to hate it when mother danced, and I thought it was really sophisticated. Or I guess I thought it was smart, to move as the music intended, almost like the music had its own life, its own body that reached out to you. I don't know, but I do know it's time, finally, for another session of... Yes. Yeah. Sandy's Science Saturday, true or fiction or all of the above. And if you'll recall the service we were using to formulate the questions, a service we paid for. By the way, that service was awful. Yes, they sent reams and reams of questions that were way more confusion than question. Like they had one about spider silk that could catch a jet plane or something. And it just caused so much, I don't know, so much consternation. And you mother lovers didn't know what the heck to do, so we self-corrected and gave the question. We gave the question job to our amazing little intern, Wormy, a worm on the hole in the ground, and there he is. Look at him down there. Hi, Wormy. Are you ready for your question? Yeah, you gotta put on that microphone. Yeah, okay, are you ready for your question? Go ahead, Wormy. Yeah, don't be shy, just go ahead. Yeah, well, it's your job. No, you gotta step up to the plate, big fella.
3: I sure am ready, Andy. I am so excited. Here it goes.
2: Wait, Wormy. 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That's 414-812-1730. Text or call with your answer to Andy's Science Saturday, true or fiction, or all of the above. Oh, okay, go take it away, Wormy.
3: Thanks, Andy. I'm so nervous. I forgot to say that, Andy. Thank you.
2: It's okay, Wormy. You're still new to this. And you know what? We believe in you.
3: Here it goes. Okay, if a jumping spider were the size of a human, it could jump the full length of an American football field with one single leap.
2: Say it again, Wormy. Say it again. It was a long question. Try it again.
3: Okay, here it goes. If a jumping spider were the size of a human, it could jump the full length of an American football field with one single leap.
2: There it is, mother lovers. Why don't you think on that for a bit? Maybe do the math or take yourself out to a football field and try it. See how it goes or whatever. You got some time to get your thoughts together because we're going to play another exciting LP. So unflip your phone, do your research, answer correctly, and you win a hand-drawn illustration of a jumping spider by me, Andy Positive. And someday we're going to get that Patreon going and have Wylita do some drawings and sell them because she really has an eye. I'm okay, but she could really draw a jumping spider. I seen it. Okay, get ready to call 414-812-1730. That's 414-812-7030. After this absolute steamer of a song by Reuben Wilson.

0: Another great song from Mother's vinyl LP collection, Superfly, from the 1973 Reuben Wilson album, The Cisco Kid. You gotta get that album, Mother Lovers. On the back, you can see his big greasy cigar. He's got spit all over that back end. Okay, Mother, your taste astounds me. And I remember when you made those cabbage rolls, and I didn't even really know what a cabbage roll, what cabbage was. I just thought cabbage was a warm, sort of translucent skin stuffed with ground beef and onion. But it wasn't. Cabbage was and is a big, solid vegetable that tastes so good when you boil it and stuff it with ground beef and onion. Even though I don't eat much beef these days, Mother, I would dig into one of your cabbage rolls. Or cabbage rolls, as you'd say. I remember you'd pin them together with those toothpicks. Good times. Okay. Also a really good time. Yes. We're back to Andy Science Saturday. True or fiction or all of the above. And, looks like we had a couple of texts there, Wormy. Do you want to read a couple of those and answer that? You can do that.
1: Yes, I do, Andy. Okay, this person goes by hashtag LeaveItToBeavis23. Hashtag LeaveItToBeavis23 says true.
0: No, sorry, hashtag LeaveItToBeavis23. Sorry, wait, looks like we've got some other text in here. Yeah, I don't see any hashtags, but I got a couple of phone numbers. 6275 also said true, Juelita. What? Okay, sorry. And then also the last four digits, 3332 said true. I'm real sorry. I'm real sorry.
1: Okay, but can't we just give it to them, Andy? They were so close.
0: No, Wormy. You're so cute. You know what? Wormy, you're so stinking cute there. You really do remind me of that golden boy, too. And look at you. Okay, back to your hole. Looks like we got a phone call there. Okay, caller. What the heck is your... What is your answer to this week's copyrighted edition of Andy Science Saturday, Truth or Fiction, or all of the above on Mother's Musical Diaries with Andy and Juelita, 104.1 FM, WXRW, River West Radio?
2: Benny Birdie said true.
0: Benny Birdie. Holy clabber, you're back.
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0: You listen to the show?
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0: Hang up, Juelita, hang up. Okay, listen, Benny Birdie, listen, fella. Listen, if you're listening, I mean, he usually only calls in when we play the

The all-around and prolific drummer Bernard Purdy, and I guess he had some extra time on his hands today. But no, Benny, and no hashtag leave it to Beavis 23, and no to 6275 and 332. If a jumping spider were the size of a human, it could not jump the full length of an American football field with one single leap. It could, however, leap half the length of a football field. Are you kidding me? Half the length of a...

Yeah, looks like we got a little bit of a skip in there, Juanita. I'm just going to see if we can maybe see, because I'd really like to hear the rest of the song. I wonder if we can just get past that skip. Can you try that?

Yeah, I didn't know it was that close to the end of the song. I might just let that skip go. But that's what you get when you're doing live radio on point and on time with Real Vinyl Records. And that was Zelda, the legendary Turkish crooner Zelda. I don't know what the heck she was saying, but the song was called Inse, I think. And but what a voice. Are you even kidding me? And I got that one off the Finders Keepers record label, and it was a 2006 re-release off of her 1976 album, Zelda Bachna, or I don't know how you do it, B-A-G with a little figure over top of that G-C-A-N, Zelda Bachna. Yeah. No, I have to work real hard to control myself here, because I was reminded of that song over the weekend when I was what, Zev? Yes, I was walking from 2nd Street and Center all the way to Bremen and Center, which is like a mile. Why was I walking? Because Center Street was closed for Center Street Days. Why was I interested in Center Street Days, you ask? Because Zav invited me to conduct Vox Pop interviews on River West Radio from 3 to 4 in the afternoon. Did I want to drive all the way to River West on my Saturday afternoon and walk a mile in the sweltering heat, you ask? Oh, no, good question. No, I didn't! But I thought, what the heck, he must need some help or he wouldn't ask. I like to help. I'm a friendly guy. You know, I wish someone could help me understand why, after a 90-degree and 100% humidity depth march from my car to the radio station, why? Someone tell me why! Why, when I arrived, sweaty and tired, why was I told by the bigwigs at WXRW that someone else was on the radio at 3 o'clock? Oh, but you can share the microphone with Mark Borchardt. Oh, really? Oh, are you kidding me? I didn't give up my only day off and walk 2 miles across smoking hot asphalt to share a microphone. What? Oh, what, you think I'd be honored to share a microphone with Mark Borchardt? Does he have his own radio show where Doc Nagabots and Cozy Carlson and Shofi Harig's Michael call in? The answer is no, he doesn't. I'm the star. It's my show. Who the heck is Mark Parker? Mark Borchardt? No offense, Mike, but I listened to you on the radio driving home on Saturday with stinging sweat in my eyes, and you stunk! I would have done better on my little toe! You stunk! Both you and Zav talked about nothing for an hour, whereas I had an entire show planned with actual ideas, not just some flimsy fly-by-the-cuff-of-my-pants content around here. Play a song, Wiley. I'm losing my marbles. I went to Bridges Recovery. I'm about to have a stinking heart attack. I know. But Wiley, just play something that'll calm my stinking nerves. Can you please? No, don't deny me that. Please, do me justice.

0: come on, that was Piero Emiliani, and I gotta say, mother lovers, listen, I just want to bring peace to Earth, and apparently, you know, I've got some anger problems, but and that's why I went to Bridges to Recovery, and I thought I was cured, but boy, once I start fixating on someone not honoring their word, boy, I just about lose my marbles. That's why I can't listen to the news, because it's filled with people not honoring what they say. And anyway, I'm going to work real hard from now on, mother lovers. I'm not gonna bring any more negative energy. After all, my name's Andy Positive. And that's why we listen to Piero Emiliani with a wonderfully peaceful song that brought my heart rate right back down to earth. Thank you, Wailita. And listen, if I upset the listeners, you just know that my problems aren't your problems. And that's the way the world ought to work. You ought not to take on, you know, you never take on other people's stuff. And even when it's on a microphone like that, you just ignore it. And bringing me back down to earth right now is Pierre. Pierre, there are the artists in residence here at WXRW with a few tumblers of whiskey. And we're going to do a whiskey taste test and just what the doctor ordered. And Zav, if you're listening, and I don't know that you do, because if you did listen to the show, you know that if you say you're going to do something and you don't, boy, I just about lose my mind. And I'm not a violent person. What I like is dialogue, but sometimes you get a microphone in front of me, it's all monologue, isn't it? Yeah, but I have a proposition. I'm going to let bygones be bygones, or else. Okay, I'm going to let this go. I'm just going to let it go. If you promise to play a rerun of last week's Mother's Musical Diaries during 80% of the open slots during the month of September, okay? And if not, it's your call. Then I'm going to eat anchovies and bacon-flavored Tostitos the night before my show every week, and I'm going to take a dump at the studio bathroom. And I guarantee you don't want to take that into the bargain. Because I typically eat healthy, and that's really going to wreak havoc on the intestines, if you know what I mean. And so just play last week's show during 80% of the open slots during the month of September, and the Center Street Days debacle, and it was a debacle, never happened. Okay, Pierre, good to see you. There it is. Yes, Pierre, Pierre, really good to see you there.
1: And you're looking very good too, eh?
0: Yes, yes I am, and you are too. Look, I love that scarf. Love that scarf. Okay, what do we got here? You're looking to soothe my wounded soul from this weekend, and I haven't been able to sleep a wink. And I just want to say that I know Zavi is way too busy, and I should clarify that he did apologize to my producer. But I still can't get over how he thought that me, Andy Patton, I'm not going to raise my voice anymore. Andy Positive would want to share a microphone with Mark whoever the heck. You know, it's hard for me to not just cuss, and I don't cuss. Mark whoever the heck. That's nuts. And it just makes my head hurt. You know what I'm saying?
1: Andy, relax. I have three whiskeys for you, huh? For you to taste. This will take the edge off.
0: Oh, okay out there. Listen. Listen, kids, Pierre's got three whiskeys for me to taste. And kids out there, you just don't drink, it's dumb. And absolutely don't drink until your stupid brain is developed. It's poison! But my brain is pretty well formed in the shape of a Portuguese man of war. Have you ever seen a Portuguese man of war there, Pierre?
1: Yes, I have indeed. Yes, I have. They look like deflated balloons washed up on the beach, no?
0: Yes, they do. Yeah, they really do look like deflated balloons on the beach there, Pierre. Okay, listen, we're going to do this, we're going to start with one whiskey here. Pierre, maybe you can give me the bottle. And I'm just going to... Yeah, we're just going to get that in there. Yeah, well, that's got a nice color to it. I can't see the label. You've got the label smartly taped off. I really appreciate that. And let's give this first one a little down the hatch, as they say. God, I wish we had a sailor song. Hey, tight, I'm tight to the seagulls. The seagulls crept on my boy. Well, that was actually not too bad. I had a cough drop. It went down. Went down the hatch with it, as the sailors would say. Hey, she went down the hatch with it, there, matey. Yeah. That wasn't too bad, Pierre. Well, let's see. Let's try the next one. Yeah. And I'm just going to say that if I had to say something about that first one, I'd say it has notes of sweet. And, notes of sweet and some kind of peel. Like a, maybe like an artichoke or something. And, but, I'm not sure. Well, Pierre, do you have anything else to add? Like maybe, I don't know, just like where you got these and anything you want to add.
1: I did not reveal where I get my whiskey. I have a very special source. He comes in my house wearing camouflage.
0: You got some guy showing up at your house in camouflage selling you whiskey. And I'm... Well, let's... Down the hatch with taste test number two. And if I could maybe just conjure another one of them shipwreck songs. The anchor fell on my toe. And they're leaning on the mermaids. And they've got nowhere to go. Nope. Pierre, why was that garbage? What was that garbage? What was that? Pierre, oh my God.
1: Andy, you're being very emotional.
0: Oh, why did he get his wine? He said you give me whiskey. What the hell was that? Oh my God. I don't think I've had that much sugar in my whole life. Oh God, it was terrible. I can't believe you. That camouflage fella, he better paid you to take that stuff. What the heck was in there? Pierre, what is that? Show me that bottle. What the heck was that? Well, the peanut butter whiskey. Oh, my goodness. Oh, I've never heard of such a terrible. Oh, God, no, Lordy. Oh, peanut butter whiskey. Oh, Lordy.

0: Great stuff from Patti Smith from the classic album Radio Ethiopia. You gotta get that at your local record spinning store. And we buy records. I think that fella, I hope he's listening, because I'm coming down after the show and I'm going to quiz him. I'm going to ask him, did I play Patti Smith or not? He's going to have to tell me. And boy, I love the way she sings. And I love the way it's time for If Tickets and Why Not I. Each show, I'll read a short passage from my unpublished memoir titled The Diary of Foundos and Me, which will be illustrated by Wylita. And each show, we'll get a little deeper into the story. Last week, Andy's nemesis and cousin, Lewin. His name is Lewin, and Lewin drove over Uncle Charlie's yard. And Uncle Charlie is the father of Lewin, of course. Okay, that's why he's Uncle Charlie to Andy. And that's why Lewin is Andy's cousin. Anyway, Lewin drove over Uncle Charlie's yard stakes again. And these stakes were hammered along the edge of the driveway to keep Lewin from driving onto the grass. But Lewin doesn't care. He just does not care. He's a cruel person who lacks a soul. The diary of Foundos and Me.
1: August 13th. Cancel my priest plans. I don't think I can be that close to God. Because I was an altar boy in Nina and have been confirmed, Father Ted agreed that I should serve with him on Sunday. The sacristy seemed familiar. Nothing new there. But my robe was thicker, heavier, and hotter. Our procession was fine. Eric, the other altar boy, walked a little fast, but I matched his pace without rushing Father Ted. I remember the stained glass being darker than I expected, mainly due to the clouds, I think. There was a lot of moaning or singing and people standing, then sitting, then kneeling, then standing, now sitting, and all without a hitch until Father Ted worked into the sacraments and I had terrible gas. The kind that stings your gut and heats your underwear. I almost fainted. The whole space got cloudy and I could see Father Ted wincing. This continued for 15 minutes.

0: Yeah. Os Mutantes, which I think means the mutants. They're from Brazil. And their musical creativity has no bounds. One time I saw a mutant in my garden, and I... Wait, it looks like we have a call there, Wiley. I think we have time. Go ahead. Okay, yeah, let's do it. I think I know who this is. Okay, what do you got?
1: I heard what you said about that dirty rat who made you cancel your nice weekend. Well, he made you cancel your nice weekend at home with your bees and your garden and your lovely Juanita.
0: Listen, you take Wiley out of your mouth or I'll slap it out, Dad Corleone.
1: Take it easy. I got a proposition for you. I'll take care of that no schedule making, no keeping his word excuse for a radio manager. I'll take care of him 6 feet under wise. Know what I mean? 6 feet under. All under condition that you'll never, never, ever read another one of them disgusting recipes of your mother.
0: Nope. No way. I don't believe in violence, Dan. Dialogue is the only way to go, okay? Okay, listen. If you have a way of getting him to play our last week's show at 80% of the open slots for the month of September, then I'm mostly ears, but otherwise, no, I am not interested in 6 feet under. And I know what the heck you're referring to.
1: Yeah. I can get him to agree, Andy. I got a nail clipper that's real dull. And sometimes it slips when I'm snipping. And I'm pretty sure his nails need some attention. Know what I mean?
0: No. Hang up, Wiley. Zavi, you heard that, Zavi. Don Corleone is willing to quote-unquote clip your nails if you don't do me justice and play last week's show on 80% of your openings throughout September. Or else I'm gonna have to tune your bathroom before every show. And then worst case scenario, because Dan Corleone is his own man, I can't control him. Okay, so best case scenario, you gotta deal with my anchovy and bacon flavored Tostito twos, okay? The worst case, you get your nails quote unquote clipped by Dan Corleone, okay? But then the nightmare scenario, you get is the nightmare is both happening, and I'd hate that, but only you can create your destiny there, Zavi. Only you can create your destiny. Listeners, you ought to call 414-812-1730. That's 414-812-1730 and advise Zavi. And, you know, I'd know what I'd do. Listen, you got to either you play our show during the September, last week's show, on 80% of your openings, or you get your nails clipped by Dan Corleone or worse. And in addition to that, I told you what I said I'm going to do with them anchovies and bacon-flavored Tostitos. Okay, back to the show. Every week, listen, we're going to play a song from the outstanding album by the Kinks titled The Kinks of the Village Green Preservation Society, specifically the Earwax Triple Album 2004 release. Now, this is the last cut of that original 17-track mono album. This is the last of that. But remember, it's a triple album. So after that, we get all the singles from the era, and boy, are they incredible. But anyway, so this is track 8. Yes, so this is track 8 from side B of album 1. So, you gotta ask yourself, what's next? Well, just think about it. If this is track 8 from side B of album 1, sorry. Last week we played track 8, okay, from side B of album 1. So now what's next? You just gotta think about it. And I made kinkin' hard. But of course, this is track 8 from side B of album 1, and you gotta enjoy the final track of the original 17-cut mono album, The Kinks, or the Village Green Preservation Society.

0: People take pictures of each other. It's to prove that they really existed. Yes, the Kinks. Are you kidding me? What an album. Now that concludes the 17-track original mono album. The Kinks are the Village Green Preservation Society. But I'm telling you what, that is such a great album. That's why we played the whole thing through over the months. But now, just keep in mind now, we're going to play the triple album from 2004. It's released by Earwax. We're going to get to all the singles and everything done during that period. And I'm telling you, it was a real prolific period. I think they call that seminal. And I think that the root word in there is semen, which is a little, you know, I know, 2026. I don't know if that's a little weird to just equate creativity with sperm, but I think that's what it means. But anyway, so I didn't really say seminal. I'm just kind of quoting the critics. And what I would say is just really good. Okay, and listen, that's going to end the show today. We're wrapping it up here on a beautiful Tuesday with a perfectly overcast, cloudy day on Center Street. Look out your window. You can tell the weather. And I just want to thank everyone who called. You got Dan Corleone. And special big ups to Pierre.
1: No problem, Andy. I'm sorry you didn't like that peanut butter whiskey.
0: Yeah, no, I didn't. It's not just me that doesn't like peanut butter whiskey, Pierre. No one likes peanut butter whiskey, okay? Okay, but I appreciate the test tasting. And listen, mother lovers, you got to stay tuned next week. 4 o'clock live, and we'll find out if Zavi, if they're going to play, if he's going to meet the demands, or if Don Corleone is going to have to clip his toenails. And I think mother is coming. And she

0: Andy. Yes, Mother. Andy, don't be fooled by the naysayers, Andy. Life is a mosquito and a stone, a rope, and a phone. Okay, Mother, listen. I'm never going to forget that advice about not being fooled by the naysayers. And I'm also never going to forget with the way we end the song with Jerry Hahn just piping up through the, through all the musical channels there. don't confuse this Jerry Hahn with the Jerry Hahn of Quality Foods in Gaylord, Minnesota. And I want to thank you all for listening. Listen, you got to tell your friends and family about the greatest show on radio. And I'm sorry, I didn't want to share the microphone with Mark Bork, whatever. Because he can't do what I do. That's just how it goes. Have a great day, everyone. And you got to ask yourself, what did you hear today?
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Hey kids, who's your daddy? Welcome to another grueling hour of Mel's musical memories. I'm on the River West radio. Oh, I'm on the River West. Oh, radio. Well, it's all about me. Anyway, so let's play some music. I'm going to start out with some Terry Tanger solo off his Vicodin Sessions CD. It's a little laid back compared to, those ex-cleavers, but it's still pretty good. Enjoy.

0: you go.
1: Sorry about that.
2: Wrong song. Let's play the right song. Sorry.

Yeah, yeah. Excuse me. Hey, how you like live radio, huh? My brain is full. It's been a long birthday week for me. My apologies. So, that was two from the Nitros band, Barefootin' and Red House, made famous by Jimi Hendrix and me at Vegas for singing it when I was half in a bag. And before that, we heard the Bodines' Try and Try from a 45-inch single. And then two from Terry Tanger, What's in Style and Silence the Critics. Love that guy. I miss you, Terry. So, now I'm going to play some more music, and let's see if we can get it right this time. It's Nick Moss doing House for Two.

Riley, ladies and gentlemen, from Milwaukee. Great Irish band. Love those guys. And before that, we heard two by Kaylee Conway, who was just at Lumen's the other night. Cold Hymn and Silent Snow, Secret Snow. And then we started out with Nick Moss, House 4-2. All right. Hope you're enjoying my show so far. Back for more abuse every Tuesday, 5 to 6 p.m. Frequency modulated at 104.1 River West Radio. I love it here. It's just like home. Okay, well, let's play some music, and I'm going to change the mood a little bit and play some Plastic Land from their Plastic Land album in pink vinyl. You can't see it, but, oh, it's very, very pretty, let me tell you. Thanks for listening.

Wow, wow, wow, wow, wow, wow. Hey, okay, that was Three on Fire, All Too Blue from a 45 7-inch RPM single. Before that, we heard two from Combustor, Accelerate, and Super Cool. And then we started that set out with Plastic Land, a song called Alexander, goes out to my son. Bet you can't guess what his name is. And that's all that is. Anyway, so, all right, I got about 10 minutes left. Let's play a couple more songs, and here we go.

0: Sorry, I had to play that. I bought that from Rock House the other day, and from Rusty, and I told him I'd play it because I didn't know what it sounded like because I like the cover, and Peter Hedman plays guitar on it, so I thought, ah, what the heck, let's try it. He said it kind of sounds like MC5, but more, and I have to agree, it does. Anyway, so that's going to wrap it up for me today. I appreciate you listening. So that was Flying Snoopy. Everything is Legal Now from the Bicentennial Rub 12-inch album. Diet Light doing Deborah. And then before that, Diet Light Into the Pudding. And then we started that last set off with All Too Blue by Three on Fire from a 45 RPM 7-inch single. So, okay, my time is up in 3, 2, 1, bye.
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Bonsoir, welcome to Rive Gauche, your weekly rendezvous with French and Francophone culture, brought to you by the Alliance Française de Milwaukee. I'm Anne, and today I'm alone, but I have gotten some good suggestions and advice from my colleagues Arnaud and Annika. So today the theme is trains, les trains. And why? Because we are entering soon entering our fall session of classes, and the theme this session is Bienvenue à bord to French fluency. Come on the train of learning French. So trains in France, did you know that almost 2 billion people take the trains in France every year? France has a pretty incredible train system and a really good public transport system. In 2007, France's high-speed TGV train once reached a record-shattering speed of 574.8 kilometers an hour, 357 miles per hour, making it one of the fastest wheeled trains in history. And so to follow our theme, my colleague Arnaud has chosen a playlist that has to do with trains. So let's listen to Richard Anthony sing J'entends siffler le train from 1962.

And that was Richard Anthony, J'entends siffler le train. You probably recognize the tune. There's an English version of this song. So today we are talking about trains and listening to songs about trains because it's our theme for our fall session classes, Bienvenue à bord to French fluency. A little bit about the history of rail transport in France. In 1814, the French engineer Pierre-Michel Moisson Desroches proposed to the Emperor Napoleon to build seven railways, national railways, from Paris in order to travel short distances within the empire, the French Empire. However, the history of railways in France really begins in 1827, so about 13 years later, when the first trains operated on the Saint-Étienne to Andrézieux Railway, the first French line granted by order of King Louis the 18th in 1823. The French trains system really has, it's all focused in Paris. It's like a big star, and all the trains go from Paris out to different parts of France. It's very easy to get from Paris to somewhere else. It's a lot harder to get from a smaller town to another small town in France. And about 78% of the activity, of the rail activity, is still done on 30% of the network. So that's pretty much how it's organized in France. The next song we're listening to is by Raphaël, Le Petit Train.

0: And that was Raphaël with Le Petit Train. Again, we're talking about rail transport in France. Some funny things. So the TGV network that was launched in 1981 was so successful that domestic airline, the top domestic airline in France, lost 60% of its Paris to Lyon passengers in just 1 year because people preferred taking the train over the airplane. The TGV hit a speed of 380 kilometers an hour at that time. In the 1960s, engineers tested the Aérotrain, a futuristic propeller-driven vehicle that floated on an air cushion above a concrete monorail and hit 422 kilometers an hour before they decided to switch to TGV. The first trains, we said, started in 1827, and they were basically cargo wagons carrying coal that were pulled by horses. And as I said, the ridership is about just under 2 billion people per year. There's a total of 18,500 miles railroads in France. There are 1,300 tunnels. The longest tunnel is 31 miles, and that's the Channel Tunnel under the English Channel, under the water. And the longest bridge is 1.3 miles, the Saint-André de Cubzac Bridge. And there are over 3,000 stations in France. And the highest one is Refuge du Nid d'Aigle station at 7,900 feet. So it's quite a variety of stations, and for a small country, there's quite a bit of railroads. Like we do many sessions, we're going to play some of the listen to some of the kids from Milwaukee French Immersion School talk in French. And today we are listening to Madame Ait Mamar's K4 class, and they're going to sing, give the alphabet, and count. So let's listen to them.
1: Mon bonhomme a deux yeux, mon bonhomme a deux yeux pour regarder, mon bonhomme.

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2: Un, deux, trois, quatre, cinq, six, sept, huit, neuf, dix.
3: And that was Madame Ait Mamar's K-4 class at Milwaukee French Immersion School. So those are kids, and that's their, first of all, they're 4 years old, and their first year of French for most of them. So pretty awesome. Again, we are playing songs about trains because the theme of our fall classes at the Alliance Française is Bienvenue à bord to French fluency. So our fall classes start the week of September 14th and they go for 12 weeks through mid-December. For more details about the class, visit our website at afmilwaukee.org. We are going to listen to Félix Leclerc, Le Train du Nord.

Oh, a great, great song. And again, we're talking about our theme of the day, our trains, and we're talking about our fall classes at the Alliance Française. So if you want to be able to speak as well as those K-4 kids from MFIS, come take a class at the Alliance Française. So in addition to the trains, we talked about the major lines that are all in a star, you know, starting in Paris and going out to the outskirts. And then there's some smaller lines that go between smaller towns in France. But additionally, there are quite a few urban railways, you know, metro systems in six cities: Lille, Lyon, Marseille, Paris, Rennes, and Toulouse. And in addition to those six, 36 cities have tram networks. So public transportation in France is definitely fantastic. It's safe, it's fast, it goes everywhere, it's affordable, a great way to get around in France, and again, another reason to travel to France. So we're going to listen to another song by some singers that I love, Françoise Hardy and Jacques Dutronc, Puisque vous partez en voyage, because you are leaving on a trip.

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0: Ah, et puis quoi encore ?

And that was Françoise Hardy and Jacques Dutronc singing Puisque vous partez en voyage. Great, great song. Again, the theme of our show today is trains, because the theme of our fall session is Bienvenue à bord to French fluency. I hope a lot of people are thinking of perfecting their French this these next few weeks. It's a great thing to do in the fall, and especially in the winter when it gets colder and there's a little bit less to do outside in Milwaukee. So we are getting close to the end of our show. You've been listening to Rive Gauche, our weekly rendezvous with French and Francophone culture, brought to you by the Alliance Française de Milwaukee. We will be on again next week. You can hear us live every Tuesday at 6 p.m. To hear past episodes of Rive Gauche, go to riverrustradio.com. And now we're going to listen to Les Innocents, Confession d'un Vieux Serpent.

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0: 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It's time for The Robo Show. Welcome back. My guest today works with executives, entrepreneurs, and high-performing people who've mastered everything except their own bodies. He calls himself a neuromuscular reset specialist, which sounds like something out of a sci-fi movie to me, but but stick with us, because by the end of the show, you're going to understand exactly what that means and why it might be the missing piece in your own life. So please welcome Pete Miller, personal trainer and strength coach and neuromuscular reset specialist. So before we get started, Pete, I just want to ask you a question, because I know that you work with the superstars, you know, your customers are at this point, but at some point you probably weren't, you didn't start at that level, because I know for myself personally, I do like senior level executive positions, yep, where when I started out, I was doing programmers, and I don't do that anymore. So take us through your career, how you got to where you are today.
1: You know, it's funny. I have always had access to high-level business people. You know, I was a 23-year-old guy and was working in some corporate fitness. Thought corporate wellness was kind of a lane that I wanted to play in. Decided I really didn't like the programming aspect of it. Was working at a local health club as a fitness director. The hours were long, and there was a lot of social demand. And my wife literally one day said, you know, they're doing this thing in California where personal trainers go to people's homes.
0: Okay.
1: And they work with them. You should do that. And that was literally the simple conversation. And I thought, yeah, I can do that. There's not a lot of capital expense. I've got a car. I just need to find people.
0: Yeah.
1: And I can find people.
0: Yeah, I think you're tapping into a unique market there, because there are a lot of people that don't want to be seen working out.
1: Absolutely. So no. they wanted the intimacy of an expert instructor coming to their home. I would tell them what equipment I thought they needed to bring or buy. And it was kind of off to the races. But the reality was, I made a decision with particular area codes or zip codes to be able to so I didn't have to compete for the middle market. I always had access generally to high net worth individuals that could afford to spend a little bit more. And then the pressure was on me to produce a product that was worthy of that. But I'd rather compete in that space than try to compete on price.
0: Yeah.
1: So we've kind of stayed with that methodology or mindset.
0: Do you still do training at people's homes?
1: No, I stopped doing the training in people's homes right around the same time that I opened our first brick and mortar on Cathedral Square.
0: Okay.
1: It was so long ago, it was above the Lind Art Gallery.
0: Okay.
1: And right across from St. John's Cathedral.
0: Yeah.
1: And so I still trained a few people in their homes at that time, but then we started actually doing the brick and mortar thing and brought in a physical therapist, brought in a massage therapist, started bringing in other trainers, and that was it.
0: Yeah.
1: That's the story.
0: So now you have how many trainers with you?
1: Well, and that's a funny story as well. You and I started this conversation, got introduced right about the time that I was making, when I say public announcement, to our regular training clients and staff, that I was transferring the business to my daughter, which we've done. So about 6 weeks ago, Pete Miller Performance Group ceased functioning, and it's now Endeavor Training Club, run by my eldest daughter, which I'm so excited to watch what she is doing. So all the trainers have been transferred over to her business. They're her trainers. You know, we have maybe 100 or so active clients, and they are her clients now. And I'm still doing the neuromuscular resets, which we'll dive into at some point. But I do remote coaching. I've got some remote coaching clients, which I really enjoy. building programs, then they self-direct those programs with, so basically my expert instruction delivered to their phone with videos, performance points. I get real-time data. I can track what they're doing. They connect with me, ask questions, and I build programs for them.
0: Yeah.
1: But I'm basically off the training floor.
0: Yeah. Well, let's get into the neuro stuff, because I sent out emails to everybody before the show, and I said something that I got off your website. It's the subject was is dis-ease, as in uncomfort, creating disease.
1: Yeah.
0: Yeah. And I kind of believe that, because I've seen people that have had done really bad things in their life. Well, one of my tenants, people won't remember this, but he did some really bad things. He got sentenced to prison, and 6 years later, he died in prison of cancer. Mm. And he was he was cancer-free when he went in. And I think that the stuff that he had done to his family and everybody ate at him.
1: Yeah, I think it's complicated. It's nuanced, but I believe that our bodies are miraculously created and designed to heal ourselves. Someone that's had a decent influence on how I coach was someone that was introduced to me through my wife's research and her deep dive into understanding trauma-informed care. And, there's a doctor out of Canada. I tend to mispronounce his name, but his name is Gabor Mate.
0: Okay.
1: And he's a medical doctor. His research and he would suggest, based on his practical experience and his research, is that the majority of our chronic illnesses start in our emotions or in our minds.
0: Yeah, I believe that.
1: So when you can see something that actually is on your genetic profile, in your DNA, such as a muscular dystrophy, that's not an emotional driver. But people tend to accept the idea that high blood pressure can be caused by how we perceive life, react to stress. And they're kind of okay with going, oh yeah, that guy's really stressed out. He's got really high blood pressure. And we can accept that. If you take that a little further, can we, our emotions have a massive impact on how our mind is intimately connected with our body. Our body's connected to our mind. Your gut health, gut biome, all that has a massive impact on your health. How you digest food. I mean, we can get into some really deep dives, which I'll be careful not to, but is high blood sugar levels being caused not only by what you eat, but how it's digested and how you react to your food? So, yes, I think the dis-ease, the stress, the constantly going, a chipmunk on crack sort of mentality that many people have, they're in some version of fight, flight, or freeze at all times. It doesn't give your body any rest or any space to heal itself or to downregulate and to actually release the tension that is in our system.
0: Yeah. Yeah. I think that, believe that. How do most people come to you? I mean, what is there something that happens in their life, or is it your marketing, because I know a lot of people would like to lose weight, but they don't want to take the steps. And now I guess I kind of wanted to ask you too about all these new drugs that are out there that people are taking. There's so much advertising of it.
1: Right.
0: You can't not know about it. You can't not hear about it. And you know somebody that's shooting up that stuff.
1: Yep.
0: And I had a friend that got a cheap generic version from Mexico that he was using to lose weight, and he did. And he nearly lost an eye. He had to have a serious eye surgery, and the doc said it was caused by this bad medicine that he got. And I saw him recently, and he's bigger than he's ever been.
1: Yeah.
0: So is that a real solution? Is that a permanent solution? I'm guessing, depending upon the person, it could be a good head start.
1: Yeah, so, you know, again, anybody listening needs to understand, first and foremost, I'm a strength coach, I'm not a doctor.
0: Yeah.
1: So I've got opinions, I've got practical experience, but I'm a strength coach, not a doctor. So I have an opinion on some of these things. And so what you're talking about is peptides. So peptides are simply small chain amino acids that are naturally occurring in our body. And folks have figured out ways to produce them in order to have an impact on different and pull different levers in your body to reduce appetite, to suppress appetite, to improve metabolic function, to improve your body's ability to produce human growth hormone, which is one of the precursors to help with muscle building. The most popular peptide that is out there before anybody called it a peptide is insulin.
0: Oh, okay.
1: I think it's a 51 chain amino acids that has been used for decades and decades and decades to help people manage their blood sugar levels when they're diabetic.
0: Yeah.
1: So these GLP-1s that you're referencing, which are the, there's brand names, which I won't mention. Everybody's heard them because they're marketed like crazy.
0: Right.
1: They are neither good nor bad. It's just how are they being applied and used? I think the danger with GLP-1s is when people are going to use them as the silver bullet that's going to solve all of their issues. And we can get down to what is upstream. Let's just talk about obesity. Obesity is absolutely a huge challenge in the United States, across the world. It's not moving in the right direction. We are getting more and more obese.
0: Right.
1: We're not. So what is the solution for that? In the past, the simple solution, and scientifically, if we're just talking about an equation, to lose weight, you need to burn more calories than you consume and you will lose weight. And that's very straightforward, but it's not that simple. So the common suggestion or prescription for weight loss was eat less, move more.
0: Right.
1: And that
0: works.
1: And
0: everybody knows that, yeah.
1: However, when we're dealing with obesity, and I'm talking about, I'm not talking about 5, 10 pounds, 15 pounds, 20 pounds, you're maybe 10% over your ideal body weight. I'm talking, the definition truly of obesity being 30% or more over your ideal body weight. You've got 50, 60, 80, 100 pounds. Eat less and exercise more to that person might work. But upstream from that is more, what is the emotional trauma, the physical trauma? What happened in your life at some point that brought you to a place where you started using food as a means to get a dopamine hit, to calm yourself, to fit in, to do whatever? Just like, people can accept, nobody wakes up and decides they're going to get hooked on cocaine someday and be a crackhead.
0: Right.
1: Nobody wakes up and decides, I am going to put 80 pounds on, 100 pounds on, and have a hard time moving around, have high blood pressure, and really struggle. They don't decide that. It comes from something upstream from a decision.
0: Give me an example of a client whose life changed in a way that even surprised you, or maybe you've got more than one example. You don't have to name names.
1: No,
0: obviously.
1: Of course.
0: We don't name people here.
1: No names.
0: We talk about them, but we don't name them.
1: I am impressed, humbled to hear the interaction of how much the group has been able to help somebody and mm-hmm. the incredible impact that we've been able to have. That is really gratifying. It's amazing to me. But I can tell you that I'm never really surprised by anybody.
0: Yeah.
1: Because when I see people, I've got a lot of practical experience of seeing incredible results from people deciding that they've had enough. I've got enough pain with dealing with this weight or dealing with this injury. And I've seen people do miraculous things with their body by doing the simple things in a really savage and disciplined way.
0: Yeah.
1: So I see the potential in people. So well, nothing surprises me.
0: What are the toughest clients you've ever had? And what makes a client a challenge?
1: Absolutely, the toughest clients are those that want to hire a trainer because it's a status symbol, but they really don't want to exercise.
0: And it's like people in rehab that don't really want to do the work.
1: Exactly.
0: Yeah, I've been alongside those people where, throw the ball up against the wall 30 times and the guy did it 8.
1: Yeah.
0: I'm like, you're cheating yourself.
1: Yeah, so there's people that will hire a trainer thinking that we are the motivation. We are the ones that are going to make them fit. And I tell people all the time when they say, so why are we talking? What's the genesis of why are we sitting across the table right now? And it'll be this, that, the other thing. And I need some motivation. And I stop them right there all the time. I'm like, we are not motivators. You bring the motivation. You bring that motivation, you're going to get expert instruction that's going to guide it to the right spot.
0: Yeah.
1: So it's people that don't really want to get fit. And they think, okay, if I hire a trainer, which is analogous to if I take a GLP-1, I'm going to lose all this weight. Well, the reality is you will lose weight, but you need to change your habits and we can help coach you. And the other people that are impossible to work with are those that, and you find this sometimes in leaders that are uncoachable.
0: Yeah.
1: I have no tolerance. They're just a pain in the bleep.
0: Let me ask you this. I was at the gym today. I was doing a rep. I do three, going on there right now. Three sets of 10.
1: Yeah.
0: And at the end of the second set, I'm like, I am not going to get through a third set.
1: Right.
0: I was maxed out. I knew it. So I thought, well, now what do I got to ask Pete this. So what I did was I went 20 pounds less and I did the 10 reps. Should I have killed myself and done 5 of the additional 20 pounds that I was doing? Because, what is it? What is it? Is it more reps or is it more weight? Or when is one right and the other's better?
1: So the elixir of youth, if you want to age in a robust and really vital and good way to do all the things that you want to do, the key to aging well is strength and power production.
0: I heard your wrists should be strong.
1: Wrists?
0: Yeah. Probably because
1: grip strength?
0: Grip and wrist, yeah.
1: Yeah, I think that there's something to that. It's an easy thing to measure across a broad range of people, so they use these hand dynamometers. So, they're not... Is it relevant? Yeah, it's relevant. But the more you can push, pull, squat, and move things, the heaviest weight possible, done safely, done with great technique, is what's going to really help you more than endurance training.
0: Okay.
1: So lighter weights, more reps, leans more toward endurance training. There's a time and a place for that, absolutely. But strength and power are the key to life.
0: Interesting. So if you could train one person, living or dead, that would be really interesting to you to train, who would it be?
1: That is a hilarious question.
0: Well, and intended to be?
1: I'm going to give you a hilarious answer that I could let you guess. But you know something, who it would be? Julia Childs.
0: Julia Childs.
1: As I'm sitting here.
0: Well, I was just thinking that. Not Julia Childs. Okay. Do you want to expand on that a little bit?
1: I think I probably should. So first of all, I love to cook. I absolutely love to cook. And that's one of the things that I love so much about working with the clients that I've had the opportunity to work with over the last 3 decades is really interesting people that do interesting things. They're well-read. They travel. They have interesting hobbies. And I get to absorb and learn from them.
0: Yeah.
1: And if you gave me a shot at training Julia Childs, rest in peace. The woman, excuse me, can I say this? She had a set of stones on her.
0: Yeah.
1: I mean, holy smoke. She's a woman breaking into a man's chef, arena.
0: Yeah.
1: And she had the guts and the determination to go there. So, man, I'll take a piece of that. I mean, I'd love to learn a little something about that. And Julia could have taught me how to cook. I mean, I love cooking. I love French cooking. My favorite's probably Italian, but she would have been the bomb.
0: Yeah.
1: And she's tall, powerfully built woman, had horrible posture. You know, because she was probably so tall. I mean, there's all sorts of...
0: Yeah, women don't like to be tall.
1: Well, so and so maybe there's a whole lot of emotional stuff that would have been interesting to be talking to her about, too, and having those conversations. I mean, it would have been a blast.
0: Yeah.
1: Julia Childs, bring it on.
0: What about a guy?
1: What about a guy?
0: Yeah, a male figure. A male figure that you would like to personally train.
1: You know, I'm going to defer that question only from the fact that there's just very few people in this world that I look at and go, oh my goodness, if I had a moment to work with that person, I've like lived that moment for over three decades. The unsung heroes, that titans of business, titans of households, you know, people that are change makers in this world, I've been surrounded by them my whole life. I've been so spoiled. And they're people that you wouldn't even know their names. If I mentioned some, you know, in southeastern Wisconsin and around, they'd be recognizable. But no, I've had that.
0: Okay, let me ask you this, Pete. If someone listening today is that CIO from our cold open running on 5 hours of sleep and a full inbox, and maybe they have a stroke, maybe they have something happens to them, where should they start? What should they do to turn their lives around?
1: You know, there is a huge benefit to finding expert instruction. So, you know, that person that had, you know, you're making up this avatar, they're stressed out, they're not sleeping right, their priorities are all jacked up. Because it's beyond just a season of intensity, it's probably been decades of living this life.
0: Right.
1: And then it leads to this occurrence, stroke happens, I think, is what you mentioned. So they've got an expert instructor in the hospital, their doctor. Right?
0: Yeah.
1: Find somebody, you know, that can actually help you, is adept at asking the questions to get you to answer the why. How did I get here? And then the encouragement and the guidance and the tough love and the, you know, the expertise and the trust that gets built to build the foundations of sleeping right, eating right.
0: Okay. Speaking of eating, I'm going to ask you.
1: Lay it on.
0: What's your favorite cheating meal?
1: My cheat meal is not going to be much of a cheat meal, but you could. It would be homemade Neapolitan pizza.
0: Okay, yeah, that sounds pretty healthy. What's your favorite healthy meal? Do you eat a lot of fish or?
1: My favorite healthy meal would probably be because favorite meaning taste and ease of production would be a T-bone steak and asparagus.
0: Okay. Well, all right. So the meat's okay.
1: Meat is your friend.
0: Yeah. Okay.
1: Yes.
0: Good to know because it is.
1: Well, and again, I'm particular grass-fed, grass-finished, ideally pasture-raised. I mean, all that. But yeah, red meat is not the enemy, people, for most.
0: So, and we talked about sleep a little bit, but what role does sleep and stress management have to do in this staying healthy and living your healthiest?
1: All of it. Yeah. It's the foundation. If you were to start with one spot to begin with in order to set yourself up to actually even have the bandwidth to start taking care of your body better, it's going to be managing stress and stress is not a bad thing. We need stress. It's how we react to it. And sleep is massive. You know, right. I've run into people that often say, yeah, Pete, you know something? I get 4 hours of sleep. I've been getting 4 hours of sleep. I get all this work done. I've been doing that for 10, you know, 20 years. And I'm like, listen, there are unicorns out there, but you're probably not one of them. Our bodies are miraculous. You can drive it. You can abuse the snot out of it and it'll still keep performing. But does it mean you're actually performing at the highest level that you could?
0: No.
1: Less is more.
0: Right.
1: Sleep. Get some sleep.
0: How many hours?
1: I would suggest you need 7 to 9.
0: Yeah. Okay.
1: You know, again, that's a generic formula, but you should not plan on going to sleep. you should set your day up so that you fall asleep. Meaning,
0: interesting.
1: Wake up, go to bed at the same time every day. Wake up at the same time every day, plus or minus an hour. You're going to have some variability in there, but pretty much set it up so that you get your body into a rhythm and you wake up with the morning sun. Get some sunlight in your eyes. You don't have to spend a ton of time, but get some sunlight in your eyes. That sets your body's rhythm up to start producing melatonin 14 to 16 hours later. Melatonin is what helps you fall asleep.
0: Right.
1: And then you just set up your cycle. We could do a whole show on sleep hygiene.
0: Oh, I believe it.
1: And it's massive. It's huge. It's how you recover. So you train hard, sleep hard.
0: Yeah. If somebody wanted to get a hold of your group, how would they do that? What's the best way to reach out to you guys?
1: Yeah, I mean, so the reality is my group is now Endeavor Training Club, run and owned, managed, founded by Chelsea Horn, my eldest daughter. She's crushing it. They're on 6th and McKinley. Her website is fantastic. It's Endeavor Training Club. You can reach out to me and I can help direct that. Absolutely. So I don't do any more in-person coaching. I do remote coaching. Happy to take on new clients and make changes there. I can be reached at 262-352-5308.
0: Okay, cool. Yeah. So what's the funniest thing that's ever happened in a training session?
1: You know, so many funny things, but
0: give me the top three.
1: Yeah. Let me give you one that comes to mind. So I'm a young guy. I'm in my early 20s, driving around, putting 40,000 miles a year on my car, driving all over southeastern Wisconsin, training people in their homes, 16-hour days. I mean, just trying to get it done.
0: Yeah.
1: Starting a business, yeah, remodeling a home, four kids, blah, blah, blah. All the stuff. Anyway, so.
0: Can totally relate to that.
1: I'm training this couple that was a couple that liked the idea of having a personal trainer, but they really weren't into exercise. So I'm training them at the same time, show up at their house, working with them a little bit. They've got this gym set up and I'm working with the wife and I got the husband on a treadmill. I said, hey, just hop on the treadmill for 5-10 minutes. I'm going to get, you know, XYZ going here. I hear the tread. I'm working with her. I look over to see the treadmill. The treadmill stopped. He's sitting in an easy chair smoking a cigarette. And I said, listen, I don't have any issues that you're smoking. Like, it's your gig. We all know, right?
0: Yeah.
1: But let's just not smoke maybe when you're training with me.
0: Yeah, that's pretty funny. Oh, wow. So, well, you've been listening to Mark Rowbottom. This is the Robo Show. I'm here with Pete Miller. Pete, thanks for coming on. Some upcoming shows include the Tom Mahan's Band and what it takes to do a gig and have a weekend band. Also have an insurance agency owner, Ron Filio, coming on. We're going to talk about what's happening with insurance and the costs and how they're increasing. And then also I got John Lombardi, Vince's grandson. We'll be talking about his new Lombardi Brewhouse in Milwaukee at 20th Canal. You've been listening to Mark Rowbottom with Pete Miller on the Robo Show, WXRW 104.1 FM, River West Radio. Thanks for tuning in. We're not quite off.
1: One more thing.
0: I just like this part. I got another 5 seconds.
1: Come on, I got so much to say.
0: Yeah, right? We could do another show.
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0: But what I do know is we are here live, Talk with King T on WXRW LP Milwaukee 104.1 FM. I got two of my favorites. Y'all are my favorites, though. I love y'all.
1: Yeah, I'm just a double favorite. And look at that. I wasn't supposed to say that. Thank you.
0: I got Miss E.B. Couture in the house. The E stands for extra. The B stands for beautiful.
1: Thank you.
0: And my brother. He's kidding with you now. How y'all day? Well, I don't know how y'all day. Yeah, we've been talking all day.
1: It was extra, a little bit. Extra. But it went by fast at the same
0: Today
1: time.
0: Today went by fast.
1: Yeah.
0: I had coffee.
1: I did too.
0: And it tore my stomach up. It went bad. I was just like, ooh. But I had on an empty stomach.
1: Yeah.
0: Well, my coworker, she got me hot chocolate.
1: I had a cold brew, and it wasn't what I was expecting because I got it from a new coffee place.
0: What were you expecting?
1: Not that. Yeah, I got it from the public market.
0: Okay.
1: But it didn't have, like, the cold foam and stuff in it. Oh. It was just